0: is here. Now, broadcasting from the underground command post, deep in the bowels of a hidden bunker, somewhere under the brick and steel of a nondescript building, we've once again made contact with our leader, Mark Levin.
1: Hello, America. 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Our number, 877-381-3811, 877-381-3811. This is breaking news. Scoop: Israel shared intelligence with the United States that it said indicated an Iranian plan to kill President Trump, per people familiar with the matter. The president said Wednesday that he alluded to threats to his life. They want to take out the U.S. leader, me. So Israeli intelligence picked up a plot, alerted the president, and I suspect that's one of the reasons he took a different flight. We've got to destroy these animals. I'm just telling you, folks. It's just unbelievable. Let's go to Alan, Chicago, Illinois. Those of you who want to call, now's your window. We have a guest coming up in about 10 minutes. Alan, Chicago, Illinois, the great WLS. How are you, Alan?
2: Great, Mark. How are you?
1: Very well, thank you.
2: To steal a term from Biden, this talk about affordability is malarkey. Yeah. During Trump's administration so far, the inflation accumulated is 6%. Under Biden, it was 23%. Income declined about 4% during his administration. We're trying to recover from that. But, you know, I was going to be 75 years of age, and I tell young people, when I was a kid, the average home was under 1,000 square feet. Today, it's 2,300. We didn't have a TV in every room. We didn't have a TV in our pocket. We had one phone. We had one TV because my father sold televisions. We had one car, and it was a used car. People don't understand, you know, when you talk about affordability, and you brought up something that I've said many times, John David Rockefeller did not live as well as we do today.
1: Mm-hmm.
2: He didn't have a cell phone. He didn't have air conditioning. He couldn't get a bypass. He couldn't fly to Europe. You know, me think does protest too much. But one thing, the prices that we pay in the store reflect $5 to $6 billion of income transfers that occur in this country. When you give somebody money who's produced nothing, they work in competition of you. But you're funding their demand. You know, I've argued since I was in college several things. We should end the unemployment system as it exists because 12.4% of your income, and this is from Milton Friedman, is taken from you, partly from your employer. Why don't you have an account where you can access that money when you need it? Social Security, in 1974, on December 6th, the Dow was 570. Today it's 52,000. $1,000 put in then would be 91,000. 10,000 would be just short of a million. What we have done to ourselves is we've locked ourselves in a room and we don't no longer have the key to get out. We are locked in, and they talk about socialism. We've had socialism for decades in this country. It's just been growing. So when people protest to me, young people tell me how hard it is, it's not hard, baby. I grew up in a home that didn't have air conditioning. I had one bathroom. I had one phone. We had a TV with a round screen that was black and white, and it signed off at 11:30. You would remember that, though you're a youngster compared to me, my friend.
1: Not really. But, you know, you're 100% right. We don't take inventory of everything that we have. It's incredible. And then so many young people just assume these things exist, and they want more, and they want, every time they have a challenge, they believe it's the system and so forth and so on. But this is what the Marxist mentality does. It plays into this. It exploits this, that you should have what you want, when you want, and it should be whatever cost you think it should be, including free. And people are taking things from you because they're successful and they don't need everything they have. And it goes on and on and on and on. And we need to push back, just like you did, just like I am, and so forth, and say, no, that's not how this works. Look around you. You're enjoying life. You're in a grocery store. You can get whatever you want to get. You get in your car. You fill it up, and off you go. And I'm sorry if it's a little more expensive today than it was yesterday, and it'll be a little bit more cheaper tomorrow than it was yesterday. But, hey, I think we're raising a whole lot of people who are brainwashed and, quite frankly, lazy. So that's the way
2: absolutely.
1: It is.
2: We pay them to be lazy. You know, the average home in Europe is about half the size of ours. You know, people talk about other life in Europe.
1: Well, that's why don't we look at the communist regimes? That's what they're talking about. Nobody wants to live in those hell holes. Nobody. And yet these guys go on like their mouths say tongue and their style. The language that they're using comes straight out of the 1936 Stalin Constitution. They know where they're getting it. I know where they're getting it. And it's all malarkey. All right, Alan. Thank you, my friend. Good call. Let's go to Jeff, also in Chicago, Illinois, WLS. Jeff, how are you?
3: Good, Mark. I've been listening to you all since you told a story about helping your daughter move into school and you had a heart attack and you had to go to the hospital in an ambulance. That's a long
1: time. It's a little while ago. Oh, yeah.
3: Mark,
1: thank you.
3: When a senator gets elected and a representative gets elected to the House, they take an oath to uphold and defend the Constitution of the United States. There are a lot of them that are doing just the opposite of that. Mm-hmm. What I mean, are they doing that with impunity?
1: Sure looks like it. But I think the ones that bother me the most who are the ones who are along for the ride. They like the office they hold. They like to be called Your Honor. They like to have these power positions and show up at committee hearings and, you know, some of them are actors, but they can't get a movie, so they get elected and they get in front of the cameras. Look, they're not all that way, that's for sure, but we need people who are going to step up now and really take this on and speak out. There's a handful of them, but if something isn't done, and it isn't done soon, we're going to lose our country. It's just that simple. Just like they've lost England, they've lost France, and they're losing other countries.
3: Mark, keep doing what you're doing, because there are a lot of us out here that really appreciate it.
1: You're very kind. I appreciate it. Thank you. Thank you, Jeff. Don, Manhattan, Kansas. Now the good Manhattan, may I say, with all due respect. The great KINA. How are you, Don?
4: Hey, thank you. We are the little apple, and we're proud of it. This is the opportunity for all these moderate Democrats to get on board with the Save American Act to save their own bacon. Because if you go back and you look at the history of what the Muslims do, go back to what the Muslim Brotherhood did in Egypt, and it was the Egyptian military that had to take over because once they got in charge, they silenced everyone else. That's what they'll do in America. This is the time for moderate Republicans or Democrats to get with the Republicans, get this passed, because a Save American Act also saves the traditional Democrat Party.
1: Mm-hmm. No, you're right. But I don't think they're up to the fight. I don't think they want to fight, and I think within the next few years, Schumer will be gone, and maybe Hakeem Jeffries will be gone. These fools don't understand that they're coming for them. And if they don't take a stand, if they don't try and organize a pushback, a counter to what's taking place, they will be devoured by it. I'm convinced of it.
4: The low-hanging fruit that needs to be overcome first before then the Democrat Socialist Party can maintain ultimate control of the Democrat Party.
1: No, you're right. You're right. They've made it abundantly clear, and I've played the audio, that they are there to take over the Democrat Party. They're using it as a vessel, and they are succeeding. All right, Don, thanks for your call, brother. We're going all over the country. Andrew, Charleston, South Carolina, beautiful place. The great WTMA, how are you?
5: Hey, good. Thank you, Mark. First-time caller, long-time listener, man. I appreciate everything you do. And your voice is still well-heard and represented out here. So
1: thank you.
5: I was calling with regard to the call from President Trump for them to relook at the citizenship case.
1: Birthright, yeah.
5: The birthright citizenship case. And when you mentioned that a few minutes ago, it dawned on me that one of the ways that we could cause them not to want to do it, even if they don't relook at the case, mm-hmm. is if the child is automatically a citizen by being born in the United States, then make the child a ward of the state and deport the parent. They're still illegal.
1: Well, you could do that. I don't see anybody doing it, though. But you could do that. And your point is deport the parents and the kid will follow. The problem is when the kid gets older, he'll come back to the United States, you see? He'll be a citizen.
5: True.
1: And that's what the communist Chinese are betting on. They want to send adults back to the United States who are dual citizens. That's what's happened with these Turks who are here. people like Hassan Piker and so forth. They're raised in these radical environments. They're shipped into the United States, and then they become what they become. Thank you for your call, Andrew. We'll be right back.
0: Mark Levin.
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1: Well, it's a pleasure to have on the program somebody I've never talked to, actually. Will Chamberlain, Senior Counsel at Article 3 Project, Vice President of External Affairs, Edmund Burke Foundation. Will, how are you?
2: Doing great, Mark. Good to be with you.
1: Tell everybody a little bit about you.
2: A little bit about me?
1: Yeah, because we don't all know
2: sure.
1: you.
2: Yeah, fair enough. I'm a lawyer by training, graduated from Georgetown back in 2015. Practiced a little bit of big law, but not much. Had a cup of coffee. after that, you know, I think you can look at the lives of partners in big law firms and realize that, as you know, their houses may be nice, but their lives are not enviable. All the same.
1: Yeah.
2: So I got into politics, came back to D.C. I actually purchased Human Events from Salem Media and started, kind of revived it, got it going a little bit, but left that after about maybe a year and a half, sold my interest, went to work for the Governor DeSantis campaign and then worked on his, in his executive office briefly, got out of that. But, you know, I'm a lawyer by training. So right now I work a lot with Article 3 Project, and over the last decade, I've done a lot of work building my platform on X, doing regular commentary. And so I think, you know, that's where, I spend a lot of time on that, and that also, you know, that helps me with, you know, what I do for both Article 3, which is broader legal advocacy, and then Edmund Burke, which puts together the National Conservatism Conferences.
1: Well, you do a great job online, I'll tell you that.
2: Thank you. I appreciate it.
1: It's quite the cesspool over there, but you do a great job over there. Okay, so here's my question to you.
2: Sure.
1: Did you think it was extraordinary when I posted and said that Hamilton was an activist, a constitutional activist?
2: I when you called him a socialist light, I thought that was kind of aggressive.
1: I don't think I did, but I'll stick by it.
2: Right. Well, okay, fair enough. But
1: somebody made, but that's okay.
2: Right. Well, I mean, I'm a big Hamilton guy. I think that he, you know, if the Hamilton-Jefferson debate, I come down pretty firmly on the Hamilton side. I think he had the right view of, you know, both the Constitution and the Necessary and Proper Clause, but also just like what our government should be capable of. And I think that especially early on, he was, you know, he saw that, especially in the late 1790s and the early 1800s, you know, yeah, we needed tariffs because we needed manufacturing.
1: Before we get into the policy, it's very interesting what you said about the Necessary and Proper Clause.
2: Sure.
1: There's a whole, you know, Madison takes a lot of notes, as Madison's notes and so forth and so on, and among other things, after they adopt the Constitution, he kind of reverses course because he was one of the authors of the Federalist Papers, and he assured the states that the federal government would stay in its box, and this is one of the things that infuriated Madison and Jefferson. And he comes out strongly for implied powers in the Necessary and Proper Clause. And basically they say your interpretation, your use of implied powers as opposed to express powers and your use of the Necessary and Proper Clause, you completely gut the Constitution's interpretive process that we had all agreed on and discussed. And you don't agree with that.
2: No, I think, I mean, from my perspective, the whole point of the Constitution, you know, replacing the Articles of Confederation was dealing with this horribly weak federal government that couldn't pay its bills, and, you know, in a world where the states were dominant, you know, had their own militias.
1: But that doesn't mean it can't pay its bills. We're going to something a little deeper here.
2: Sure.
1: We're talking about the interpretation of the Constitution. Let's get away from, we'll get into this in a minute, paying the bills and so forth, because I may not disagree with you on that, but I want to get a little deeper into this. This is the foundation laid by the left. This is the foundation used by the courts. It's the foundation that's used by a Congress that thinks it can litigate on anything. They've taken the Necessary Proper Clause not as a means for executing power that is explicitly, expressly provided, but as a separate authority. And Jefferson, and particularly Madison, say that's not what that clause was about. It was Congress having the ability to make laws to execute the powers that it has, not to have a national legislature that can pass whatever it wants to pass. And Hamilton says, well, of course it is. And there's implied powers that come with the express powers, and they're just as authoritative as express power. So there's a big difference there, right?
2: I mean, yeah, there is a difference in how they view things, obviously, right? I mean, that is the center of that early debate. I just think Hamilton has the better of the argument. I mean, I feel like, you know, it seems like you think that McCulloch v. Maryland was wrongly decided, which is a pretty
1: I happen to think that Marbury versus Madison was wrongly decided.
2: Now, that's actually, I think, a much more interesting call. And I think that that's much sounder in the sense that, like, it's not obvious judicial review was, you know, something that we need or.
1: But let's stick to this.
2: Laws of mischief.
1: You think sure. Congress should be able to pass, or I guess it is now, anything it wants to on any subject, like bike paths and so forth and so on? Was that the intent of Congress?
2: No.
1: Is that why they created Congress?
2: Necessary and Proper does contain some limitation. It actually does need to be in furtherance of its, you know, of the express enumerated powers. I think that's the way that, you know, again, you're taking me back to law school a little bit here, but I think that's the...
1: Well, I wrote about it in On Power, my last book. That's how I know about it. I actually went back and studied it.
2: yeah,
1: to be perfectly honest.
2: I have to, like, do a little refresher where I was like, I know that I think this, but I need to remember why I think this.
1: Right.
2: And, like, go back and do a bunch of research on it.
1: Well, just interesting. Let's get to the financial side now, because one of the things you said was, hey, look, if it wasn't for Hamilton, you wouldn't have the industrial North. We wouldn't have won the Civil War, the North, and so forth and so on. Go ahead, walk me through that.
2: Well, I think without Hamilton, you don't have the degree of manufacturing buildup in the North that you would have otherwise. I think that he was the person. I mean, he really was the visionary for that, in my view, right? It's his report on manufacturers that talks about the importance of all these things, tariffs, internal improvements, and I think Jefferson had a vision of the world that, you know, if he had woken up, my dad always used to say this, he had a very good view of it. He said, you know, if Hamilton woke up and he was in cryogenic, in a deep freeze and woke up in 2020, he'd look around in Wall Street and be like, oh yes, I get all this. This makes sense to me. Right. You know, there's, you know, we have a stock market, we have, we're deep capital markets, blah, blah, blah. And Jefferson would have gotten up in New York and been like, what went wrong here? Like, everything is horrible.
1: We're going to take a break. I want to pursue this because I don't think Hamilton did as much as you think he did. They passed the first National Bank of America that was 20 years, ended in 1811. It couldn't get renewed. The second National Bank was a disaster. Jackson cut that off. But all that aside, I went back and I looked at exactly what it was that this bank did and what it didn't do. He did stabilize the currency, created the currency, and he took over the debt from the states and paid that off at the national level and so forth. But that's not what created, in my opinion, and we'll talk about this, the great industrial revolution, particularly in the North. But we'll talk about this. We'll be right back.
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0: Erica Kirk and her family, and to Charlie Kirk's extended family, to apologize, but they don't. These are evil people, Candace Owens and her ilk. And the speculation, I believe at one point the Mossad, it was speculated, was involved. But there have been all kinds of conspiracy theories out there, just repulsive, just appalling. And you should find these people repulsive and appalling. You should stop watching them. Stop giving them money by watching them. There's got to be some standard of civility. There's got to be some level beyond which we won't go. And on top of that, I couldn't watch it, but millions of people saw what happened to Charlie Kirk, which apparently was horrible. Did you see it, Rich? It's hard to get out of your head, people tell me. You can't. And I don't even want it described to me. You know, everybody says Charlie Kirk was a friend. Well, Charlie Kirk was a friend of mine. That doesn't mean he's the closest friend I ever have, or I'm the closest friend he ever had. But for 7, 8, 9 years, we kept in touch. He came on the radio show several times. He came on my Fox show when he had a new book out. He wanted to launch it on my programs like most people do. He was a voracious reader. He had read all my books. We would chat about that from time to time. We would chat about Israel from time to time, and whether or not those nuclear sites should be bombed or not. And in the end, he decided he agreed with the president that they should be. But a lot of people try and put their own thinking in his mouth, and I'm not one of them. I know our discussions, but I don't know ultimately what he decided on X, Y, or Z. I just know he was a stand-up class guy, smart as hell, contributed tremendously to this country in his very short life, which is what's so sad. I can imagine Erica misses him terribly. I can imagine his kids miss him terribly, and as time goes on, they're going to miss him more. It's a terrible, terrible thing. And so when people try to make money off of it and draw attention to themselves off of it, these are people you should despise. Absolutely despise. Who takes advantage of something like that? Who exploits something like that? Well, the lowest of the lowlives. They're the ones who do. 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Need one more reason? 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So if your bill is, say, $35.89 and you want to throw in another 11 cents to round it off, they will match it, and they will match it for everybody up to $250,000. That's important because it goes to America's Warrior Partnership, and that's a foundation that is on the front lines of supporting our veterans. So don't wait any longer, folks. The big three are ripping you off. They're not companies that wear their patriotism on their sleeves. Pure Talk is founded by a veteran. They're very into this, very important to them and to us. They share our values. What are the values at T-Mobile, AT&T, and Verizon? Who the hell knows? So dial #250, say Mark Levin, switch to the only wireless company awarded 5 stars in every single category by Consumer Reports. 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Again, pound 250, say Mark Levin. We'll be right back.
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0: Well, good evening and welcome to Heroes of the North State. I'm Michelle Slade. I'm with My Umbrella Marketing, and I have the privilege tonight to bring you one of many local heroes that we have in our community. And for those of you, I know I do this little intro every single time we come to this show because I just want to set the stage. Heroes of the North State was developed to shine a light on local heroes in our community who rise above, make a difference in the lives of other people simply because it's the right thing to do. They tend to be those unsung heroes, unselfish in nature and just giving people. And tonight's spotlight on our local heroes are going to be ranchers. Our ranchers all across the nation are amazing local heroes, but especially those that, you know, live close to us because they are the ones that put food on our tables, and we just can't thank them enough. And some of the reasons why I believe they're local heroes, and you may know other reasons, love to hear your feedback, is they provide safe and nutritious food for all of our families. They work 365 days a year throughout the weekend, holidays, storms, scorching heat. They care for their livestock and their unwavering dedication to being a rancher or a farmer. And they protect open spaces, wildlife habitats, and land for future generations. Those are just a few, and I'm going to read those as we go on throughout the evening of why I believe there many of us agree that they are truly our local heroes. And tonight we have with us Jennifer V. Hill. She is the co-founder of Ranches with Wolves. Jessica, I'm sorry, I don't know why I said Jennifer. It's Jessica V. Hill, a co-founder of Ranches with Wolves. And she is here with us this evening to shine a light on the cause that is really close and dear to her heart. But I also know that she comes from a ranching and ag background. So we're going to get to know her a little bit. And as we go on to just really understanding what our local ranchers do here in our community. Welcome, Jessica. Thank you for coming.
1: Thanks for having me, Michelle.
0: I don't know why I called you Jennifer.
1: Oh, you're fine.
0: I have not done that ever.
1: It's not the first time.
0: Well, you know, I want to jump right in and just start learning a little bit about who you are. And just if you could tell us a little about yourself and how you're connected to agriculture in the North State.
1: I grew up on a rural ranch outside of MacArthur, Dixie Valley. It's kind of a unique, really neat place out there. My dad moved there. My mom and dad moved there in the late 80s. And then I was born out there and lived there my whole life. Went to school in Oklahoma, came back, worked out there. And I think it was really nice to see it after being, it was important for me to get out of the state for a little bit and yeah. come back and see how impressive California is. A fresh set of eyes. So my dad has been involved with agriculture his whole life. My mom, she was into education, but she always stressed, you know, FFA, 4-H, those extracurriculars that really made a difference. And all of my siblings, I have three siblings, they all have careers in agriculture. So I think we all kind of from that raising, went into it. We saw the importance, and we all have different careers, but I think we all know the importance of, you know, where our food comes from and whether it's marketing or studies. We are all involved in that.
0: So when you were growing up, did you have, what type of animals were you around?
1: Cattle. Horses a lot. We did everything horseback, and from, I mean, there are pictures of me 4 and 5, and I would go out with the guys. We had a whole crew of cowboys. I would go out with the guys and work like I was an adult. And we did that. I love horses, so it was kind of, I was always drawn to it anyway. Mm-hmm. So my dad never really had to force me to help or any of that. I craved it.
0: Yeah. So your earliest memory, what would you think?
1: I had this pony named Snowy, and it was a great pony. There are a lot of really bad ponies, and she was exceptional. And I was riding, and we were, I don't know how many miles from the headquarters. and I was trailing some calves, and I reached down and I fell off, hit my head on a rock.
0: Oh.
1: And I kind of came to, saw my pony was just sitting there waiting for me, and went and got back on, caught up with the crew.
0: Oh my goodness.
1: That's one of my first memories.
0: Do you, about how old do you think you were?
1: I was probably 5 or 6.
0: Yeah. Oh, yeah. Wow. So in the family mix, so you said there's 3 of you. Where are you in the mix?
1: So I'm second. I have an older brother, Alex. He is the director of marketing for the Dairy Council.
0: Oh, fantastic.
1: I have a younger sister, Amelia. She lives in Santa Fe, but she's still involved in agriculture. And then my younger brother, Justin, is the ag advisor for Shasta and Trinity County, right here local.
0: Yeah, we were just talking about that before we came on the show. All of those jobs are very important, very detailed, and you definitely have to have a love for agriculture and ranching. So with that, and with your associations and everyone that you've met growing up and then into your adult life, how many people do you think maybe don't realize how important ranching is in California?
1: I've seen it a lot lately. I think the disconnection between where your food comes from and, you know, you picking it up at the grocery store is just getting bigger and bigger. And I think that's something that's really important that we need to address as an agriculture sector, is just teaching people. You know, I read something this week, and it was someone misinformed that said, cattle ranching in California is just a hobby. And, you know, it's not, you guys are living in the past, and this is not what California does.
0: Wow.
1: And so those things, I like reading that because I want to see the misinformation and I want to battle it. You know, I want to change their minds.
0: Yeah. Well, the more informed you are, the more educated conversation you can have.
1: Absolutely. And if I really welcome people that are open to learning about it. You know, obviously there are people on the far end of the spectrum that have absolutely no interest in learning.
0: Yeah.
1: But in the middle is where we have impact.
0: Yeah. No, true. It takes me back to thinking when I was young, when I was a child, my family was in construction. So everywhere we went was highways and large builds. Like that was basically my existence. And then fast forward into adulthood, and you get off onto the back roads, and you quickly realize there's a whole other life on these side roads that you don't even know are happening every day, all day long. Right here in Redding, when you think about it.
1: Absolutely.
0: Yeah, how many ranches and how many ranching families there are just in a 25-mile radius from us.
1: Yeah. Multi-generational operations. I work for the Elwoods, and they've been here since the late 1800s, running cattle, and they still do. And they're, you know, dedicated to the best genetics, and they, you know, better their craft as they go. It's really respectful just learning from people like that who have been in it so long.
0: 150-ish years.
1: Mm-hmm.
0: That's incredible.
1: That's a long time.
0: Multi-generational, because especially with the ranching and everything's just changing, and what young people want to do, and keeping them on the ranch and having it be multi-generational is very impressive.
1: Yeah. I think that it's really hard right now to keep the next generation involved. They go to college and they get a high paying career, and they want to move off of the ranch and pursue that, which is admirable as well. But those operations that continue, I have a huge respect for it.
0: Yeah. So we are going to take a commercial break. And when we come back, let's flesh that out a little bit, because I just watched something myself on that that I thought was really interesting for the next generation. So we'll take a break. Jessica, thank you. And again, you're listening to Heroes of the North State, and we'll be right back.
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0: I'm celebrating local heroes. 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I'm Michelle Slade. During North State Now, we will speak with your neighbors, friends, family, and community members who give back, not to be recognized, but because it's the right thing to do. 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
0: Well, welcome back to Heroes of the North State. I am here with Jessica V. Hill. She is the co-founder of Ranches with Wolves, along with Kenny Elwood from Elwood Ranch. And just before we went for the break, we were talking about just what it takes to be a rancher and a farmer, and which made us both think about that next generation and how they're coming back to the farm or back to the ranch and why. And maybe you want to elaborate a little bit on that.
1: I know that our colleges have really improved their agricultural studies. So like Chico State, for example, Cal Poly has always been good. But there's a lot of options for agriculture degrees that, you know, you don't go to college and study something completely different and then just to get a degree and then come back to the ranch. Like, it's specialized. TCU in Texas has a ranch management school. And so it's, I think it's really neat just how education is changing and, The innovation in agriculture has been huge in the past, you know, 5-10 years. It's crazy.
0: Yeah. Yeah. We were watching a show on YouTube the other day on a ranch where they had, and I'm not going to say it correctly, a weighing machine. I don't know what you would call it. And so the cattle get on it. You need to see what their poundage is. And they were transitioning from the old school, like you would put something on a scale and move the needle back and forth, to a digital high tech.
1: Yeah.
0: Technology approach. They were going to keep both operating until they transitioned, because it was the younger rancher farmer coming on and the senior one knowing he needed to evolve and change and grow.
1: Yeah.
0: To be relevant in today's market.
1: Yeah. I mean, it's crazy. They have squeeze chutes. So when you're working your cattle, they have a scale on that is Bluetooth, and it goes directly to your records.
0: Wow.
1: It's so impressive.
0: Yeah.
1: Just in, you know, 5 to 10 years, how much it's changed.
0: Yeah, definitely. And so, I mean, in a lot of ways, that's great because it's innovative and it's more efficient, but it also, that's the generation that is how they learn.
1: Yeah.
0: And so to be able to take that back to the ranch and be able to put it in a real everyday practical use, that we are now enjoying on the other side, that farm to table. So when you're eating your hamburger, somebody has been through the entire process.
1: Definitely. Feeding practices have changed. I know we were talking about some grazing advancements. You know, regenerative agriculture is such a buzz term. And people have done it for hundreds of years, quite honestly.
0: Like, yes.
1: You know, we had that discussion right before we started where it's just a new buzzword.
0: Yeah.
1: But I truly believe ranchers do what's best for the ground. Their bottom line depends on it. And so they're going to take care of the landscape because they have to for the next season. You know, they have to invest in, you know, another threat, I think, that's coming on agriculture is just the input costs are so high and fertilizer is crazy. And ranchers really do want the best for the land and the animals as well.
0: And, you know, and that takes me to something that I know and I've read. But by taking care of the land, they're also taking care of our community at large because they're helping reduce wildfire risk just by the grazing aspect of it.
1: Absolutely. And then they also provide habitat for so many different species. You know, the ranch that I grew up on, there were elk, so it was a 7-mile dirt road and you would see antelope, elk, and deer every time you drove it. You know, providing that habitat and having it at the best quality because the grazing helps that. And, you know, when there's not enough ungulates on the land, then, there's the fire risk, but there's also, you know, matting of grasses, and it's just not not as good the next year. And so cattle help that. I know, actually, I read about University of Reno is conducting a study right now to see how cattle can spread seed through their manure.
0: Yes, so, absolutely.
1: And it's kind of a rangeland study, so it's looking at native grasses that they're spreading and helping. So it's really interesting. I'm really proud to be involved in something like this where, you know, we work hard, we provide sustenance for people. There's so many beef byproducts that you use every day without even thinking about it.
0: Yeah.
1: I think it's just the best. I'm so thankful it came from this background.
0: Yeah, definitely. So then that really helps us kind of transition into why you're so passionate about ranches with wolves and how did that come about? Tell us about that conception and really what it is, like a brief overview.
1: Yeah, so my background on that, on the wolf thing, I came back from Oklahoma. And it was right when wolves were starting to repopulate on that ranch that I grew up on. So it was, you could see the change in, you know, a couple years. I saw, you know, at one point they had 100 elk, two adult wolves and one young one had, they had 100 elk balled up. And I was just thinking, I was like, man, they're really good at what they do, you know? And so I had those, that perspective. And the last couple of years, it's obviously gotten worse. And Kenny was the one, he asked me, he's like, what can we do? How can we help the people who are dealing with this day in, day out? You know, it's not just your bottom line that's affected. It's, you know, it's emotional.
0: Yeah, yeah.
1: It's, it takes a toll on every aspect of your life.
0: Yeah.
1: So that's kind of how it, you know, Kenny was the one. He asked, how can we help? If you know Kenny, he is one of the most generous and kind-hearted people there is. And he pushed me to it.
0: Yeah, he is that true unsung hero. I keep trying to get him to come on the show. I told him that again today. Just a little thing for Kenny. He picks up trash. And so when you have a meeting with Kenny, he just says, come on, let's go walk. And he picked up 4 bags of trash during our meeting. And personally, picked it all up and throws it away and cleans up our community. And I couldn't believe he found 4 bags of trash down in Turtle Bay when we just walked around for an hour and a half this morning.
1: Yeah, it's just such a good depiction of him as a person.
0: Yeah.
1: He just gives back.
0: Yeah. I said, you need to come. We need to talk about this. And he's like, oh, no, Michelle, there's other people out there. And I go, but Kenny, you can't stop us now. We got a microphone.
1: Yeah.
0: So wonderful. So you came together, and so give us a little bit. So what does Ranches and Wolves do for our ranching community? Because I think that there's a misconception that we are all about just killing wolves. And I mean, to say it bluntly.
1: Yeah. So it's my belief that ranchers are the original conservationists. You know, they provide all this habitat for all these species. They truly care about animals. And they don't, you know, they've coexisted with predators for hundreds of years, you know, mountain lions, bears. My personal perspective, I think there was only one time that Fish and Game had to come out and do something with a problem mountain lion on that ranch. And I only saw probably 2, you know, they're very secretive, and I would see their tracks all the time.
0: Yeah.
1: And bears, we never really had a problem with bears. They were around, but the wolves are just a different creature. And it's not that we are pro rancher. We just want to help where we can.
0: Yeah.
1: And so we see those challenges, and we want to step in and offer financial assistance. There's a lot of management changes that go hand in hand with wolf presence.
0: Yes.
1: So whether you have to ship your cattle prematurely, or you have to buy more feed, you have to fix fence, those are all things that aren't covered by the state, and that's kind of where we want to step in and help.
0: Perfect. So we're not saying, hey, we're raising this money so that we can do something with the wolves. We're raising the money so that you can help the ranchers that have been affected by, and we know that funding through the state has really dried up.
1: Yeah.
0: It was released and gone just in a matter of, I don't even know the length of time, but weeks.
1: Yeah. Heather Hadwick just had a news conference, and it was about the funding running out, and it's just, it's a problem now, and it's going to be a problem for a long time, especially if Sacramento can't step up and, you know, pass that funding through. But ours is kind of directed at a different spot than where the state funding comes in.
0: Yeah.
1: There's a need for a lot of different avenues to help ranchers with this problem.
0: So, you know, that's a really good place for us to take a commercial break. When we get back, let's talk a little bit more about that and expand on all the different ways that the rancher is being affected by the wolf presence. We'll be right back. Thank you for listening.
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0: I'm celebrating local heroes. 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I'm Michelle Slade. During North State Now, we will speak with your neighbors, friends, family, and community members who give back, not to be recognized, but because it's the right thing to do. 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
3: Hi, I'm Heather Kellenhofer, president of NorCal Breast Cancer Connection, continuing the legacy of NorCal Think Pink. 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
1: Redding Rancheria, proud to play our part.

0: 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You're listening to Heroes of the North State, and tonight we're shining a light on local ranchers and Ranches with Wolves, which is a newly formed nonprofit that is supporting local ranchers who have been financially affected by the presence of wolves. And before we took a commercial break, I was talking with Jessica, and we were going into how the funding is limited and how this is just an amazing group of local ranchers. So we have Kenny Elwood from Elwood Ranch, but we also have Jessica Vigil, and she's here, who also has been a local rancher, and then whomever else is involved who decided we need to support our own. And that's what I love about local ranchers. And here's a couple more reasons why I personally think that they are local heroes. They support our rural communities. They are always giving back, either by donations or financial support. They support our local businesses, and they are agricultural economy. I mean, they're definitely a large portion of that. They preserve, they do through drought, predators, raising costs, regulations, countless uncertainties, because they believe in what they do. They just persevere, and we can't thank them enough. So with that, Jessica, if you could expand a little bit on the funding and how else that you qualify to take part in the funding.
1: So I just saw a UC Davis study was peer reviewed and published this week. The study has been around for years, but it received peer review, and it's about stress on

0: reason. And so you can see it, you know, I would drive out to the ranch and I always knew when the wolves were, they would usually leave early morning and, I would either see them out there or you could just tell by the cattle disposition.
1: Mm-hmm. They're like a fight or flight kind
0: of. Yeah. They're kind of all balled up. They just are nervous and restless. So that affects weight as well. You know, cattle, ranchers get paid by the pound, and it's showing that a 4% weight loss is what the wolf effect has. So 4% right there off of your calf crop, and then the next year's calf crop is 6 to 8% less. So those are two really big hits right there.
1: And so you have that high stress level that also affects the breed back. So you have open cows, so they're not pregnant.
0: Yeah.
1: So
0: I actually, we sent some heifers up one summer and we pregged them before they went up. And there was, it was, I think the summer of 24 and they were all bred, the ones we sent up. And they had a pretty moderate wolf presence, I would say. And there were 10 of those that came back open. So they lost their calf. So they were previously bred. And I thought, you know, in the fall, they were in the corral and someone asked if we wanted to preg them. And I was like, you know, I actually do. I want to see.
1: Yeah.
0: I want to see what we have there. So, I mean,
1: that's a lot. That's a high percentage.
0: Yeah. Yeah. So then those go out of production. You know, you send your open heifers to the cell, and it's going to affect, you know, the cattle herd right now in the nation is the smallest it's been.
1: Yeah.
0: And that build back is not going to happen, you know, in certain areas.
1: Yeah. It takes time. Because it's not like they have litters.
0: Yeah.
1: So, yeah, it takes time. So if I'm a local farmer and I'm a rancher and I'm thinking, how do I qualify? How do they request funding? Like, what does that process look like?
0: So we are still in the fundraising mode right now. We had our first event, which it was great. We are so happy with how it went. We drew a bunch of outside people. One of our goals is to educate the public. So. Yeah. I have found there are so many people that don't know this is happening in California.
1: Mm-hmm.
0: And so we just want to share that message that this is happening. Also, I think it's really important that rural residents get a voice in it.
1: Mm-hmm.
0: A lot of other people have dismissed them. You know, if you're not a producer, you don't get a say. And that's not exactly how we want to run our operation. This nonprofit, everybody gets a voice. We want to platform them. So once we get enough funds to offer those, offer that relief, we'll have an application process, and it will be on the website and, any and all are welcome to apply. I know Siskiyou County has been hit the hardest recently, but there are a lot of different communities that are hit hard. So we're not confining it to one area. We are pretty open right now.
1: Okay. So how new, just to give our listeners an idea, how new is your nonprofit?
0: I filed everything late winter.
1: Okay.
0: And then we just had the first event, which it's one of many, you know, we're just getting started.
1: Yeah. So if you'll take, it doesn't have to just be fundraising by events. People can donate to the cause.
0: Yeah, so you can go on the website, rancheswithwolves.com, and there's a button there where you can donate. We also, you know, we had a concert the first time, which was great. We drew a lot of people in. It's not going to be a concert every time. We're going to do different events and change it up and have, I think it's so important just to share that message with people.
1: Well, and if we think about it, so that takes us back to like some of the numbers we were talking about before the show. Let me find that California has lost roughly 25,000 farms and ranches since 97.
0: Yeah, that's a scary number.
1: That is a scary number. I mean, if you think about that, the size of California, and

0: it's crazy to me for people to say that California wasn't that involved or isn't that involved in agriculture.
1: Yeah. I know beef production is our fourth largest commodity in California. I think it generates almost $5 billion. That is a huge number. You know, in that same vein, I'm an optimist, and we are getting more efficient with our production. So while the cattle herd is smaller, we are still producing a lot of beef.
0: Yes.
1: You know, our genetics are getting better. Our inputs are getting better, our grazing practices. It's an ever-evolving sector. You know, you can't stay stagnant and think that you're going to continue operations.
0: Yeah.
1: And so there's a lot that you can look forward to, I think, with the agriculture sector. But those numbers are a little scary.
0: Yeah. I mean, so not to put you on the spot, but I will going to anyways. So what do you think is behind the trend? Like, do you have like your own personal opinion or
1: so
0: facts?
1: I know that it's an aging industry. The average rancher is 58 years old. But I think 40% are over 65. So it's an aging industry. Input costs are super high, so it's hard for beginning farmers and ranchers to get involved, which, you know, I think the USDA is trying to improve some funding for ranchers that are just getting started. Mm-hmm. And so that's something to look forward to. I know people are taking advantage of that. But it's hard to overcome, you know, an average age of 58.
0: Well, and it's the cost of the land itself. I mean, it's
1: especially in California. Mm-hmm.
0: Yeah, exactly. Why do you think that people should be concerned about that loss?
1: In my opinion, I want to eat beef that is from the U.S. There's nothing better than, you know, eating something that's local. You know that it was raised humanely. Everything goes into that animal.
0: Yeah.
1: And I think food security should be our number one concern. And so I don't think there's any replacement for beef and beef byproducts.
0: Yeah.
1: Meat in labs is not something that I think will sustain a society.
0: Yeah. Agreed. You know, we were watching, again, something on YouTube because we love all these shows that are uploaded. And another rancher was talking about how the next generation, how we need to let them know it's not as scary as it was back when. It's not, yes, you're there 24 hours a day, and yes, it's 365 days a year, but now the new technology allows you to have more work-balanced life so that you can be with your family. And to be able to have that younger generation come in and take it to the next level.
1: Yeah, we were just talking about, satellite GPS collars on cows that you can change their pasture, you know, through an app on your phone. Also, I know that there are cameras that monitor your water tanks. And so, you know, in areas where you have to run water to cattle, you can check that on your phone. There are a lot of innovations right now. And it, like I said, it's just an exciting time to be in agriculture. And I think the more, you know, I know there's AI lasers that are killing weeds on, you know, huge farmland. So it's just really interesting to see it come to fruition under our eyes.
0: Yeah, definitely. Gosh, we're going to have to take another commercial break. We'll be right back. 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
5: 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I'm Michelle Slade. 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

0: Welcome back to the show. You're listening to Heroes of the North State. I'm Michelle Slade, and I'm here with Jessica Vigil, and we are talking about ranchers and how they are definitely our local heroes here, just in the world. Let's be honest. It's a hard job. It's a thankful job from us and for them. At the end of the day, every rancher I've ever spoken to has said they wouldn't do anything else. They just absolutely love it, which makes me think, Jessica, we were talking about how we have technology now that tells us how much water's in the tank for the cattle and helps us with the grass and you name it. I mean, they're coming out with something. And I'm grateful because I can't tell you how many times we've had to run out and check something.
1: Yeah.
0: Or you're finally in your pretty gown and you're going to dinner and a cow gets out and you have to run out and make sure they get off the road. Well, when we put those monitors around their neck, that's gonna be a lot easier.
1: Yeah, that so, helps.
0: It does help. So I'm thinking about that. Ranchers have always dealt with challenges. I mean, day-to-day challenges that we as the normal everyday working person maybe don't even recognize as a challenge.
1: So I remember I think I was still in preschool, and it was springtime out there in Dixie, and there was some snow. There was a snowstorm that came through, and then it started raining, and mm-hmm. it was raining hard. And we had about halfway to the front gate, there's a bridge, and it washed out. Mm-hmm. And okay. So I remember one of my memories is we had to take a boat across to make it to preschool.
0: Oh.
1: And and my dad at that time, I think it was the county or the state to helicopter feed to some cattle because there was no other way they would, you know,
0: yeah.
1: survive. There's so many challenges. Ranchers are resilient. They love what they do, and that's why they do it. But you know, there are challenges all the time working with Mother Nature.
0: Yeah,
1: you know, and you know, you respect the ins and outs of it, but. It's not an easy path.
0: So I've told this story a few times, but not on air. When I was a young girl, like 10, 11 years old, I had a cousin that lived out here in Redding on the bottom at Churn Creek Bottom. And where you do your irrigation out there, it's the ACI canal, mm-hmm. ditch, I believe. I wasn't familiar with any of that. And so it was hot in Redding. So I used to go and put the boards in and change the water flow so that it would fill up and I could make a little swimming pool. I had no idea what I was doing. That water wasn't making it down the road. And I, of course, didn't pull the boards out.
1: Yeah.
0: So I just went home.
1: Someone went back and was like, what happened here?
0: Every summer for about 3-4 summers, I did that.
1: That's so funny.
0: Yeah. So those are those unexpected challenges, trying to figure it out. So, oh goodness. So then we think about, okay, us, the consumer on the end, we're sitting at home and we're having this amazing meal. And we really should be thanking a rancher and a farmer for that.
1: And right now, you know, there are so many ranchers that are going straight to the consumer with their product, you know.
0: Okay.
1: I think it's important as a consumer to reach out to those ranchers. There's a lot of websites, you know, you can buy direct from the ranch. That's an important way that you can, you know, spend your money where you want to.
0: Yeah.
1: Keep it local.
0: Yeah.
1: You know, ranchers are vital to rural communities. Without them and logging, you know, there wouldn't be much industry at all.
0: Yeah.
1: And, you know, there's not going to be communities without jobs.
0: Yeah.
1: So I think that's, you know, reach out to a local rancher, buy your beef direct from them.
0: Yeah. So, you know, and it goes back to education, also understanding where your food comes from. I heard a true story, and I'll tell you the short version. There was a woman who was baking with her friend in the kitchen, and she needed lemons, and she had a lemon tree in her backyard. And the long and short of it was, your friend's like, you don't need to go to the store. You have a lemon tree in your backyard. And she goes, no, I can't eat those lemons. They haven't been processed. She firmly believed that. She was in her 30s. And then she posted it on YouTube and asked people if she was the only one that didn't know that. And I'm...
1: Yeah. Wolf, we are full circle here. We were talking about the, you know, just people not knowing where their food comes from. You know, everybody used to have little gardens and they would share with their neighbors. And we're so far removed from that.
0: Very much.
1: It's interesting to see.
0: Yeah. I can remember growing up and picking radishes from the yard, rinsing it off with the water hose and eating them. And I'll tell you, they were so tasty.
1: Yeah.
0: Yeah. So.
1: My dad, so he has a green thumb, and he always likes to garden and stuff. And I asked him last year, I said, "Dad, are you going to, plant a garden?" He goes, "No, it's cheaper to go get it from the grocery store."
0: Get it from the store, get like, it from your farmer.
1: Better.
0: Yeah, from the farmer
1: is,
0: down the road.
1: Which is funny because he's a lifelong rancher.
0: Yeah, that is funny. That is funny.
1: So it goes both ways, I guess.
0: Absolutely. Well, hey, so I don't want to make sure we don't run out of time. Let's talk again about how can people get a hold of Ranches with Wolves and how they can support.
1: Okay, so we have a website. RanchesWithWolves.com. Okay. We have an email, so send us over an email and we'll get back to you. Whether you're, a rural community member who wants to present at our next event, or a rancher that wants to share their story. We want to involve the urban community in this. So no matter where you're at, we want you to be involved. So reach out to us there. Our email is rancherswithwolves@gmail.com.
0: Okay.
1: So any of those avenues is great. We look forward to our next event as well. We're still trying to decide what that will be.
0: Well, and that's actually, so you've got your Facebook page as well. I'd like to encourage people to please go and follow and like all the things that you do on social media so that you can be informed and know when these next fundraisers are coming up, because these aren't like boring fundraisers. Yes, this cause is a serious cause, but these events are just really fun. It's good people getting together and celebrating and appreciating each other for what they do for the community.
1: It's important, I think, to have some different avenue. So I like to think outside of the box when it comes to, marketing and about our Facebook page. Everything that's posted there is sourced. It's fact. We don't post speculation. So there are news articles to back up everything that's posted. We try to be as accurate as possible. We want to share the news and be neutral. We are pro rancher. But we want to share the correct information.
0: Mm-hmm. Yeah. No. Well, and again, knowledge is power. So we do need to be informed whether we like what we're reading or not. Yeah. We do need to know what we're dealing with as a community. And wouldn't it just be wonderful if everyone who's listening now, if you just go on and make some type of small donation, and you're going to know that you're going to be supporting a local rancher, local farmer that is giving back into the community and back into the food chain, so that we're all just supporting each other. I would just really love that. Something to remember, ranchers are more than producers. Now, we only got about a minute and a half. Tell our listeners, what does producer mean when you say that?
1: I think it takes away it's not a bad word, I would say, but it takes away the humanity of who is making the food.
0: Okay.
1: Who is putting the seed in, and when it comes to fruition, who is harvesting it, who is harvesting the beef from, conception to when it's on the plate. I think the word producer kind of takes away from that. And, there are people that work hard to do what they do, and we need to appreciate them.
0: Absolutely. Well, Jessica, thank you. I appreciate you and everything that you and Kenny Elwood are doing for this cause, and everything else that you do that is not associated to this cause. And I know it's just giving back to the community, making a difference in the lives of those around us, my life, everyone's life here in our North State. So thank you.
1: Thanks for having me, Michelle. Absolutely. It's been fun.
0: And I'd like to leave everyone with this thought. Ranchers are more than producers. They're caretakers of the land, protectors of their livestock, providers for our communities, the guardians of a way of life. While many heroes wear uniforms, ranchers wear boots, gloves, and hats. So thank a rancher. Thank you for being on the show.
1: Thanks.

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1: News this hour from Town Hall. I'm Keith Peters in Washington. Tensions are rising over immigration between the U.S. and Mexico.
2: Mexico plans to request criminal charges over the deaths of 17 Mexicans in ICE custody or during immigration operations under the Trump administration.
3: Podemos ser omisos.
2: Mexican President Claudia Sheinbaum says we cannot turn a blind eye to the Mexicans who have died during ICE operations or who are or were detained in these detention centers, which are operated by private companies contracted by ICE. The request, which carries no legal weight, will be submitted to state prosecutors and the Justice Department. It will be accompanied by civil lawsuits against the companies that operate the detention centers. I'm Ed Donahue.
1: Several Maine Democrats are jockeying to replace Graham Plantner as the nominee to take on Republican Senator Susan Collins in November. Correspondent Laura Winters reports.
4: A lot of uncertainty in both Democrat and Republican circles in Maine as Democrats look to replace Graham Plantner on the ticket now that he's dropped out, and Republicans are left to wonder who Susan Collins will be running against and what their new strategy will be. Collins is trying to win a sixth term in the Senate in a state that voted for Kamala Harris back in 2024. Democrats have until July 27th to declare a new candidate. Laura Winters reporting.
1: A former Olympic canoe racer has pleaded not guilty to deliberately damaging the Lincoln Memorial reflecting pool. David Hearn, who competed in three Summer Olympics, entered the plea on Thursday in D.C. Superior Court. Hearn, 67, from Bethesda, Maryland, faces a felony count of property destruction. On Wall Street, the Dow by 139 points, the Nasdaq rose 336, the S&P 500 advanced 60. More on these stories at townhall.com.
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1: The streets of New York are gradually getting back to normal.
6: That's after structural damage and a high-rise forced evacuations. Some people, though, have been allowed back into nearby buildings Wednesday, and workers fashioned temporary fixes to shore up a massive development. That's at the site of the former headquarters of pharmaceutical giant Pfizer. But several nearby buildings still are under full evacuation orders, and some streets remain closed. The street is slated to become a luxury apartment building. Jason Walker reporting.
1: President Trump's plan to build a triumphal arch that would alter the Washington, D.C. skyline has won initial approval from a key federal agency. The National Capital Planning Commission on Thursday voted to approve preliminary site and building plans. News and analysis at townhall.com. From Washington, I'm Keith Peters. Britain's potential next leader is canvassing members of parliament for support. We hear more on this story from international correspondent Karen Chamas reporting from London.
7: Nominations are opening in a Labour Party election to replace Keir Starmer as Britain's Prime Minister. Former Greater Manchester Mayor Andy Burnham is expected to be the sole candidate. He needs at least 80 signatures from Labour lawmakers to run, a target he's likely to exceed. Other potential contenders have ruled themselves out, including former Defence Minister Al Carnes. Speaking a week earlier in Manchester, Burnham promised sweeping changes on the domestic front.
8: I am going to break with the more of the same approach that has got us here. I am going to give Britain the circuit breaker it needs.
7: Karen Chamath, London.
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12: On to Joe Khalil. Joe, welcome back once again to America at Night.
13: Thank you for having me. Good to be with you again.
12: Let's talk Mitch McConnell. Let's start there, because there seems to be a whole lot of rumors, a whole lot of speculation, a whole lot of angst about Mitch McConnell. What do we actually know? How is he? And let's sort of start there. What do we know about Mitch McConnell?
13: You know, we've been talking to a couple of sources that know him, who communicate with him. What we heard today exclusively, actually, at News Nation was that, you know, he's recovering physically. It's taken a while for him to physically recover, that he's in a rehab situation right now, but that mentally he is strong. He is there. He is talking to people. He's just, you know, physically diminished. And the big question, one of the big questions, is he going to be back next week, you know, or is he going to be seeing stars still if he, you know, comes back too early? We heard that it is unlikely he's back next week, but it is possible. Now, zooming out, here's the really big question, is his staff, and again, I know some of his staff well, I'm not trying to pick on anybody, you know, but I think, frankly, they've done a pretty poor job of letting us know what exactly happened. You know, we know it's been reported, this 911 call, that he was non-responsive when 911 came to his address. And, you know, we believe that there was a CPR situation. And we don't know the cause. We don't know what's going on. Obviously, he's publicly, you know, frozen. We've seen two of those instances. He's had several public falls where, you know, senators have seen him fall and they've talked to us about it. But we don't have a specific medical cause for what is doing all this. I know there are a bunch of conspiracy theories out there about his condition right now, but I think it's most accurate what I told you at the beginning. So
12: sure,
13: that's basically everything.
12: Yeah, I want to talk about what this means if he does or doesn't come back next week. But I found it quite odd today to find out that his wife is overseas on a trip and isn't planning on coming back. What do we make of that news?
13: Well, she's back now.
12: Okay.
13: And I did confirm that she returned to the United States. But, yeah, it was bizarre. To be frank, we got a statement from her office that said that she, through her family business, and if you don't know, Mitch McConnell's wife, Elaine Chao, former labor secretary, and belongs to one of the wealthiest families in China. Her family, big transportation industry sort of magnates in China. She says that she had a philanthropic endeavor that was pre-scheduled, and so she was out of the country, and that Senator McConnell's medical situation did not necessitate her coming back to the United States. Again, I don't know. It seems pretty serious, but that was what she said. She is back now, but she did not come back when he was initially hospitalized for quite a few days.
12: Yeah.
13: So that's what we know about that.
12: Tight margins in the Senate, and then with a couple of rogue senators who have no use for President Trump because he backed their opponents in primaries and lost, how important is Mitch McConnell's vote next week when they try and get things out of committee and they try and move things along in the United States Senate?
13: Yeah, it's critical. It's critical. Very likely they cannot move nearly anything without him. And people who are thinking at home, you know, the Senate is 53-47 Republican, so you can lose one vote, right? Well, I mean, if you go back to Schoolhouse Rock, your bills have to go through committees first. And the ever-important Appropriations Committee, which are the guys that decide where the money goes, Republicans have a one-seat majority in that committee. And McConnell not being there means it's a tie, effectively. So Democrats, if they want to, can vote against any bill, and it dies. A tie does not advance the bill. So the NDAA, which is the big defense authorization bill that Congress is trying to work through right now for the Pentagon, you know, the Trump administration is asking for an additional $67 billion for the Pentagon. All of that is at stake right now. You know, anything that they want to do, you know, in terms of anything, spending, budget bills, all of that, you know, won't get out of committee if McConnell's not there. So all that is obviously very important.
12: And just in terms of logistics, a member has to be in the chamber, has to be in the room, right? Mail-in ballots don't work when it comes to the U.S. Senate.
13: Correct. Not in the Senate. No, you can vote by proxy in the House in some cases. You cannot in the Senate on an actual big vote. So he's got to be there.
12: Lots of people watching this, Mitch McConnell. Okay, Graham Plattner's story took a turn late last night when he announced that he's dropping out. And apparently Democrats trying to sort of figure out what's the next move. What are you hearing on Capitol Hill from those people?
13: Yeah, so this is interesting. A lot of Maine Democrats are already jumping into the race. Plattner says he's dropping out. He hasn't actually done that yet. He hasn't actually filed this paperwork to remove his name. But you have the Secretary of State, you've got the former Senate president, who is a very progressive, kind of in the ilk of Graham Plattner politically, several others, some moderate, some progressive, a CDC, former CDC official in Maine, all of these state officials now jumping in and wanting to take his place. What the Maine Democratic Party has said, I think this is an interesting solution to this, pretty crisis mode situation. They said, okay, at the end of the month, we're going to basically go old school and have a nominating convention. So think of like a, you know, they used to pick nominees during conventions. So they're going to have speeches and campaigning, and they're all going to be in one room. The party officials, essentially, a couple hundred Maine Democrat Party members. And they will, at the end of it, probably hold a series of votes and pick one nominee who will take Graham Plattner's place. And they have until July 28th, I believe, to do that.
12: Mm. Ro Khanna seems to be bum-rushing the whole process and throwing his weight behind one candidate.
13: Yeah, and that candidate is the guy who is right now considered, as you mentioned, the more progressive candidate, kind of the one that is the closest to Graham Plattner now, and that is Troy Jackson. This is he used to be the Maine Senate president. He no longer is. This is a former role. But again, he's sort of seen as this progressive fighter, you know, kind of figure, kind of persona. The interesting thing is there have been some progressive Democratic groups that have said, you know, in the past, he also has had a couple instances where he was apparently in a meeting and I think threw a water bottle at a woman. So, you know, it is going to be a question as to whether all of a sudden the opposition research on him starts to dump. I think Republicans are going back to the drawing board because they were preparing for a Graham Plattner race. Obviously, they're not going to get that now.
12: You just can't make this stuff up. Okay, Joe Khalil, News Nation's senior congressional correspondent. If that's not good enough for you in terms of crazy news, Republicans and Democrats can't get along on anything. But apparently, Republican senator from Pennsylvania, Dave McCormick, and Democratic senator from Pennsylvania, John Fetterman, are joining forces on a joint fundraising pack. What's going on here?
13: Yeah, I think the most surprising news of the day, to be honest. And even in, you know, obviously we're in very polarized times. Even in less polarized times, when there was way more bipartisanship, I don't know that you would have seen something like this. I mean, it's not just like they're working on a bill together. They're fundraising campaign and a campaign effort together. So, you know, I don't know, like, where that money's going to go. Is it going to go to candidates that consider themselves to be moderate, middle of the ground? I mean, I don't know if it's, you know, maybe not candidates, but causes. But they are raising money together. And what that does is the effect is it is fueling more and more speculation.
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13: He's you know, had choice words for President Trump sometimes, but it seems like being tough on Iran is an area where they agree. So you would imagine McConnell would vote for it. I haven't talked to him about that, obviously. No one has talked to him about that yet. But, you know, if he's not back, they're in real trouble.
12: Yeah. If you wrote it as a novel, nobody would believe you, Joe, but it's all facts. It's crazy times in Washington, D.C. News Nation senior congressional correspondent Joe Khalil. Joe, thanks for taking time out of your busy schedule and keeping us informed. Great stuff. Thanks for checking in.
13: Of course. Thank you. Thank you. Good to be with you.
12: You got it. Joe Khalil, one of the good ones at News Nation, senior congressional correspondent. America at Night, back in a moment.
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14: All right, it's a Thursday night, and every Thursday night we check in with Bill Cleveland. Bill on the road. I believe he took a trip to Indianapolis, and so we're going to check in with him a little bit later on in the show. And then coming up here in just a minute, there was a gentleman, name is Penn Teller. He's a political consultant, worked in the Trump-Pence White House for the first administration, wrote an interesting article in Real Clear Politics about how the tariffs are hurting the economy. And I thought it was interesting, this conservative who worked in the Trump-Pence administration came out with this article. It was quite interesting. So we're going to check in with him here next segment. And then, of course, staying with the economy, Scott Colbert, our go-to chief economist and director of fixed income management for Commerce Trust, is going to be joining us. I searched. I looked under every rock. I looked under every rug for an economist who could explain the economy to us on a semi-regular basis. Nobody is better than Scott Colbert. We had him on a month ago. We're going to have him on once a month, and he's great and is very accommodating with us. So we're going to have him on once a month. So we'll check in with him next hour to get a sense of where the economy is, what's it going. Still, even though it's been gyrating, especially with the oil markets taking a bit of a spike here after the latest news in the Middle East, market rebounded, okay today. So there's the sky is falling is not falling. Markets are still up, and how much of that is data centers and AI driven and everything else? Anyway, we'll get into all that with Scott Colbert. Let me remind you, the phone number is 1-844-2-McGraw, 1-844-262-4729. That's the phone numbers. Text, voicemails, call in. If you want to leave us a text, you're free to do so and call in and or leave a voicemail. Look, here's the deal, and I got called out on this today. I don't take phone calls. We don't screen. Tom Dulac is filling in for Alex all week. We don't screen phone calls. We take them as they come. If you want to criticize me, feel free. You want to criticize the president, you want to praise the president, you whatever, right? We ask you to use proper English. We ask you to be respectful. But outside of that, we don't pick and choose callers. We take them as they come. I don't believe in screening phone calls. I think that's just bad radio, quite frankly. I think it's also kind of boring. I don't. And when I go to the phones, I 98% of the time don't know what you are going to ask, what you're going to say. Alex and Tom kind of tipped me off, but I really don't. If they just made sure you were somewhat coherent and got your name and put it up on the screen, that's good enough for me. Never screened, never will. It's half the fun of doing a late night show where you get phone calls from all over the country. America at Night, we're just getting started. Stay right there. We're going to talk about tariffs. How much have they helped or hurt over the last year and a half? We'll talk to a political consultant and a man who worked in the Trump-Pence White House in just a moment. America at Night, back after this.
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14: 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Paul Teller was the author of the article. I thought it was interesting, and we invited him on to talk about it. He's president of Teller Strategies, a political consulting firm. Paul Teller was also a member of the Trump-Pence White House for all 4 years, and before that he worked at the U.S. House and the Senate on the conservative side for 15 years. Paul Teller, welcome to America at Night. Thanks for joining us.
33: Hey, appreciate you. Great to be here.
14: Let's talk about this article. I thought it was quite interesting because you brought up a lot of interesting facts that I think a lot that sort of get glossed over. Let's first start in the manufacturing world, because a lot of people talk about manufacturing, and you had some real facts. How are we doing with manufacturing, and how have we done in the last 20 years or so when it comes to manufacturing jobs in the U.S.?
33: Yeah, absolutely. And again, thanks for having me on. Really appreciate it. Yeah, I mean, that's the thing. There's good news and there's bad news, right? The good news is, and we talked about this in the piece, is that manufacturing capacity in the United States is up and efficiency is up per worker, you know, that kind of thing. But yeah, when you actually look at manufacturing jobs, when you look at, new starts of factories, in other words, like companies saying, I'm going to build a new factory, I'm going to apply for the permits to do that, I'm going to buy the materials to do that, all of that is down significantly. Like you said, it's not even just a recent trend, it's kind of a 20-year trend, which is really not good news. And, you know, there's different reasons we can look at across those 20 years, but I got to tell you, unfortunately, lately some of that trend has been accelerated by some of the tariffs on materials needed for manufacturing in America. So that's the bad news.
14: So before Trump, before Trump came in his second time and started putting these massive tariffs on and off again, manufacturing was going down. And the fact that that's what you're saying, and if manufacturing jobs were going down, how do we know that the tariffs are the reason why more manufacturing jobs are still going down? Isn't it the same economics as before the tariffs?
33: Yeah, I mean, let's face it, some of it is, absolutely. So, you know, no, I don't think any responsible person would say that everything was great and only the tariffs are the problem. But, you know, you just look at, some of the numbers, and I'll admit I'm forgetting some of them right offhand, but you've got basically as soon as you have some of the like aluminum, steel, and copper tariffs from, you know, last year, or I guess early 2025, and the fact that they've changed.

0: for American businesses and then American consumers.
1: You, in your piece, talk about appliances, and a lot of people talk about how the appliance industry is really struggling because of these tariffs. What's going on there?
0: Yeah, that's the thing. And again, that's also some mixed news there, because you've got some appliance companies that are saying, hey, you know what? We've got some troubles in terms of costs. You know, input costs have come up, the metals, you know, the prices for metals to build some of those, you know, to build the refrigerators and the washers, the dryers, things like that. Even still, because they're American companies and have confidence in the president and the American economy, some of them are still looking to expand their operations. For example, I know that GE Appliances, for example, is one company that is saying, you know what, we're still going to bite the bullet and make an investment. I think this summer loans like a $300 million investment in America. But unfortunately, you look at some other companies, Whirlpool is another one to look at on the other side, where they said, you know, we just can't handle it. We can't take the increased cost pressures. We're actually getting rid of some jobs in Iowa. I think Electrolux is getting rid of maybe 1,000 jobs in South Carolina, moving jobs to Mexico, things like that. Not great news. And again, some of it is the cost, but some of it is also just the uncertainty, right? Companies just need certainty of what is my cost for material X, Y, and Z over the next few years. And if you're not quite sure, you know, you might say, let me just go somewhere where there is some certainty. And obviously, if you're talking about Mexico, it's lower labor costs. But we don't love that, right? We'd rather build things in America, American jobs, American workers, American quality. And so that's why many of us, you know, in the conservative world, are just saying, let's keep that trend going that the president started a few weeks ago of lowering tariffs for inputs into manufacturing. Keep it going. Keep lowering, you know, and that'll make it better and more certain for American companies.
1: Let's talk about jobs that you can't transport to Mexico. Home builders. You're saying home builders are really getting hurt by these tariffs. What's going on in the home building world?
0: Yeah, good point. And frankly, that even still ties to the appliance industry. I mean, the home itself, right, is a lot of metals go into that, the things that we were talking about before, but also things like lumber, right? I wish we had all lumber in the United States that we needed. The reality is, you know, ask God why trees grow where they grow, but it's not enough for us here in America. So we have to get some lumber from Canada and other places, fulfill the demand here. And because of tariffs on Canadian lumber and elsewhere, that's made, you know, input costs, the cost of home, new home construction, more expensive. And then once you're building the home, as you can imagine, a lot of metal-related products have to go in, whether it's the air conditioning vents, whether it's the copper wiring, and then again, going back to appliances, right? You got to put a washer and dryer in there. You got to put a fridge in there, you know, et cetera, a hot water heater, all of those things, even if they each go up by, you know, 5 to 10%, something along those lines, when you add it all up, that's a significant cost, makes the home more expensive, in many cases puts it out of reach for that first home buyer, the young couple that's looking to buy, and it might be just out of their reach when these costs go up.
1: Reading right from your article in RealClearPolicy.com, you write, 43% of general contractors report at least one project canceled, postponed, scaled back in the past 6 months due to tariffs. You also write that 450,000 fewer homes will be built through 2030 as a direct result of these tariffs. Those are staggering numbers that do nothing to help the affordability aspect when it comes to homes.
0: Yeah, no question. And again, the good news of that bad news is that, you know, again, a lot of that is prospective, right? In other words, we're talking about, like you said, by 2030. So some of this can still be prevented. In other words, this is on the current trajectory. But man, if the president comes in and keeps doing what he's been doing, which is lowering some tariffs in response to what he's seeing going on in America, those projections will be much better. They'll be lower. We can get more homes built. They could be cheaper. More folks can afford them and go from there. So that's kind of the thrust of the piece, too, is saying, yeah, there's bad news out there, but man, you know, the president is on the right track when he just very recently lowered some tariffs, and let's kind of keep it going.
1: Paul Teller with us for a couple of more minutes. Paul, there's been some nostalgia when it comes to wanting to bring back manufacturing jobs, right? Everybody wants to go back to the 1950s and the 1960s where every small town had a factory, right? That no matter what you do policy-wise, those days are long gone. You've got robotics, you've got computers, you have to have not only brawn but brains when it comes to manufacturing jobs, and we can do a lot more with a lot less. And so the manufacturing

0: manufacturing world isn't never going to come back to what it was.
1: Yeah, and that's the thing. You're right. The goal should not be let's have America of 2026, 2030, whatever, look like the America of the 1950s. There's different products, there's different efficiencies, you know, et cetera, et cetera. But, you know, I do think that we, as the president and the vice president, have envisioned for America, we can build more things here, create things, more things here than we are right now. We can increase that because, again, some things did move overseas because of cost, because of recent trends, labor laws, regulation. You know, again, there's lots of reasons that, you know, we could spend hours talking about. But the president is on the right track when he's lowering regulation, lowering taxation. And again, he's even started to lower some of the recent tariffs. So that's awesome. Oh, we keep doing that. We can bring some of that American manufacturing back where it could be good American jobs, good quality products, and, you know, just right here in our backyards.
0: What's been the reaction since your article came out?
1: You know, it's been interesting. And frankly, it's similar to what your reaction has been, that people are reading and kind of like, huh, interesting. Yeah, I kind of hadn't thought of some of these angles, and there's good news here, and, you know, there's definitely some bad news, but the bad news is reversible. So that's what I keep saying is the good news about the bad news. This isn't permanent. You know, this isn't some irreversible state. It's something that we can get back on track on if we just keep going as the president has directed.
0: I'm shocked that people are shocked, because did we forget what tariffs did? I mean, that tariffs were low for a reason. Free trade was the law of the land, the policy for often most for both parties, because it was good for the economy. And yes, some manufacturing jobs have gone overseas. Some manufacturing jobs have gone away. There have been some places that have really suffered because of free trade. But overall, free trade was the wave of the future, and what has built some of this wonderful economy we're in right now.
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1: Being a washer dryer, right? And you're just making those more expensive for Americans. You know, it's just hard to see how that benefits the average person.
0: Yeah, you didn't mention this in your column, but cars, right? I mean, cars, the parts move back and forth across borders, you know, 6, 7, 8 different times. You can't keep putting tariffs on that same part, you know, four times. The car is going to be, you know, $400,000 when it's all said and done.
1: It's a really good point. And that's the thing, you know, if we all could snap our fingers and every single thing we need, every component, every finished good, every unfinished good, every raw material was available in America, I think we'd all do it, right? Fantastic. But just the reality of the world, the economy right now, is that certain things just aren't made here, aren't available here, and they need to come from overseas, at least for the time being. And so why make them more expensive in the meantime when we could have other trade negotiations to try to work on getting prices down, getting availability up here in America, and getting domestic production increased.
0: Paul Teller worked for the Trump-Pence administration, writes an article for RealClearPolicy.com. Paul, last question for you. I just want to make sure people understand what you said. Tariffs have not done anything to bring back manufacturing in this country so far in the last 2 years. Is that what you're saying?
1: Yeah. I mean, and if someone claims to the contrary, I'd love to see that data, because everything we're looking at is just showing negative numbers on, you know, manufacturing jobs and production. And again, applications for new facilities, which is a huge indicator.
0: And the businesses you're talking to are saying, we just don't know what the policy is. We can't, since we can't predict the future, we can't invest in that future because we just don't know what it is.
1: Yeah, some are even saying, look, we can actually afford the tariffs. We're good, but what we hate is the uncertainty, the fact that it could switch tomorrow, next week, the week after that, and that's just not great for any business.
0: Paul Teller with RealClearPolicy.com is an article, Time to Strengthen Americans' Independence. Paul, what did you do in the Trump-Pence administration?
1: I appreciate it. It was a tremendous honor to be there all 4 years. So for 3 of the 4 years, I was in the legislative affairs shop working with House and Senate conservatives, conservative movement groups, and other groups like that. And then the 4th year was in the vice president's office. That was the COVID year, if you remember, 2020. Also doing conservative outreach, not as much on the Hill, mostly just across the conservative movement at large. But, you know, a lot of COVID work, as you can imagine. That was, you know, terrible tragedy.
0: Yes, I have blocked that time out from my memory. So no, I have no recollection of that. Paul Teller, thank you for joining us. Good luck down the road and hope to talk to you soon.
1: Yeah, appreciate you. Thank you again.
0: You got it. RealClearPolicy.com is the article. Time to Strengthen America's Independence. Paul Teller writes an interesting article about the detriment tariffs have done to the economy in the last 18 months or 2 years or so. Really interesting article with facts and figures to back it up. Thought it was interesting, and so I invited him on to have a nice conversation about it. America at Night, back in a moment.
4: America at Night with McGraw-Millhaven.
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17: 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It appears by its own numbers, the U.S. government seems insolvent. It's reported that the Treasury shows about $6 trillion in assets and over $47 trillion in liabilities. Add it all up, and it looks like the U.S. owes more than $130 trillion it doesn't have. 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
0: Hey, we talked about this last night. President Trump flew home on the old Air Force One. We're starting to find out a little more reasons why the new Air Force One, which President Trump flew earlier on this week to Turkey, lacks the same defensive countermeasures that were security features of the old model that he flew home on, including its advanced anti-missile capabilities. That's according to multiple officials who have been briefed on how the jet was fixed. This is according to an article in the New York Times. Experts say the absence of those capabilities on the Boeing aircraft, which was donated by Qatar, creates potential risk in using the jet abroad. Now, they went with the old Air Force One at the urging of the Secret Service. This comes at the same time that apparently Israel has told American officials that Iran has put some type of threat onto President Trump for some type of assassination threat. Now, I am certainly no security expert, but I would think that if we have a president of the United States and he's flying around in a plane that lacks the defensive countermeasures of the old model, what's he doing flying around in the new model? He should be on the old model, right? He should be on the safest plane humanly possible, right? They're saying that it's really hard to retrofit a commercial jet into a Air Force One where you need all sorts of medical capabilities. You need you need to be able to run a war. You need to have a mini situation room up there. You need it secure. You need it safe. You need a full medical staff. God forbid something were to happen. Might be a nice idea. This old one might be pretty, but I quite frankly am call me old fashioned, call me any name you want, but I want my president flying around in the safest plane humanly possible, and I don't want him taking any unnecessary risks. Forget flying overseas, flying to Tampa, Florida. I don't want our president flying in something that is does not have the requisite security features. So we'll see how this all plays out. But bizarre story that the president's flying around in a plane that is not as secure as it should be. And the Secret Service said, hey, get out of that plane, get into this plane as you fly home. Stay right there. We're going to talk about the economy from a man who knows, one of the greats in the country when it comes to breaking it down and filling us in on what's going on in the economy. And then it's Thursday. Bill Cleveland is right around the corner. We'll check in with him. Our executive.
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22: News this hour from Town Hall. I'm Jason Walker. We're learning more about President Trump's rather unusual change of planes on his trip home from the NATO summit in Turkey this week.
23: The White House says President Trump's decision to fly aboard the older Air Force One during part of his return from Turkey was part of a security strategy. Officials described the move as a form of distraction and misdirection designed to protect the president from potential threats. The president has repeatedly said he remains a top target of Iran amid renewed tensions in the Middle East. Willie Nelson, The White House.
22: Well, some 1,000 cases of a parasitic infection spreading in the Midwest. More on the story from correspondent Ed Donahue.
24: Cyclospora is a parasite that causes severe diarrhea. It spreads through contaminated food and water, often linked to fresh produce. The largest cyclospora outbreak is in Michigan. Investigations are underway in 28 other states, including Ohio. No deaths have been reported. The CDC says cyclospora is usually not life-threatening and can be treated with antibiotics. Experts say finding the source of the outbreak can be difficult, and it's best to cook vegetables. Cyclospora can really stick to some foods, so washing may not eliminate the risk of infection. I'm Ed Donahue.
22: Aviation pioneer Wally Funk has died in an assisted living center in Grapevine, Texas, just outside of Dallas. She was 87. Funk was one of 13 female pilots who went through the same test as NASA's all-male astronaut corps in the early 1960s, though she never made it into space at that time. Then in 2021, she got her chance on Amazon founder Jeff Bezos' Blue Origin rocket. At the time, the 82-year-old was the oldest person to go into space. Bonnie Tyler, who topped the charts with the epic song Total Eclipse of the Heart, has died. She was 75. More on these stories, townhall.com.
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22: Facebook's parent company plans to build a huge AI data center in Canada.
2: Meta, the parent company of Facebook and Instagram, says it's investing more than $9.1 billion to build its first artificial intelligence data center in Canada and the largest outside the United States. The facility will be in Alberta and will be powered by a natural gas-fired plant being developed by a consortium. Alberta has been courting hyperscale data centers because the province's electricity grid cannot support multiple large AI data centers. It's prioritizing projects that have their own power generation, as Meta plans to do. I'm Donna Water.
22: Ohio judge granting preliminary injunction for 24 men's and women's college basketball players suing the NCAA to be eligible, claiming the new age-based model unfairly shuts them out. Judge says the rules have been applied in an arbitrary manner. Breaking news and analysis, townhall.com. Mortgage interest rates inching up. Here's Alex Vega.
3: Mortgage rates march higher. Mortgage buyer Freddie Mac says the average rate on a 30-year mortgage rose this week to 6.49%. It's now back to where it was 2 weeks ago. When mortgage rates rise, it can add hundreds of dollars a month in costs to a home loan, reducing home buyers' purchasing power. Mortgage rates have been mostly trending higher for months. Higher oil prices due to the war with Iran raised expectations for hotter inflation, pushing up the long-term bond yields that influence mortgage rates. The trend has contributed to lackluster home sales this year. I'm Alex Vega.
22: New York Times, Daily News, and other media outlets asking a judge to impose sanctions on OpenAI, escalating a legal battle over AI and copyright that could shape the future struggling news industry. At issue is whether the AI chatbots are unfairly competing as an information source. More on these stories, townhall.com.
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0: Let's talk about the state of the economy. There's a lot of gloom and doom, but apparently overall, give me the overall sense of it. It still seems to be chugging along, all things considered, no?
26: Well, despite, you know, the jump in energy prices and the worry about what's going on over in the Persian Gulf, you know, we've had positive growth for the first half of the year. Probably not as much in the second quarter, of course, because that higher inflation from the oil prices are going to eat into some of the growth. But we've probably grown about 1.5% on an annualized basis. So we're making forward progress. If there's a weak, you know, link to this whole thing, it's the stock market in the sense that I think a lot of it is being driven by the wealth effect, meaning if you've got more money in your 401k or your house is worth more, you tend to spend a little bit more. That's the real driver here that's keeping this economy humming, is this super hot stock market.
0: Okay, so is that what people talk about when they talk about a K-shaped economy?
26: Well, a little bit of that, and you can see that very easily when you talk about a K-shaped economy. So the K-shaped economy is this: the top 20% of households' income. And that's about a household, and by the way, what's a household, right?
0: Right.
26: A household, by definition, is about 2 3/4 people in this country, all right? It's a husband, a half of a wife, a kid and a third, and a half a dog, that kind of thing. But the average household earns, if they earn $200,000 or more, they're in the top 20%. That top 20% of earners spends 60% of the money. A decade ago, the top 20% only spent 50% of the money. So that's what we talk about when it's a K-shaped economy. The top 20% are really driving it. The other 80% are just getting pulled along. The easiest way to see that this is the wealth effect is it's those top 20% also own what? 90% of all the stocks and mutual funds. And their spending is increasing 4% faster than the bottom part. So it's this wealth effect that is really driving the top. The top are spending their money. That's pulling the economy along. The bottom 80%, honest to God, while they might not be struggling, their incomes are barely keeping up with inflation. In fact, probably last year, for the first time since the pandemic hit, their incomes did not keep up with inflation.
0: I want to talk about inflation, but let's stay with the stock market for a second. The stock market, the argument is people say that the Magnificent Seven, the tech stocks, are going through the roof and the rest of the stock market's struggling. Do you see that?
26: Well, here's the weird thing. Now, believe it or not, this year the Mag 7, Apple and Google and all them, they are actually down on a year-to-date basis if you put them all together. So the stock market is being pulled up by everybody but the Mag 7, but it has broadened out to basically everything technology, particularly everything chip-oriented. So the Intels and the Microns and the NVIDIAs of the world are the key drivers. So we have seen a broadening in the market, and it's even gone down to mid-cap and small-cap stocks. For example, the S&P 500 is up about 10% so far this year. Small-cap stocks, as measured by the Russell 2000, are up 20%. So we've actually seen a broadening out of the market, which is great, but of course, you know, is it going to be supported in the long run by earnings that are exploding right now, exploding because of the AI investment? But once that begins to slow, where will the stock market, you know, end up?
0: Let's talk inflation. We're starting to see some cracks and some really heady numbers when it comes to inflation. What are you seeing?
26: Well, you know, top line inflation is 4.2 to 4.3% year over year because of the recent bump in oil. That's bad. The Fed tends to look at what they like to call core inflation, X-ing food and energy out, and everyone would say, why would you do that? Because about 25%, well, it's actually more than that. It's like 27% of a household's budget anymore is, you know, food and energy. But at any rate, if you X that out, those numbers are increasing too. For example, core inflation as measured by the CPI was only 2.5% prior to the Gulf War. Now it's 2.9%. And this is what has the Fed on edge and considering eventually raising rates. You probably recall that at the last Fed meeting in June, they always take a survey and they say, where do you think the interest rate path is going to go? 18 people voted. 9 of them said there's going to be at least a rate hike this year.
0: And that is because they have to get inflation down.
26: Well, you know, in general, it's a blunt tool, changing the short-term interest rate. But basically, yeah, it's to slow the economy, slow economic activity. I don't think, though, that basically a quarter point, you know, change in the interest rate is going to impact the Gulf War at all, and I don't know that it impacts AI spending at all either. So it's a rather blunt tool to help bring down or slow down that increase in inflation, but the key driver to that inflation has literally been the bleeding in of oil prices into the rest of the economy, as well as the AI build-out.
0: That's what I've been saying all along. There are things that are impervious to a rate increase. So if you're trying to bring down inflation and you raise the rates, that's not going to have much of an effect on inflation because there's so many other variables to that inflation.
26: You know, it'll impact the cyclical part of the economy, and the cyclical part of the economy has been impacted. It has slowed on a relative basis. The biggest cyclical part, of course, is housing. Housing got so unaffordable and the interest rates moved up that housing is very, very slow. Ask Home Depot or Lowe's. And then secondly, vehicle sales. We're going to sell fewer cars this year than we did last year. Not only the price of cars have, you know, soared, but so have those short-term interest rates. So it makes payments, you know, exceptionally tough. So many people are taking out now 84-month car loans. It's really, you know, it's kind of surprising.
0: I want to go back to the AI spending and chip spending and all that. There's a, at some point, aren't the investors going to want to see these AI companies turn a profit? I mean, they're spending massive amounts of money on data centers and build-outs. When are they going to start turning a profit, and when does the money people say, all right, show me the profits here?
26: Okay, so the data centers themselves, generally owned not by the hyperscalers, the hyperscalers meaning Google and Amazon and Facebook, they generally go to a developer, a builder. And these builders build these data centers, and then they lease them back to Google or Amazon. Right now, there is a payback on that is exceptionally high. And so what Google and Amazon and us are willing to pay ChatGPT and OpenAI and everybody to compute for us is making those data centers very profitable. That is why everybody and their brother is trying to build it. Now, what will they be worth 3 or 4 or 5 years from now, particularly as they depreciate that data center? You know, let's say a data center costs $1 billion to build. Well, they don't expense that off in a year. They're going to expense that off over 5 years. So they're going to say, well, that was just $200 million this year, $200 million next year. So if they get their depreciation schedule wrong, and they're wrong about it, and the place is worthless in 3 or 4 years, then we're going to find out these earnings are fictitious.
0: So
26: we've seen this twice before in our country, with the internet build out when people were laying pipe everywhere thinking they're going to pay a fortune for the internet, and secondly, recently with fracking, when you had all those frackers go bust because they thought the well would last about 5 years. Turns out there was only some money coming out of it for about three.
0: Scott Colbert with us for a couple more minutes, chief economist at Commerce Bank, the best in the business when it comes to this stuff. Unemployment numbers for June, they came out. What did that tell you?
26: So unemployment rate, the overall country's unemployment rate went from 4.3% to 4.2%. And you say, that sounds great. But the reason it went down is because we lost about 800,000, almost 900,000 people stepped out of the labor force. If they hadn't stepped out of the labor force, the unemployment rate would have gone up to 4.4%. Now, we have been losing people in the labor force because of demographics, right? That would, you know, as we age. But normally, you don't lose that many people in a month. And here's the most troubling part. 700,000 of them, McGraw, were in the 25 to 34-year-old age bracket, which doesn't really make any sense. But you and I have talked before about AI, its impact to the newly hired or the younger folks who are trying to get hired. This might be a hint that AI is impacting that younger demographic, finding it much tougher to find a job.
0: It's so interesting because it used to be the reverse, right? The older employee would be fired because they were cost too much, and they would replace them with a younger, cheaper employee. But we're not seeing that, you're saying?
26: We're not seeing that. It's basically, I mean, and I'll tell you, the typical answer that people say, the way they're making AI more productive, is I'm just not hiring anybody when I lose a body. So I lose somebody, you know, they retire or they move away. We say, how can we replace that worker with AI? And so I think that's why this...

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4: Talking about $150 billion, that's 0.1% of the economy. So we're getting juiced up a little bit. They tariffed the country at about $300 billion. And about half of it was legit, and half of it wasn't, per the courts. And so they're having to pay back that other half right now. That is helping to offset, I would say, probably the waning effects of the tax cuts. The average household received an extra $325 in their income tax return, but that was all eaten up by higher energy prices. So this return of the tariffs is actually helping right now, but recall that the government is very intent to get those tariffs back on legally, one way or the other, and so I think this is a temporary boost right now to spending.
5: Interesting. 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I got about 30, 40 seconds. What numbers are you looking for next, and what are you looking for them to say?
4: You know, I think the real key is this wealth effect and how much it's pulling up, you know, the overall economy. And so I'm very concerned about any fall off in the stock market. We do see this thing called where protection, defensive protection, has gotten cheaper than people that want to be offensively minded. That's troubling. So I'm watching that. And then secondly, of course, it's always a jobs number, but in the near term, the most important statistics are going to be inflation. We're going to get both the CPI and the personal consumption expenditure indexes. We expect the top lines to come down because of the fall in energy prices, but if those cores keep rising, it almost assures that the Federal Reserve will raise rates.
5: Scott Colbert, you're the best. 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Be safe, Scott. Talk to you next month.
4: Thanks, McGraw.
5: You got it. He's the best. That's why we have him once a month. 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America at Night, back in a moment.
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14: All right, stay right there. We've got Bill Cleveland every Thursday. Bill on the road. He is our Westwood One America at Night traveling correspondent. He's Bill Cleveland and fast becoming a fan favorite. Everybody loves when Bill checks in because who knows where he is and who knows where he's going. So we're going to check in with him coming up here in a couple of minutes. In terms of news tonight, there is news now out of Ukraine. These drone attacks that Ukraine has now turned the corner on the fighting with Russia. New tonight from the Wall Street Journal, several Ukrainian drones have circled Russia's largest refinery on Monday. And then one after the other slammed into the distillation unit, engulfing the facility into fireballs of clouds of smoke. There were no air defense to speak of because Russian authorities assumed that the refinery in Serbia was too far from Ukraine to be hit. Oh, were they wrong? It triggered a ban on diesel exports and intensified Russia's month-long fuel crisis. This marks a major expansion in the reign of Ukraine's deep strike drones. So this story about the drones and the drone technology, 21st century warfare that Ukraine is using on Russia that has, dare we say, turned the corner. That's what our expert, former Marine Mark Chandler said to us, was it last night? He said he's cautiously optimistic that Ukraine has turned the corner because of this 21st century drone technology that they're creating right before our very eyes. Pretty extraordinary stuff if you're watching what's going on in Russia with Ukraine. So interesting news coming from the Wall Street Journal tonight. All right, stay right there. When we come back, we're going to check in with Bill Cleveland, Bill on the road. And then next hour, it's open phones, text messages, phone calls, and voicemails. 1-844-2-McGraw. 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Lock it in. Text and call whenever you want. America at Night, back in a moment.
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0: art and art museums. They've got some really great art museums throughout the city. I got to tour a new one that just opened, or I guess they went to a new location. It's the Contemporary Art Museum of Indianapolis. That was really that's pretty cool. A new campus they have there. They have a play an art museum in town, and they're going to get mad at me for saying this, but they call it New Fields. I don't know why they call it. I don't know why they just call it the Art Museum of Indianapolis or whatever. But one of the cool things that they have there. So you've probably seen these love sculptures all over the country, right? You've
1: Yes,
0: seen, you know, I'm
1: yes.
0: talking about. It says love,
1: Right. And the O is a little skewed or a little sort of at an angle kind of deal.
0: Yeah, and I used to do a lot of trivia, and I'd ask people, well, where do you think that started? And they'd say, like, Philadelphia for brotherly love or that sort of thing. And the answer is actually Indianapolis. So it was a guy, Robert Indiana, that was his sculpture back in, I think, 1970. And so they have the original love sculpture there at the Indianapolis Art Museum or New Fields. I don't know why they call
1: it. Was the guy's name really Robert Indiana?
0: Robert Indiana. His friends called him Bob, but yes, Robert
1: Indiana.
0: Indiana,
1: who happened to live in Indiana.
0: What a great life, huh?
1: What a weird. That's a quirk of nature,
0: a quirky,
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0: These little like stations indoors where you can like you can play like puzzle games with them. If you get them up to the glass, it's unbelievable. Like playing different games with it. Oh man, I thought it was the coolest thing. That I have never seen at a zoo before.
1: So in other words, you can play checkers with an orangutan, is what you're telling
0: me.
1: Yeah.
0: Absolutely, yeah.
1: I'd end up losing.
0: Yeah, I don't know if checkers was the game. Okay. It could be Connect Four for all I know, but it was yes, little puzzle games and things. I just thought that was that's really cool and kind of unique. And then just a few other things. So you've got the Indiana State Capitol, of course, is there in Indianapolis. They're known for Monument Circle downtown, and they do this really cool patriotic light show at night that beams up on the big monument downtown, which is pretty cool. They have a canal, and you can do like pedal boat rides down the canal, or you can like walk through the canal. There's some various museums that are set aside, you know, along the water, which is kind of cool. And then they have, my gosh, you have the Indiana State Museum, the NCAA Hall of Fame. I mean, there's really a lot to do in Indianapolis. And the best part for me, I stayed downtown this most recent trip. It's so walkable. Like, I didn't have to use a car for the most part. I just, you know, you walked everywhere. It was really great. Did you go to dinner?
1: I also think Indianapolis has a huge, like, biking trail community. I think they have a lot of bike trails all over the place as well. Yeah.
0: Yeah. Trails, and there's a big state park there. I can't remember the name of the state park, but it's a big deal there. So I don't sleep on Indianapolis when you're talking about things to see and do throughout the Midwest and places to go. And it's really like a I can't remember the line that they use, but it's essentially like it's a one-day drive for like half the country. Like it's pretty easy to get to.
1: Yeah.
0: I really love Indianapolis.
1: They got the Colts. They got the Pacers, and then the Indiana Fever with Caitlin Clark. I knew Caitlin Clark was going to be a deal when my sister, God love her, I've known her, but she's not, right? My whole life, she's my older sister. Not once in our entire life did she ever say, what time does the game start? And she was staying over with me, and she said, "What time does a Caitlin Clark game start?" And I thought, "Oh, yes. this is a thing. When Cheryl Millhaven is interested in Caitlin Clark, this we have crossed some type of Rubicon, never to go back."
0: Well, now you can say Cheryl and Bill Cleveland, like, because I don't follow it either. And I will, one of the things that I wrote about in this post that I mentioned earlier was the fact that, you know, I would notice these people when I'm traveling. I'd be like at a bar or somewhere sitting down, and you'd have guys who were kind of like, they were watching the WNBA with Caitlin Clark, but they were also looking over their shoulder, like, to make sure that people weren't watching them watching the WNBA,
1: right,
0: but they were still doing it.
1: Yeah.
0: And so, yeah, so a lot of people like her, and
1: Yeah, there's also a new, I want to say there's a new sports bar called Sports Bra, and it's a bar that sort of caters to female sports, and they're opening up all over the country. Yeah, so something going on there.
0: I don't know about that, and it's probably good that I don't know.
1: Yes.
0: I don't know about the sports bra.
1: you can read Bill Cleveland's talk about travel and sports and math and everything else. BillOnTheRoad.com. Lovely conversation about Indianapolis, Indiana. Sounds like we got to put it on the bucket list. Bill Cleveland, good stuff as always. BillOnTheRoad.com to find out where he's going. Bill, have a good week. We'll check in with you next Thursday.
0: Sounds good, man. Take it easy.
1: There you go. Bill Cleveland, every Thursday. Good stuff. Indianapolis. Children's Museum. He didn't mention Good Bones from HGTV, right? The HGTV show Good Bones. They were out of Indianapolis, I believe. They did a lot of good work. I was like that show. I haven't seen that show on HGTV in a while. We'll come back. Wrap things up. America at Night. Back in a moment.
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17: 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It appears by its own numbers, the U.S. government seems insolvent. It's reported that the Treasury shows about $6 trillion in assets and over $47 trillion in liabilities. 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

0: All right. I love this story. The food critic for the Washington Post is retiring. I think the gentleman's name is Tom Sietsma. And he tells a great story. His column's in the Washington Post as he has retired. And he tells a great story. He says that he is, among the things he talked about, he's forever grateful to a Washington Post reader who saw a photo of him on social media and noticed there was a red spot on his nose. This has happened a couple of times. The email said, get that checked out with a dermatologist. Tom Sietsma, the Washington Post food critic, did. He went to a dermatologist, and it turned out to be basal cell carcinoma. He had it removed and is forever grateful to the reader who spotted it on his nose. Basal cell carcinoma is a slow-growing and highly curable cancer. So pretty amazing that somebody saw it on his face and reached out to him. And had it checked out and turned out, right? Might have saved his life. Who knows? But he's retiring. He's got a great final column in the Washington Post you should check out. Stay right there. We've got open phones. And don't forget about voicemails. If you're listening to this and you're listening to it on a tape delay or listening to it on the weekends or something, you can certainly call 1-844-2-McGraw and leave a voicemail. And we'll play it for you when we get back on the air. Open phones, text messages, and voicemails straight ahead. 1-844-2-McGraw. Stay right there. Our executive director is Alex Hinton. Normally, Tom Dallack filling in for him. Our engineer is Richard Good. I'm McGraw Millhaven. This is America at Night on Westwood One.
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7: News this hour from Town Hall. I'm Jason Walker. Ukrainian drones hitting Russia again.
8: Ukraine has hit more Russian oil facilities as well as setting two oil tankers ablaze in the Sea of Azov. The drone strikes on oil infrastructure across Russia have triggered a fuel crisis with gasoline shortages and fuel rationing in multiple regions. The strikes come a day after President Donald Trump pledged to grant Ukraine a license to manufacture the Patriot air defense systems. A top Ukrainian official, meanwhile, cautioned that it could take a year or more for the country to produce Patriot interceptor missiles. I'm Karen Shemas.
7: News outlets asking a judge to sanction OpenAI. AI in a copyright battle.
9: The New York Times, the Daily News, and other media outlets are asking a federal judge to impose sanctions on OpenAI, escalating a legal fight over copyright. The newspapers allege the ChatGPT maker is hiding evidence important to what could be a landmark copyright infringement trial over how OpenAI and its business partner Microsoft built their AI technologies using millions of news articles. At issue is whether AI chatbots are unfairly competing as an information source, siphoning off web traffic without doing the journalistic work it took to gather the news. I'm Lisa Dwyer.
7: Well, don't look now, but Uncle Sam is getting involved in the WNBA. Conversations on how Caitlin Clark is treated on the basketball court can be polarizing, and now Congress wants to get an answer by July 24th as 11 members of the House Republican Study Committee sending a letter to the WNBA saying the league and officiating have too often failed to address unacceptable physical contact involving Caitlin Clark and has not held players accountable. More on these stories, townhall.com.
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7: Very unusual piece of art in the Netherlands.
12: At a museum in Rotterdam, Netherlands, they're spreading more than 800 pounds of peanut butter on the floor. It's a tribute to Dutch artist Wim Schippers, who died last month. Schippers was known for his conceptual art, and he first created the peanut butter floor in 1969. Robert Noop is museum art handler, so he gets to install the peanut butter.
13: My hands get very dirty because everything is covered in peanut butter.
12: Museum director Sandra Kisters says the piece of art is kind of an absurd work.
14: It also questions what art is. It's funny.
12: I'm Donna Water.
7: Well, France is returning 23 Syrian archaeological treasures after they remained in the country 17 years. Their return coincided with French President Emmanuel Macron's landmark visit recently to Damascus. Breaking news and analysis, townhall.com. Markets stabilizing after losses the day before. Here's Seth Soutell.
15: Stocks rose and oil prices fell as calm returned to financial markets a day after fighting flared up again between the U.S. and Iran. The S&P 500 rose 0.8% Thursday. The Dow added 139 points. That's about 0.3%. The NASDAQ Composite rose 1.3%. Oil prices gave back much of their gain from the day before. The price of a barrel of Brent crude eased by 2.2%. Treasury yields fell in the bond market. The yield on the 10-year Treasury slipped to 4.54%. Seth Soutell, New York.
7: National Association of Realtors saying existing home sales fell 2.4% last month to a seasonally adjusted annual rate of just over 4 million units. Sales rose 2.8% compared with June of a year ago. More on these stories, townhall.com.
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0: Going, what are you thinking? How much change do I have in my pocket? The phone number is ours follows 1-844-2-McGraw, 1-844-262-4729, 1-844-2-McGraw, 1-844-262-4729. We got some voicemails to get to a little bit later on in the show. And as, let me just say this, happens every night. Too many phone calls come in at the end of the hour. We can't get them all in. If you call up earlier in the show, I can try and get you in much better. So that's the whole idea. If you're planning on calling, call earlier rather than later. That way, we can accommodate more people. So all week long, I've been talking about this, and I had found out on Monday or Tuesday that a reboot for Little House on the Prairie is coming to Netflix. And so I tuned in like Tuesday. I was like, ooh, I'm home all alone. I can watch this for an hour or two. And starts Thursday. And then yesterday I was like, oh, wait. So today it was on and the little one was home. And I said, what do you say we watch Little House on the Prairie? No. I'm like, I don't know. I think you like, no, I don't want to watch it. Okay, fine. Well, I'm going to watch it. So I put it on. Not only did I think it was fantastic. Oh my goodness, it was so good. It was so good. But the little one was rapt at attention. So of course you didn't want to watch it. 10 minutes in, 15 minutes in, I changed the channel. I'm like, well, you're not watching this. You don't want to watch. Well, no, Dad. No, Dad. No, you can, if you want to, you can put it back on. Right? It was one of those deals. And if you want to, you can. And I was like, well, only if you want to. Well, okay, we can kind of watch it together. So we sat and watched the first two episodes of Little House on the Prairie, the reboot on Netflix. I started off this conversation, I don't know, on Monday or Tuesday, talking about how much I love the Waltons. They should reboot the Waltons. How much fun would that be? But they rebooted Little House on the Prairie. And I got to tell you, it was really good. Now, again, there's no aliens, there's no car chases, but it does, I mean, it's, you know, it's Hollywood, so it's not truly depicting life on the open range, you know, back in the 1870s. But, yeah, I think they give you a little bit of a glimpse of what it was like. I mean, it's not Willa Cather and My Antonia, but it's, you know, it's pretty good. It's and I didn't know Mr. Edwards, and not that I'm ruining this for anybody, because I think you find out in the first episode. Mr. Edwards, right? Mr. Edwards had a bit of a drinking problem and had gave him a. I don't know if the TV show gave him much of a backstory, but he lost his wife and he lost his children. I don't know why, and turned to the bottle to drown his sorrows, and he's struggling with alcohol as he meets up with the Ingalls and starts to help Mr. Ingalls build his house out in Independence, Missouri, right? I guess, was that considered the Missouri Territory in the 1870s? Was it Missouri back then? I don't know. I got to tell you, though, it is, if you're looking for some family fun, yeah, it's really, I thoroughly enjoyed it. I know I'm gushing over it, but I don't want to ruin it for you. But I tell you what, it was pretty good. I really, really enjoyed it. So for what it's worth, 1-844-2-McGraw, 1-844-262-4729. Those are the phone numbers. Text messages. I've been waiting on the text messages. Let's get some text messages. Catherine in Vancouver, it's refreshing to hear facts and figures based on facts. That's what we try and do here. We get the people. People can have an opinion all day long, but it's got to be grounded in some type of reality. New Mexico checks in. Why didn't the CIA step up before the plane was approved to carry Trump to the most volatile region on the planet and put the brakes on it? That is a great question. We found out tonight that the Secret Service told Trump, hey, this plane isn't safe, and you have to fly back home on the old Air Force One. It doesn't have the defensive capabilities. It doesn't have the secure connections you need to authorize bombings in Iran. That's a real deal. And I don't want the president, I don't care who he is, I don't want the president flying around on a plane that can be hacked into, that doesn't have the defensive capabilities. What are they doing allowing this man to fly around on a plane that's not safe? It doesn't make any sense. But especially a man who's had an attempt on his life once, twice, however many times. What are you doing? Kind of doesn't make any sense. It's a nice plane, but the experts are saying that you can't retrofit a passenger plane to a flying fortress in, what was it, 15 months? You just can't do it. It's just not feasible. You need like state-of-the-art hardware and state-of-the-art computers and wires and all of those things. There's a reason why it's Air Force One. You just can't do it. Alamogordo, New Mexico checks in. I think it's time President Trump used nuclear weapons on all of Iran, because those religious zealots can only understand brute force, and that will solve the problem with Iran. Well, it might solve the problem with Iran, but you probably get yourself a bigger problem if President Trump drops a nuke on him. But Alamogordo, New Mexico knows a thing or two about that, don't they? Tony in Montreal checks in for phone call number one. Good morning. Or good evening, Tony. Welcome to America at Night.
19: How you doing, McGraw?
0: How are you, sir? I'm doing fine.
19: Just listening in, and your earlier guys, I guess he's an expert, and I don't know if he's an economist or not, but basically said that 20% of the U.S. economy is being driven by the top echelons of society. I'm not really sure what he was saying. Is he saying that top 20% is driving the whole economy and everyone else is being dragged along, like 80% are not doing anything? I was a little bit confused.
0: Yeah, let me see. I actually took some notes on that, because that was actually a really interesting comment. Scott Colbert is a chief economist with the Commerce Bank and Commerce Trust. He is a expert when it comes to, he's an economist, but he's also an expert, and I've known him for years and years and years. He was saying that the top 20% of America makes $200,000 or more. If you make $200,000 or more, that puts you in the top 20% of Americans. The top 20% of Americans spend 60% of the GDP. And the bottom 80%, yeah. And the bottom 80% spends 40% of the GDP. So he was saying that the affluent, the upper crest of the economy is the wealth. They are spending the bulk of the money in the United States.
19: So the question that I'm getting to is, what effect it has on consumer spending, the interest rate in the United States? Because here in Canada, you're allowed to charge enormous amounts of money if you're in a secondary market for mortgages, upwards to close to 30%, which is what a lot of people have to go to in this country because they can't get official loans to the five or six federal banks. So does he mention the fact that interest rates are driving consumption down in the lower echelons of society? Because I believe that interest rates and interest rate abuse is what's causing the stagnation of this economy, both in Canada and the United States. I'm no expert, but that's what I think.
0: Yeah, we didn't get into the Canadian secondary markets when it comes to that. We didn't get into any of that.
19: What I'm interested in is what did he mention? Because I didn't get the whole thing because, you know, we're an hour behind. But yeah. I just want to know, like, does he have anything to say about high interest rates cutting the lower echelon consumption down? That's what I'm interested
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25: Thanks for having me, Sean.
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1: Yes, the phones are open. Let's go to Rick in Oregon. Thanks for holding on, Rick. Welcome to America at Night.
2: Well, thank you. I have a complaint, Millhaven.
1: Go ahead.
2: You're a liar.
1: Okay, why?
2: You say you can call in and talk about anything you want, but that's a lie because you took Scott off the air simply because he was talking about the President of the United States, for God's sake, and you just didn't like it. So you were going to show him you have all the power, and you banned him from the radio. And your second lie is that you don't screen your calls, but you do. You screened Scott off the radio, and you relegated him to a voicemail. And then when you didn't like what he was saying on Millhaven, and I'm tired of your lies, apologize to Scott, admit that you lied, and put it, this is talk radio.
1: Rick, how do you know I banned him from the voicemails and the text line and everything?
2: Because you said you did.
1: Oh, okay, okay. Why did I do that?
2: Because you didn't like what he was saying.
1: No, that's not true. That's not true.
2: It is true.
1: No, it's not.
2: Tell me what he said that was so wrong.
1: It was nothing that he said. Well, regardless of what he said, my problem with Scott was that every night he called up saying the same thing. And all I asked Scott to do was I said, Scott, you can continue to call up, but give me something else. Do me and you a favor and talk. Give me something else. Talk about what you had for lunch. What do you thought about the ball game? Tell me a movie you went to, a book you read. Give me a movie you like, a song you like. Give me something else besides your fixation on the president. And he couldn't do it. So I said, I'm going to put you in timeout until you can bring something else to the table, because I was going to allow him to continue his rant on the president. I just wanted him to give me something else. That's all.
2: Yeah. You, God, Millhaven, you never cease to piss me off.
1: Oh, I didn't. That wasn't my intention.
2: It's talk radio.
1: I understand it, Rick, but you got to talk about. He talked about the same thing every night.
2: I don't care. It's free America.
1: Okay. Well, you don't get your free speech rights from me. You get them from your creator. Okay, you don't have.
2: That's right.
1: That's right. So there are things you are not allowed to say on FCC regulated radio stations. So you don't have free speech here.
2: Oh, Millhaven, you distinction without a difference. Scott did nothing wrong except pick a subject you didn't want to hear, and you proved to him that you have all the power in the world. You banned him from the radio.
1: That is true.
2: Apologize to Scott. Bring him back on the radio and put this thing to bed. Be the bigger man, Millhaven.
1: Rick, are you anything else, Rick?
2: No, that's it.
1: All right, Rick, in Oregon, thank you for calling. I appreciate your phone call. Have a nice night. I think you should have called the complaint department. Rick, I love your passion. Thank you very much. My goal was not to upset you. And yes, we did ban Scott, or at least banned him is a little harsh. Put him into timeout. Look, I love Scott. Scott, I love him, but he's for his own mental health. I'm doing this for, it hurts us more than it hurts him. We're doing this for his own good. He's got to talk about something else. The world is not just Donald Trump. There are so many other things to talk about. And the only thing I'm trying to encourage him to call and talk about other things. He does other things. Go take a walk. Tell me about a bird you saw in your morning walk today. Read the comics. Read a book. Read just something. Turn off the news for his own mental health. I'm trying to help him. Let me help him help himself. Let me help him help you. Rick, also, Relax. Calm down. Take a deep breath. It's not that big of a deal. And give me a hug. When it's all said and done, can we hug it out? 1-844-2-McGraw. 1-844-262-4729. Voicemails, minus Scott's voicemails, coming up straight ahead. 1-844-2-McGraw. 1-844-262-4729. America at Night continues. Scott on the banned list. Back in a moment.
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20: All right, well, Rick certainly knocked the cobwebs out of you. Listen to this from Omaha. You lying hypocrite. Be the bigger man, Millhaven. I'm on Scott's side. Here's another one. I partially agree with Scott. I partially agree with Rick. Scott wants to talk about his opinion on current events, so why ban him for that? You said you could talk about anything, and others do talk about politics. Many do. There's another one. You're banning Scott seems to be actually help San Francisco Dave. Typically, I turn off the radio when they come on. Now Dave has expressed his topics a tiny bit. Mm-hmm. Interesting. Somebody in Chicago, Illinois, checks in. You said Serbia oil and gas. Did you mean Siberia? Yes, I apologize. Ukraine got drones into a Russian refinery in Siberia. I said Serbia, so I apologize for that. And then, believe it or not, Scott, I'm going to lift the embargo on Scott for just a moment. Scott, who is sitting in talk show timeout, if you will. He's in the penalty box. Scott chimes in on the text line. Laugh out loud. Thank you, Rick. I have a fan club. Scott still listening. Still not able to call in. But you know what? If the callers really want Scott to call in, I'll lift the ban partially. You know, Donald Trump can lift the sanctions on Iran. I can lift the sanctions on Scott. We'll see how it goes. If he gets enough support from the audience. Right now, though, let's go to Walnut Creek, California. First-time caller, Jasmine, welcome to America at Night.
21: Hi, thank you so much for taking my call.
20: Sure,
21: and
20: thank you for calling.
21: I'm doing great, thank you. Thanks for sharing the news about the Little House on the Prairie, the reboot. I am so excited to watch that. And I grew up watching that in the 1970s in Napa, California.
20: Yeah, now you're in Walnut Creek, California. Weren't they in, like, Walnut Creek, Minnesota?
21: No, I'm in... Oh, I'm not... Yes, maybe. Not sure about that.
20: Yeah, yeah. What was your... So you were a big Little House on the Prairie fan?
21: Yes, I was when I was a young little girl. You know, I'm 60 years old now, but I was raised in Napa, California, and that's where I learned about the Little House on the Prairie. And I just... A lot of beautiful memories.
20: Yeah, no, it really was. And I remember not too long ago, I made my little one watch the TV movie that I guess was right back in the old days. They'd have a TV movie and then they would turn it into a series. That was the TV movie where they moved to Kansas and they built the homestead. And then the cavalry came and said, you've built on Indian land. You have to move. And then Michael Landon gets all upset.
21: Oh,
20: and then Yeah. Well, this first episode. Yeah. This new reboot on Netflix, they kind of sort of expand on that whole premise. And there's a lot of similarities between that movie and the first couple of episodes. And they sort of dive into it. And they give Mr. Edwards a backstory. And Laura Ingalls is a little more rugged. You know, she's taking a slingshot trying to kill the rabbits. And then there's a scene where she's has a couple of birds on her hand, so she went out hunting for birds. It's a little more rustic. It's actually very good. If you like the original, I think you'll really like this one.
21: Yes, I'm going to. I look forward to it. Thank you again for sharing. And like I said, this is the first time I called, and I'm going to start listening more often to you. This is really, you got some good stuff going on here.
20: Jasmine, thank you very much, Jasmine. Thanks for checking in, as always. Good stuff. All right, William, what are we doing here? Let's go. Let's take some voicemails. Let's go to Doug in Wisconsin. Doug, welcome to America at Night.

0: that. It's funny you mentioned Chuck Eubanks and the Newlywed Game, because I just thought of this the other day. I actually interviewed Chuck Eubanks. Chuck Eubanks, do you know that Chuck Eubanks mortgaged his home to produce the Beatles at the Hollywood Bowl? That album was at one point the biggest selling album in the history of mankind. Yeah, the Beatles at the Hollywood Bowl, and Chuck Eubanks, the game show host of the Newlywed Game, was the guy who produced that album. He also, I want to say, was a manager for Dolly Parton and a couple of others. He had a very interesting career. Anyway, I interviewed him one time, and he gave me some sage advice, and I've never forgotten it. The guy was a really nice guy, and he told me that if he had to do it all over again, and he could do anything he wanted, he says, I'd be a local radio talk show host. And he turns to me, he says, you have the best job in America. And I said, really? Why do you think a local radio talk show host has the best job in America? And he said to me that you're as famous as you need to be. And I was like, what do you mean by that? Well, I'm not famous. Local talk shows aren't famous. He goes, exactly. He goes, you want to get tickets to a ball game? You can probably get tickets to a ball game. You want to go to a concert? All right. You probably can swing some tickets somewhere, right? You need to get into a restaurant. They'll take care of you. He said, so in that sense, you use your fame for your betterment. He says, but if you're doing something you shouldn't be doing, no one knows who you are. So you're famous enough to take advantage of it, but you're not famous enough to do things you shouldn't be doing, and you're not going to end up on the front page. And I was like, oh, that's actually pretty good advice, actually. Not that I do things that I shouldn't be doing, but it was just sort of it was an interesting spin on a celebrity who probably at one point had a hard time walking down the street without being recognized, missing his anonymity, and yet still wanting to be famous and get all the perks. That was kind of funny. Scott, still in jail, texts in again. The rocks will cry out. Catherine in Vancouver says, I love Scott. The fan club of Scott's coming on strong. Joe in Arkansas on the voicemail. What do you got for us?
1: And I want to say something. Maybe you can respond to it tonight regarding Erdogan and his attempt to buy all these stealth jets from us. Now, that's a bad move on Trump's part. He says they're an ally. Now, they're the best ally of Russia there is, and Russia will have our technology if this goes through. I can't believe how often Trump wants to trade with the enemy. Christ said in the Bible, he said, no man can serve two masters. And that's a problem here. So anyway, all of you have a good evening. I want to hear what Quick Draw has to say about this particular issue. Thank you. Good night.
0: Joe in Arkansas, thanks for checking in. As always appreciate your comments. So Trump's hedging his bets now that he's back on American soil. I think he was asked about it today or yesterday, or he was asked about it, and he's sort of hedging his bets now. Now he's saying, well, I really haven't thought. I'm thinking about it. It's not a done deal. I'm thinking about it. So he's walking it back a little bit. I think he would have a hard time getting that through Congress. And if you remember, he was the one who nixed it the first time. Turkey, I think that's how you're supposed to pronounce the name now, right? Turkey, asked for these Lockheed Martin F-35s that are made in Texas. And Trump said, yeah, no, that ain't happening. And now he went over there, plays tough guy, plays rough and tough. Donald Trump says 17 different things. He means one of them. And then he walks back the 17 other things. By the way, Gil checks in. It's Bob Eubanks. Yeah, who am I calling? Chuck Eubanks. Sorry, but it was Bob Eubanks. Yeah. See how non-famous he is? I can't even remember his name. Bob Eubanks. I thought when I was saying Chuck Eubanks, I always get Chuck Eubanks. I always get Bob Eubanks and Chuck Fairbanks, the former coach of the New England Patriots and the Colorado Buffalo, confused. Chuck Fairbanks.

0: Eubanks and Bob Eubanks. I always get those two confused. So, Gil, thanks for keeping me honest. But back to the Jets. So Trump's hedging his bets on that. Two, Congress sounds to me like Congress wasn't going to approve it anyway. So I think you're pretty safe into assuming that the F-35s will not be heading to Turkey anytime soon. But, Joe, good stuff. Robert in Charleston, South Carolina. Hello.
1: Hello. My name is Robert, and I just wanted to say with regard to your comment about moving there.
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0: That she told other people, she had a therapist. If you read that article, there was a lot of evidence to what she's alleging. Now, he, of course, denies it, so it's a he said, she said, and it was years later and whatever else, but I think that was in context of what I was saying. But no, you're right. All the way down to the right to the geofencing when it comes to bank robberies and everything else, which is right. The bad guys can figure out whose cell phone is around the bank around the time the bank gets robbed, and they can sort of geofence their way to sort of narrowing it down. That's how they found the Gilgo killer. They sort of geofenced his phone. And they found out that there was like one guy who was in all four or five places. And they sort of narrowed it down that way. And that's how they caught the guy. So, yeah, no, technology plays a large part in all of this. All right. I want to get to William in Texas. William, welcome to America at Night.
4: Listening to you on KLIF 570. I know you like a great shipwreck story. And I don't know if you've heard of The Wager. It's a story written by my favorite nonfiction author, David Graham. And it's about an 18th century shipwreck, it was actually in the 1740s, of a British warship, the HMS Wager. And it's a story of mutiny, survivors struggling on a desert island, and it was suppressed by the British Admiralty because of the scandal of the truth of what happened on that island. It was a decay of moral values, shall we say. And I heard it was made into a movie by Scorsese starring DiCaprio, which I have yet to find, but I will search for it. Hope you're doing well, and take care.
0: Thank you very much. Yeah, no, actually, we've reached out to the author of The Wager, David Graham, and he's in high demand these days. That book, I have heard about that book, and you're right, is getting a lot of attention. It's a pretty spectacular book. The movie, the upcoming historical drama, if you will, the docudrama by Martin Scorsese, starring Leo. Yeah, it's I'm trying to look up here. It's in production. It's It's out there, so I don't know when it's going to be finished. But, yeah, it tells the true story of a 1740s British shipwrecked naval crew who survived on a desert island only to be accused of mutiny upon returning home. It's a pretty incredible story. I've heard of The Wager. I have not read it. But you've got that one. You've got The Wreck of the Mentor that we talked about. You have The Wreck of the Edmund Fitzgerald, right? The Gordon Lightfoot song. So we're trying to get them on too. I love a good shipwreck story. Then that woman who told that story about the bluebird two weeks ago, that woman told that yarn on the show was fantastic. Thanks for the phone call. America at Night, back in a moment.
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16: 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It appears by its own numbers, the U.S. government seems insolvent. It's reported that the Treasury shows about $6 trillion in assets and over $47 trillion in liabilities. 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

0: All right, Bob Eubanks. Somebody texted in. Oops. Bob Eubanks. Somebody texted in from Maine saying, Bob Eubanks alive and well, 88 years old. How about that? Also, excuse me. Sorry about that. I got a sneeze. Somebody, let's see, Scott, still listening. Scott checks in. BB Netanyahu is against the sale of the F-35s to Turkey. I got a burst of the sneezes all of a sudden with just seconds to go in the show. What's going on here? And then this one, we'll end on this text message from Illinois. Preach the truth about Trump sleeping with the enemies, Joe. So there. All right. That's going to do it for us. If you are listening and you couldn't call in or you want to call in, text us to 1-844-2-McGraw or call and leave a message. And look, Rick in Oregon, I'll do this. If you want me to lift the ban on Scott, call in, text in, and let me know if I should lift the ban on Scott or not. 1-844-2-McGraw. And if the audience thinks I should lift the ban on Scott, I'll give him a second chance. I won't be, I'll be a hypocrite, but I'll be a hypocrite on something else. So if you think I should lift the ban on Scott, 1-844-2-McGraw, leave me a voicemail, leave a text. We'll talk about it tomorrow night. 1-844-262-4729. Each and every night, we take all comers. We, most of the time, do not screen calls, and we take them as they come, except for Scott and a few other outliers. But if you think I should lift the ban, if you think he's been in timeout long enough, if you think his penalty should be over with, give us a call. Tell me what you think. I will abide by the wishes of the audience. Our executive director tonight is Tom DeLack, filling in for Alex Hinton. Our engineer tonight, as always, Richard Good. I'm McGraw-Milhaven. This is America at Night on Westwood One.
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7: News this hour from Town Hall. I'm Jason Walker. A video played in a Utah court revealing the defendant in Charlie Kirk's murder told his roommate the next day he wishes he hadn't done it. That after Kirk was shot while speaking to a crowd in a Utah school. Meanwhile, Tyler Robinson has not entered a plea. Several Maine Democrats are beginning to jockey to replace Graham Plattner as the nominee to take on Republican Senator Susan Collins in November.
8: A lot of uncertainty in both Democrat and Republican circles in Maine as Democrats look to replace Graham Plattner on the ticket now that he's dropped out, and Republicans are left to wonder who Susan Collins will be running against and what their new strategy will be. Collins is trying to win a sixth term in the Senate in a state that voted for Kamala Harris back in 2024. Democrats have until July 27th to declare a new candidate.
7: Crews have been draping large tarps over the White House North Face columns as restoration work continues on the historic facade. It's all part of a broader series of projects championed by President Trump around the executive mansion.
9: We've taken about 150 years of paint off of the columns and redid them. They were in very bad shape. You know, when you have 150 coats of paint on something, it's not good. You're supposed to, what they call, strip it. I don't use a word like that too easily. I will tell you, in construction, if you don't strip the paint off, it gets worse and worse and worse, and it was looking bad.
7: New suspected Ebola cases reported in previously unaffected parts of Congo. The death toll in the latest outbreak reaching 600. Authorities are investigating. That outbreak was declared in the middle of May and has no approved vaccine or treatment. More on these stories, townhall.com.
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7: The Jeffrey Epstein saga isn't ending anytime soon, and the matter is still being investigated on Capitol Hill.
8: The House Oversight Committee will likely continue to investigate people tied to Jeffrey Epstein as the investigation approaches the one-year mark later this month. Regardless of which party ends up controlling Congress in the fall, it appears lawmakers are still under pressure to investigate those connected to the convicted sex offender who died behind bars in 2019 in a New York City jail. The panel has interviewed more than a dozen people, and so far, no new information has surfaced that has resulted in criminal charges.
7: China says its exports of passenger cars surging 80% in June from a year earlier, while domestic sales sank 26%. China Association of Automobile Manufacturers says 900,000 vehicles were exported from China last month. Breaking news and analysis, townhall.com. Things really aren't getting any easier for a lot of people looking to buy a home. More from Bob Agnew.
11: There's little good news for home buyers in the latest reports and mixed news for home sellers. Mortgage buyer Freddie Mac says rates on the 30-year fix rose this week to 6.49%. Higher rates make it harder, of course, to borrow for a home, but that can make it harder for would-be sellers, too. However, although the sales of previously occupied homes did slow down in June, a key measure of home prices increased 1.8% from a year ago to $440,600. Bob Agnew reporting.
7: Tennessee Co. reporting stronger than expected revenue in the second quarter despite weaker demand in North America. Food and beverage giant says its net revenue rose 6.4% to $24.2 billion for the April to June period, better than the $23.9 billion that Wall Street had expected. More on these stories, townhall.com.
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0: I'm going to do everything I can to make sure that Graham Plattner is the next senator from the state of Maine.
1: Yay! Big round of applause, Bernie the Bolshevik Sanders. He loves the... what do you think he loves best about him? The Nazi part? Because that's kind of peculiar, isn't it? Maybe the tattoo with the Nazi thing. Maybe it's the rape thing. Maybe it's the, you know, the sexual assault, career sexual assault. But in any case, Graham Plattner now apparently dropping out, and this is going to change everything. Going to change everything for the Democrats. They're going to have to make some adjustments. They're going to have to adjust after Graham Plattner. Take a look at the way that they're selecting their candidates. They could do that. I don't know if they will, but introspection is not really their thing. But he has now officially dropped out. Graham Plattner has, although he still thinks that he's a power broker in the Democrat Party and that he is going to be involved in who will take his place as the candidate for the United States Senate. United States Senate in the United States of America. Can you believe that stuff? These people, can I just say? These people. Man, oh man. Yeah, the headline, Graham Plattner drops out the Maine Senate bid. And kind of amusing. Graham Plattner drops out of Senate race, allowing Maine Democrats to replace him. I mean, they're not going to have none of that election stuff. They don't believe in elections. They don't want anything to do with any of that. So there won't be. It'll just be a group of Democrats in a room, and they'll decide who the candidate will be. Kind of like when Joe Biden dropped out because they were finally forced to admit that he's brain dead, and they had to get somebody else. And so one step away from brain dead, who did they get? They of course got Joe Biden's vice president, and she, with no Democratic process at all, no primaries, no votes, she became the Democrats' nominee because don't you know who she is? And she was their pick. Now the great people at the Babylon Bee, they have fun there. They have more fun, I think. That must be a great place to work, the Babylon Bee, because they're having a good time all day long. They're doing the kind of stuff that funny people used to do before the Democrats killed funny people. But they wonderful stuff. They've got a couple of headlines on the Graham Plattner thing because they're paying attention to everything that's going on, and it's fairly amusing stuff, I've got to say, because the Democrats, they're on the horns of a dilemma here, and it's just an embarrassing organization, this Democrat organization, and they've got. Here's one of the headlines from the Babylon Bee, for example, about Graham Plattner. Rape allegations mar reputation of local Nazi. And that's the thing with the Democrat Party is they got this guy, and they got a perfectly good Nazi with a Nazi SS tattoo on his chest, and goes around threatening everybody, and he's a racist, and he's online being a racist, anti-black racist. This time, usually Democrats are anti-white. Even their white racists are anti-white racists. Now, rape allegations mar reputation of local Nazi. They thought they had a perfectly good local Nazi to run for the Senate against Susan Collins. And then all these, sexual assault allegations came forward. But they had already looked in, and the New York Times had looked at the social media, and they had all kinds of lunacy, the racism and anti-Semitism, anti-Americanism, mocking an American veteran wounded four times in combat, saying he deserved to die. And all this, I guess, that kind of, scratches your veteran card there a little bit there, doesn't it? But great stuff. A promising political career has been abruptly cut short after rape allegations have sadly marred the reputation of a local Nazi. Well, local, it's the Babylon Bee, because they cover the news more than the New York Times does. Senatorial candidate Graham Plattner has canceled several events. Now he's canceled his campaign in the lead-up to the election. Why would he do that? And may even withdraw, which he did last night. May even withdraw from the race entirely as accusations of sexual assault appear to show the Nazi in a bad light. It's put the Nazi in a bad light. And the Democrats don't want that. It's really unfair that Plattner's reputation is ruining it for other Nazis, said Bob Rommel, got Bob Rummel, a local chef and Nazi enthusiast. Now everyone's going to think Nazis are bad. See, now everyone's going to think Nazis are bad. Plattner has repeatedly denied the allegations against him, despite the fact that he has a tattoo on his chest that says rape. That's a little Babylon Bee joke. Really, I don't think he does have a tattoo on his chest that says rape. But if he did, the Democrats would defend it somehow, because they really want to win. And that's all they care about is power, so they can then lord it over you and crush your baby's head with a hobnail boot. That's the Democrat Party of today. Mm-mm-mm. That's right. So it turns out he's got another tattoo on his chest. He's got the Nazi tattoo over here, and he's got another tattoo on his chest that says rape. Now, Democrats who previously held Plattner up as an example of great moral character are pulling their endorsements now, and appear to be that the Nazi has committed sex crimes, because they don't want to be associated with that. I never would have thought this nice Nazi fellow could be capable of so much evil, he said to Senator Elizabeth Warren. It just goes to show you never really know what's in a Nazi's heart. I think that might be true. I'm not sure. Never know what's in a Nazi's heart, but that's tough stuff. Mm-mm-mm. As of publishing time, Graham Plattner has reportedly fled the country to Argentina. Gone to Argentina. A lot of, after World War II, a lot of Germans who were Nazis, they fled to Argentina. That's the joke, And there was the Brazil, the boys from Brazil, you got all that stuff, too. Behold, that's just amazing stuff. Mm-mm-mm. The Democrat Party, aren't they amazing? They are. Yes, here. So that's one of the Babylon Bee stories, and that's because they're funny, because those guys are actually funny, funny people, and they have a good time. And they make fun of, everybody, really, and that's what makes them great. Also, the Babylon Bee with another headline related to the same big political story that the Democrats have gifted the world. And the headline is, Democrats quietly add, quote, "Have you raped anyone?" question mark. End quote, to questionnaire for aspiring candidates. Well, honestly, if you're going to choose people to run for high office, maybe you should have a vetting process. Maybe you should know something about them. But they did, and they looked at his online profile and everything that he said, and they liked him anyway, because I think they wanted to date him. I think most of the Democrats want to date him. According to sources, the Democrat Party quietly revised their process for vetting prospective candidates by first asking them if they've ever raped anyone. Following the surprise implosion of would-be Senator Graham Plattner, Democrats reportedly added a new question to the typical questionnaire they give prospective candidates. Quote, "Have you ever raped anyone?" Forgetting to ask about the rape thing is really coming back to bite us, said Ken Martin, head of the Democrat National Committee. It always catches us off guard. I really think adding a brief screening to see if potential candidates have committed felonious sexual assault might be wise. I think we can learn a lot from that, he said. Political strategists applauded the DNC for finally asking candidates if they'd ever raped anyone, but warned that some people, especially politicians, lie. Wait a minute, some of them lie? But you don't want to be in politics if you lie, do you? Oh, just kidding. That was just kind of a rhetorical joke. Without at least performing a cursory investigation, it's likely that a rapist could still become a nominee for major political office. But not to worry, said DNC officials, because they've included a follow-up question. If your answer is no, why not? Please answer in complete sentences. Because, they don't understand that either, because they're Democrats and all sex criminals and deviants and all that good stuff. As of publishing time, Republicans had quietly updated their vetting process to ask candidates if they're clinically dead. Because that could be like, that could apply to a lot of people right there. Hey, where is Mitch McConnell? Anyway. So we've got a little of that going on, and that's fun. But he has Graham Plattner, the Democrat Party's hero, the media's hero, has officially dropped out of the race. And speaking of dropping out of the race, there's another funny one, because now that you brought race into it, there is another one, because another Democrat Party hero, they like, people they want to date, and they've got a number of them, and they're not maybe who you think they should be or might ordinarily be, but there is another one, because these people just go on and on, and they've got another Jasmine Crockett. She's on the way out. Jasmine Crockett says she lost her election because the race was racist. That's the race was racist. Well, why do you think they call it a race, for crying out loud? But it's race. The only reason she lost is because racism. But it was a Democrat Party primary, so that's a little bit off balance. But it doesn't matter. They just go around calling everybody racist. And we've got some audio of her that I want to share with you today as well, because Jasmine Crockett, always dazzling. She's a perfectly nice-looking person, but then she starts speaking, and you realize that she should probably be in Gitmo or a concentration camp somewhere. Yeah, Jasmine Crockett says she lost her election because the race was racist, and that sounds like another Babylon Bee headline, but it's not. It's just quoting a Democrat member of the House of Representatives who, they don't deal with failure very well, even though everything they do represents failure, but we got that, and I've got that audio for you because it's funny, and she is severely limited in the mental region. Amazing stuff. Oh, and speaking with the mayor of Chicago, Illinois, his Let's Go Brandon Johnson. You know Let's Go Brandon. Brandon Johnson gave a speech, and they got, they're creating, it's like first the Obama, not a library, museum, basketball court, whatever it is, and now they're opening a new one, and they've got, what is it, a museum to Chicago police torture. I want to visit that next time I'm in town. That sounds like it could be a good time, actually. Maybe learn some things. Yeah, Brandon Johnson is in Chicago. They're opening a museum or something, saying that like one Chicago police officer decades ago was mean to people that they arrested for murder and stuff. And the Democrats love murder and murderers. So they're jumping in, and they're creating a fake little museum. It's not really a museum, but they don't know what these words mean. And remarkable stuff. And then he says that reparations and reparations now, because we need reparations because, so many murderers have been treated harshly by the Chicago police, well, at least decades ago, with one police officer who was just home from Vietnam. And so they're making a memorial to it because nobody was killed, even though like 30,000 people have been murdered in Chicago since this police officer retired decades ago, but never mind that. And he thinks that this is an excuse to shake people down with a gun to their heads and say, pay us money because we're black. And that's, it's a new form of criminal activity that the Democrat Party enjoys. They enjoy it very much. So we've got Let's Go Brandon Johnson for you, too, because he's a piece of work, that guy is. Let me tell you that. Tell you that right now. We are, of course, at 888-630-9625. 888-630-9625 is the telephone number here. And so the Nazi rapist has dropped out, but he thinks that he gets to decide who will replace him because they're all mentally ill. They've unionized the mentally ill people of the world. Pretty amazing stuff, these guys. And we got President Trump talking to the press on the, I guess they're calling it the new Air Force One. It's a new gigantic Boeing 747-800 that is flying the president around. That was a gift to the United States by an ally of the United States. Democrats are very angry about that, too, because they want to carjack it. For the most part, they want to send their sons down to carjack it, and that could be difficult. So they're angry about that. But we got President Trump for you as well, and Iran. Let's not forget about Iran, because we're dropping bombs on Iran again last night and the night before, dropping bombs in Iran because they're terrorists, and the Democrats are on the side of the terrorists. They're not on the side of the United States. And it's not just Trump derangement syndrome, but we've that's got a lot to do with it. So we've got that, and I got your Plattner guy and Mayor Brandon Johnson and Jasmine Crockett and The Democrat Party, they've got a lot of issues, don't they? If you vote for a Democrat, I'm not sure if you can figure out how to use a telephone, but if you vote Democrat, please feel free to call in and explain to the great American people why you would vote for this political party. Do you wear an armband when you goose-step around the dinner table at home? We're at 888-630-9625.
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0: And we have the Charlie Kirk assassination trial going on in Utah as well. Democrats are very angry about that. They love murder, you know. Let's go to the telephones. Jeff Wolf in today for Michael Piercy all week this week. Let's go to the telephones. Let's go to Steve calling from San Antonio, Texas. Steven, you're on the Chris Plant Show.
1: Good morning, Chris. Love your show. Love your show very much.
0: Thank you, Steve.
1: Hey, a little quiz. The Democrats are pretty hypocritical because one of their famous senators from New England, as I recall, was an alcoholic or had problems with alcohol, womanizing, should have been charged with manslaughter, but was not. I did a little reading yesterday. His father was a Nazi sympathizer and anti-Semitic in many regards. So the Democrats aren't following the pattern that they used to, so they lionized and idolized a senator from Massachusetts, who you probably remember, and
0: I do.
1: Perhaps could add even a couple more things about his characteristics.
0: Senator Ted Kennedy is, I believe, the senator that you're referring to there, and I met him many times and interviewed him more than once and went to his Senate office and Christmas parties for his office and all that stuff over the years. And, you can, turn Mary Jo Kopechne upside down in your car and let her drown while you go to a brunch with your friends. And then it was after that that the Democrat Party decided to run him for the presidency of the United States of America, right? And you said they're hypocrites. Of course they're hypocrites. And you know, sexual, we'll just say promiscuity and extramarital activities, which the Kennedy family and the Democrats have laughed off and laughed away for years. I think it's probably how we got to a 50% divorce rate in the United States of America. But remarkable stuff. And, you know, I like to say, Steve, were it not for double standards, liberals would have no standards at all, right? And that's the double standards, the hypocrisy that you're talking about. And it's been a universal truth for a long, long time now. I've been in D.C. for a long time, and predates my time here.
1: When I dug into his father's background.
0: Right, yeah.
1: Where he was ambassador to the U.K. and was somewhat of a Nazi sympathizer and an anti-Semitic in some of his writings or opinions. It all fits.
0: Well, yeah, it does. Yeah, Joseph Kennedy, the big daddy of them all, who made all the money for the family, being a bootlegger and a little bit of a gangster. And the Democrats are okay with that. The Kennedys are okay with that. They like to say behind every great fortune there is a crime. Well, at least in the Kennedy family there is.
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I got to say, Steve, calling in from San Antonio, kind of fun. Lot of fun. Talking about Graham Plattner, and he's got the Nazi tattoo on his chest, and making comparisons to Democrat Party tradition, the Kennedy family alone, the Kennedy family traditions. If you Graham Plattner with the Nazi tattoo on his chest, and SS death camp tattoo from the death camp units, that's his tattoo, and he's like, oh well, everybody was getting them, so I was really, it's no problem. And the sexual assaults. And Steve is pointing out, well, if you look at the Kennedy family, Joseph P. Kennedy Sr., the father of John F. Kennedy and Bobby Kennedy and Ted Kennedy, and their oldest son, Joe Kennedy, who was killed in World War II by the Germans and all that. But turns out that Joseph P. Kennedy the Sr., the bootlegger, he was a Nazi sympathizer, and this has been out there for a long time, that he is a Nazi simp. And then, of course, John F. Kennedy, when he was president, even was bringing in Russian spy women to have sex with him in the White House in the swimming pool, which is where the briefing room is now. The swimming pool is still underneath the briefing room in the White House, there in the east wing of the White House. And John F. Kennedy used to bring in, Fiddle and Faddle, the Russian spies, the tag team, and Marilyn Monroe, and then, the list goes on and on. And then Ted Kennedy, a famous sex predator, and Mary Jo Kopechne was a young woman, Capitol Hill staffer, that was at one of their, drunk parties on Martha's Vineyard. And he'd just given her a ride home when he drove off the bridge at Chappaquiddick and left her there upside down and went to brunch with his friends. So, does anybody know where Mary Jo's? Oh, I forgot she was in the back seat of my car, dead, where I left her. And then after that, he kept running for Senate and winning again and again, because Democrat voters don't mind that, and they want to date, Ted Kennedy, I think, to this day, and certainly John F. Kennedy and Bobby Kennedy was, these guys, I got to tell you, they were busy, they were old school. Things maybe were different then, but maybe not at the same time. Remarkable things. These people, can I just say? These people. Yes, sir, I am telling you. All right, we have a number of things to get, and I do want to get to the Graham Plattner stuff. We've got President Trump to get to as well. And the Democrat Party, is they just go wild, don't they? They go completely well. So I tell you what, Jeff, let's go. We've got Iran to get to, the president talking about Iran and a smart woman talking about Iran, too, because it looks like we're back to dropping bombs in Iran. And Iran is not interested in peace or saving lives or stopping the violence. They're terrorists and medievalists. And I think we should know what to expect from them. But let's go to soundbite number five, Jeff, because Graham Plattner posted a video last night of himself talking to the camera, and he was kind of emotionally unstable, and a freakazoid. And also, since we got all these, like killer freakazoid Democrats all over the place assassinating Charlie Kirk and assassinating CEOs in New York and shooting Donald Trump, and this is all considered to be perfectly normal. Nobody at the New York Times bats an eye about any of it. But we have the trial going on in Utah as well, where the Democrat that assassinated Charlie Kirk is on trial. His name is Tyler Robinson. And today, they're expecting testimony by videotape from a witness named Lance Twiggs. Lance Twiggs. Not a good name at all. Lance

0: not just calling him a racist for nothing, like the Democrats always do with everybody. But let's go to soundbite number five, because I'm completely innocent. I didn't do anything. Don't believe the women. Don't pound me too. Just take a Democrat's word for it. Here's Graham Plattner.
1: As many of you know, over the past couple of days, I have faced some very serious allegations, and I just want to make it clear, this is all false.
0: It's all false. He's got music under it, too. And Democrats watch this and say that they want to go camping with him because of the many mental illnesses. It's all false. There are serious allegations, multiple, from women who are Democrats and Republicans, and saying that he wanted to rape men if men broke into his apartment or his house, and he's perfectly well. But here it is. It turns out it's not him. It's apparently the Democrat Party, or more broadly, the entire political system in the United States of America, which has long been the envy of the world until the Democrats sunk their teeth into it and started sucking the lifeblood out of our less than perfect, but more perfect than anybody else's political system, and except on Election Day, because the Democrats have been sucking the lifeblood out of it with their vampire-like suction. But here is Graham Plattner. It turns out it's the Democrat Party or entire political system or all of the United States of America that is at fault and not him.
1: We live in a political system that is not built for normal people.
0: Right.
1: It is a system that is
0: like
1: built
0: you.
1: Structurally to make sure that movements like ours cannot flourish.
0: It's a movement. And the entire political system is rigged against it. It's a rigged system. The elections are rigged. When you're a Democrat, you can say whatever you want, and the New York Times is fine with it, and CNN is fine with it, and it doesn't matter how absurd it is or the context or any of that. The system is built structurally to make sure that movements like ours, what movement is he a part of? The Nazi, the rise of the National Socialist Workers Party in the United States? Is that the movement, or is it like a rape cult movement? What is your movement? I wasn't aware that you were the leader of a movement. And but the terrible political system in the United States, you rose to the top of the Democrat Party, and even after the New York Times found out everything about you, they still supported you blindly, and that's what they do. But complaint is that our political system is not built for normal people, like he is the normal person, the Nazi rapist is the normal person, and the thing is, when they take over, that will be normal. That's the norm that they are aspiring to in the Democrat Party, is to have creepy, psychopathic, Nazi serial rapists as normal U.S. senators in Washington, D.C. I mean, not just next-door neighbors on the sex offender registry, but U.S. senators. And this is what the Democrat Party is fighting for, to make this normal. And he says that movements like his, whatever that is, that our system is rigged against revolutions like his, because political system is geared against his movement, and our system makes sure that his movement can't flourish. Well, yeah, it's true. It's true that Joseph P. Kennedy Sr. and you have your Nazi sympathizers. That's true, but we don't want those movements to flourish in the United States of America. So maybe the system is rigged against the rise of Nazism in the United States. I think that'd be okay. So my father took a little time out of his youth to go kill Nazis, you know, for being Nazis. That's what we used to do. And here's Graham Plattner on his own video talking about how he's not guilty and the system is just rigged against him.
1: We believe that for the movement to continue.
0: Movement. To continue.
1: It can't be made.
0: It can't be made. Nobody knows what that means. It can't be made. For the movement to continue, it can't be made. What can't be made? These people. Can I just tell you? Man, oh, man. So here he is. He is Graham Plattner. He's dropping out of the Senate race, but he's very angry about it. And now the Democrat Party is going to get together again behind closed doors.

0: yours and choose a replacement that no one will vote for in the state of Maine. And while the Democrats claim they're saving democracy, I'm reminded of the old journalist's line from the Vietnam War, we had to destroy the village in order to save it. Honestly, this Democrat Party is destroying the country in order to save it, destroying democracy in order to save it. They're not saving anything. They're completely nuts is what they are. And I've got some more Graham Plattner for you because he still is, as far as I'm concerned, a Democrat Party hero. He is the nominee, and now they're going to, you know, what are they? They got Kamala Harris. They just said, well, let's, Joe Biden's dropping out. Let's not have any primaries. Let's just have the party bosses who are smoking crack. It's now, the smoke-filled room is now, it's not a cigar anymore. Now it's a crack pipe, I think. And so they're sitting in the crack smoke-filled room and, probably the same room where they decided Kamala Harris would become the presidential nominee without any democratic processes at all. And now they get, Graham Plattner, who won the primary among Democrats in Maine. What happened to Democrats in Maine? It used to be such a normal state. And now he's being forced out because the Democrats have decided that he is likely to lose on Election Day, and they don't want that terrible, awful Susan Collins woman to be in the Senate where she's been for decades. And you know, if anything, she annoys Republicans more than Democrats. But never mind that. They're just on a jihad, the Democrat Party. But let's go on with Graham Plattner, because this is the man that they've been fighting for and defending, and Bernie Sanders has been fighting for, and they've turned on him, but way too late. And now the party bosses will pick his replacement, just like they did with Kamala Harris and Joe Biden, with no votes cast, no democracy whatsoever. And then they say that they're saving democracy, because if they're talking, they're lying. Here's Graham Plattner.
1: And for that reason,
0: he's crying. He's starting to cry. He's emotionally
1: unstable. We're suspending campaign operations.
0: We're suspending campaign operations. I can't believe that. And he's crying. He's getting choked up. And for that, like his long career in politics is over. Honestly, you're in politics for long enough to be exposed as maybe the biggest Democrat Party creep in politics, which is setting the bar, well, somewhere, anywhere, pretty high and pretty low, whichever you like. Here he is, Graham Plattner, and he is completely innocent. He's done nothing wrong.
1: We went toe-to-toe with one of the most entrenched political systems in the history of the world, and we won.
0: The Democrat Party?
1: We beat them on June 9th in overwhelming numbers. We did it the right way. We built a campaign. We engaged in electoral politics. We motivated people. We banded together. We did it the way that we were told we are supposed to make change.
0: You mean you ran a primary?
1: And now they are not going to let us have it.
0: That's right.
1: Not if it's me.
0: Well, you know, all of that is actually true. They chose this creep. They ran him. They spent millions of dollars on him. Democrat senators and Democrat Party leaders all over the country backed this creep. And then he won the primary because they've convinced Democrats, even in Maine, to be mental cases. Maine used to be such a nice and normal place. But now the Democrats have, again, sucking the lifeblood out of and the sanity out of everything with their vampire-like teeth. Just extraordinary stuff. And he's like, I'm innocent. I didn't do. I wasn't even there. And he just amazing. And they beat the most entrenched system. You mean the U.S. System of electing leaders? You mean the Democrat Party's primary system? And he makes it sound like it's a satanic cult in hell. Well, maybe the Democrat Party system is. Here's Graham Plattner.
1: We are suspending campaign operations.
0: Yeah, you are.
1: This is incredibly difficult because
0: suspending.
1: I know that some will think it's an admission of guilt, and it most certainly is not.
0: Sure,
1: we're not doing it because of the allegations. We're doing it because of the structures that are being taken away from us by those in power.
0: Money.
1: And I also feel an immense amount of responsibility to everyone who has worked so hard to get us to where we are.
0: What about the ones you sexually assaulted? because you haven't mentioned them. You don't feel any responsibility to the women that have come forward, three women, New York Times and Politico and beyond, and that's just completely nuts. That's not an admission of guilt. And he said, what happens next has to be driven by the people. Isn't that ironic? Did we play 11, Jeff? You know, let's play it. Because here is a grandpa. There's no sense of irony because they're going to pick his replacement behind closed doors just like they did with Kamala Harris.
1: And so we're suspending campaign operations. I want to make clear, though.
0: What?
1: I intend to file my paperwork
0: to withdraw.
1: The process needs to assure that what comes next is reflective of the Mainers who on June 9th turned out and showed that they are desperate for a different kind of politics.
0: Yeah, Nazi.
1: It needs to be driven not from back rooms, but by the will of the people.
0: Kind of ironic because the Democrat Party bosses in their crack smoke-filled rooms are going to pick his replacement. There will be no democracy. There will be nothing democratic about it. And he won't, in all probability, say anything about it then. And that's how they picked the replacement for Joe Biden when he fell down his last flight of stairs and the Democrats couldn't stand no more. No sense of irony, these people. But he's out, and now the Democrats have to find another. Oh, yeah, in fact, Bernie Sanders has already chosen a radical left-wing replacement. And if Bernie can't choose the replacement, you know, he's from Vermont, which is near Maine. And that's the Democrat Party today. 888-630-9625.
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0: Got a big soccer game it's in Paris. No, wait. We got a big soccer game tonight. It's France versus Morocco at this World Cup thing. I thought that was over when we left. And Paris may burn either way. If Morocco wins, then the French Parisians may burn Paris. Is Paris burning? And if France wins, then their indigenous invading Muslim population may burn Paris to the ground. So that's something to keep an eye on. That's sort of fun. All right, let's go to the telephones, Jeff. Let's go to Keith calling from Harpers Ferry, West Virginia. Keith, you're on the Chris Plant Show.
1: Chris, thanks so much for taking my call.
0: You betcha.
1: Hey, you know, I can remember back when Kamala Harris was anointed by the Democrat Party, the day it happened, your rant about how they'll never have another primary because they don't have to. And here they're trying it on the state level, and I've been waiting for 2028 to come around, and it won't surprise me if you're right again about that, because they don't want to let the people elect anyone. They want to elect their leaders.
0: Yeah, they just want to choose them in the back room that used to be the smoke-filled room. Now it's smokeless or crack smoke. But you're right, and I got to tell you, even Rush Limbaugh was talking about how the Democrats never want to have another election, and we're getting closer and closer to that goal, Keith. I've got a saying. You look at their behavior, and as you said, when they anointed Kamala Harris to be their nominee without going through a single state primary or getting a single vote anywhere in the country, I guess that was kind of the death knell there, wasn't it?
1: It was, Chris, and you just keep having fun because no one has more fun at their job than you do, and I love your comedy and satire.
0: Well, thank you very much. You know, what's not funny about all this stuff going on, Keith? If this isn't funny, what is? You know, there were guys during World War II that could make...
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3: News this hour from Town Hall. I'm Jason Walker. U.S. Airport has been renamed after the president.
4: PBI, Palm Beach International, now DJT, Donald J. Trump International. Son Eric Trump posting the audio from the control tower on his social media pages as he and family members arrive at 5 in the morning for the first flight landing there under the new name.
5: Pressure all aircraft, effective immediately. Palm Beach International Airport is officially President Donald J. Trump International Airport.
4: The new signs around the airport are up and the name change in effect on the airline websites that operate out of Palm Beach, Florida. Laura Winters reporting.
3: Democrats in Maine beginning to sprint now to nominate a new candidate for the Senate seat. The drive began after Graham Plattner announced that he was withdrawing from the race after facing a sexual assault allegation. Democrats need to pick a candidate to replace Plattner on the ballot by July 27th. Major legal battle continuing in the nation's capital.
6: Olympic canoeist David Hurd has pleaded not guilty to a felony charge connected to damage at the Lincoln Memorial reflecting pool. Prosecutors say Hurd helped damage the recently renovated landmark. If convicted, he could face up to 10 years in prison. His next court appearance is scheduled for August. Willie Nelson, The White House.
3: Video in a Utah court revealing the defendant in Charlie Kirk's murder told his roommate, quote, he wishes he hadn't done it. Fire in a Chinese shoe factory claiming the lives of at least 28 people. It's unclear if more people may have been trapped and were unable to get out. Reports say the factory's owner has been arrested and the company's bank accounts have now been frozen by the government. Also in China, very heavy rain and remnants of Tropical Storm Masek killing more than 40 people. Authorities say scores are still missing. More on these stories, townhall.com.
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3: Well, Britain's potential next leader canvassing members of parliament for support. Karen Chamis reports there is a rather complicated process involved, but one candidate in particular may be on his way to becoming a next PM.
8: Nominations are opening in a Labour Party election to replace Keir Starmer as Britain's Prime Minister. Former Greater Manchester Mayor Andy Burnham is expected to be the sole candidate. He needs at least 80 signatures from Labour lawmakers to run, a target he's likely to exceed. Other potential contenders have ruled themselves out, including former Defence Minister Al Carnes. Speaking a week earlier in Manchester, Burnham promised sweeping changes on the domestic front.
9: I am going to break with the more of the same approach that has got us here. I am going to give Britain the circuit breaker it needs.
3: Breaking news and analysis at townhall.com. Well, tensions are rising over immigration between the United States and Mexico. Here's Ed Donahue.
10: Mexico plans to request criminal charges over the deaths of 17 Mexicans in ICE custody or during immigration operations under the Trump administration.
11: Podemos ser omisos.
10: Mexican President Claudia Sheinbaum says we cannot turn a blind eye to the Mexicans who have died during ICE operations or who are or were detained in these detention centers, which are operated by private companies contracted by ICE. The request, which carries no legal weight, will be submitted to state prosecutors and the Justice Department. It will be accompanied by civil lawsuits against the companies that operate the detention centers. I'm Ed Donahue.
3: But what they were leaving out, U.S. officials says those being held by authorities were there for a reason. Primarily, they entered the U.S. illegally and had broken laws. More on these stories, townhall.com.
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14: 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We all have to pay. 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
1: Ah, yes, that is Democrat Party activist Jackson Hinkle chanting down with the USA, and then he's chanting down with Zionism, down with Zionism. He's in Tehran celebrating with the jihadis that are going to use nuclear weapons on us and kill us all because the Democrat Party's with them and not with us. They're not with Team America. Jackson Hinkle. So an American player, he's an influencer. They call people influencers. He has no qualifications at all in any area that I'm aware of. And he's a wild-eyed conspiracy theorist, a Democrat lefty. Yeah, down with the USA, he's chanting in Tehran. And down with Zionism, because the Jews can't have the Jews out there and all that. Well, very happy Thursday to you, and welcome back once again. We remain at 888-630-9625. Some fun going on today with Graham Plattner in Maine announcing last night in a videotape that he's suspending his campaign. He didn't say dropping out of the race. He said suspending his campaign. He wants to keep the money coming in. And he said only because of the resources that are being cut off. That's the Democrat Party money is what he's talking about. And he's dropping out. And this morning we were talking about it. Somebody must already be using this. But we decided, you know, the state of Maine is going through a struggle because of Graham Plattner. And I've named it Mein Kampf. It's Mein Kampf. You see, it's the state of Maine and then a German struggle going on since they have the guy with the Nazi tattoo on his chest who sexually assaults all the women whenever they walk by and all that good stuff. So it is Mein Kampf and the Democrat Party. They've got a Mein struggle that they've got to sort out. I don't think they're very good at anything at this point. These people. We also have Iran, the President of the United States, Donald John Trump, deciding to bomb more Iranian targets last night. And apparently the United States of America, U.S. military, hit 90 targets last night inside of Iran. And the night before last, we hit 80 targets night before last. So that's a big bunch of targets inside of Iran. And the Iranians, in the meantime, have fired rockets or missiles at least three ships, hit at least three ships. And they've also rained death down on their neighbors in Kuwait. You may remember we liberated Kuwait many years ago now from Saddam Hussein when he annexed the nation of Kuwait, the Empire of Kuwait, he declared it to be their 19th province, and so Iran rained death down on Kuwait yesterday and on Bahrain, and that's not very nice. Manama, Bahrain is very nice. I've been to Bahrain. It's been a while, but I've been to Bahrain, and haven't technically been into Kuwait, but I went up to the border from Saudi Arabia out in the desert of Kuwait. Didn't go in, but that's another discussion for another day. So we've got Iran acting up, what with the terrorism and everything, and we've got Democrats speaking of terrorists, the assassin of Charlie Kirk trial going on there, going on in Utah for the killer of Charlie Kirk. His name is Tyler Robinson. He's guilty as hell. I don't like all that alleged stuff. There, here's the videotape. Here's his confession. Here's his rifle. He did it. It was his father, his grandfather's rifle, whatever it was. And today, Tyler Robinson's boyfriend, who is transgender, there's going to be videotape testimony from his boyfriend, roommate, transgender, Lance Twiggs. Lance Twiggs, if you're making up a movie, like in a John Waters movie, you're making up a name for a fake cross-dressing transgender person, Lance Twiggs would be a good made-up name, but that's apparently his actual name. And there will be video testimony in that case today of Lance Twiggs, the transgender gay boyfriend of Tyler Robinson, And the Democrat Party sees all of this as being perfectly normal. All of it, the tranny, the murder, the assassination, they love the whole thing. Yeah, they honestly, you assassinate a CEO in New York City and you become an instant hero of the Democrat Party across the country. Pretty amazing stuff. Mm-mm-mm. Yeah, like Luigi Mangione. You know, they love Luigi Mangione. They all want to date Luigi Mangione, and Tyler Robinson wants to date Lance Twiggs. Maybe they should go to the same prison together, and that'd work out fine. But that's not important now. Let's go to the other big news, and the Iran news is big news of the day too. But we've got the Democrat Graham Plattner suspending his campaign, not saying he's dropping out of the race, but I suspect he probably is. Also, in the meantime, this is a completely crazy story. The mayor of Chicago, Illinois, Brandon Johnson is his name. Do you know Brandon Johnson? Let's go, Brandon. And Brandon Johnson held an event yesterday where he said very proudly they're opening, the Museum to Police Torture, I think is the thing, Chicago Police Torture. And in the process, he said, first of all, he's condemning the Chicago police for a police officer who was indicted years ago for abusing people that had been arrested by the Chicago police after presumably committing terrible crimes. And now the Chicago people are saying that they're breaking ground. They had a shovel and construction helmets and everything, and it was all just show business. And the Chicago Sun-Times says, let's go, Brandon Johnson breaks ground on long-awaited memorial to Burge torture victims. B-U-R-G-E. And I'm like, was that a town in Belgium or something? But to Burge torture victims? No, it turns out it was long ago, decades ago, a Chicago police officer who was just home from the Vietnam War, and he became a police officer, and Democrats kept murdering people and things, and he kept arresting them. Now, the Chicago City Council pledged a lasting tribute as part of a 2015 agreement more than a decade ago, authorizing $5.5 million in reparations to 57 victims tortured under disgraced Chicago police commander John Burge. So you see, it's not a city in Belgium at all. But it was Mayor Brandon Johnson who delivered on that promise. So apparently the city council allocated $5.5 million more than a decade ago for a monument to a mean police commander who has been gone for decades. Mayor Brandon Johnson promised during his first month in office to, quote, rebuild the social contract, end quote. He doesn't know what the social contract is, but never mind that. With black Chicago, but not white Chicago or Latinx Chicago or Asian Chicago, just racist slicing and dicing by the Democrat Party, beginning with the actual construction of a permanent memorial to former Chicago police commander John Burge's torture victims that were promised in 2015. Well, that's pretty crazy, isn't it? Isn't that wild? So I didn't know anything about this John Burge because I assumed the Democrats made it up. So I went and I looked it up, and I found the story of police commander John Burge, and I thought, well, this is kind of an interesting story, isn't it? This John Burge guy, I never heard of this. And again, he went to Vietnam. He served in Vietnam. He was awarded, decorated, and a Purple Heart and medals for valor and for merit. And then he came back to Chicago, where he became a police officer, and he discovered there was a lot of crime going on there and all that stuff. So I went and I found stories about this Burge police guy. And it turns out that he was actually acquitted. And then they came back at him again and tried to get him on something else, like lying to the FBI or something like that. But John Graham Burge, who actually died in 2018, he was an American police detective, police commander of Chicago Police Department. He was eventually found guilty of lying about directly participating in or implicit implicitly approving the torture, and that's the only part in quotation marks, of at least 118 people in police custody. They're in police custody to force false confessions. And that's, I'm innocent. I wasn't even there. He beat me with a phone book. He made me, but I was reading through this and I thought, well, isn't that interesting? That's a kind of an interesting story that I never heard of, but I continued. So, there are all these filed civil lawsuits and all this stuff, but one person, allegedly a victim of this, filed a civil lawsuit in 1989. How long ago is that now? That's 37 years ago. Against Burge and other officers and the city for police torture and cover-up. Burge was acquitted, okay, in 1989 because of a hung jury. They said you was hung. And they was right. And there it is. He was suspended from the Chicago Police Department in 1991. So that's even 2 years after he was acquitted, hung jury. And then he was fired in 1993 since he had been found not guilty and everything, or at least hung jury. So here is the mayor. Now listen to the mayor, Brandon Johnson, a Democrat, a former educator. That's the word they like to use. And here is Mayor Brandon Johnson in Chicago yesterday at the groundbreaking for their Chicago Police Tortured Me Museum in Chicago. It'll probably be more interesting than the Barack Obama place. Here is the mayor of Chicago. Let's go, Brandon Johnson.
2: Finally, I'm honored to break ground on this memorial with you all today. And I look forward to seeing this place of remembrance and healing realized.
1: Remembrance.
2: Thank you again to the survivors and the Chicago Torture Justice Memorial Foundation and the members and all of you who displayed an incredible amount of courage to push us till today.
1: That didn't
2: I'm grateful to work with you all, and let's continue to build an economy that works for all. Reparations what? And reparations now. Thank you all. God bless you. God bless the greatest city in the world, Chicago.
1: Build an economy that works for all. Reparations, but it's not for all. It's not reparations for all. That's just a race thing because, you know, Democrats gave us slavery in the Confederate States of America and Jim Crow and the KKK, and now they abort 40% of the black population wherever they can. And but they got shovels and construction helmets, and we're breaking ground on the exciting new police torture memorial in Chicago, which I actually want to visit. I want to go see all about that. And the broke ground, long awaited. And what is it? It's about, and let's build an economy that we're, and reparations for all. And to all a good night. Aren't they amazing? So, Vietnamese people that came to the United States in 1975, and their children will be paying black people money because Democrats like Brandon Johnson will hold a gun to your head and rob you by way of government because, you know, because the Democrat Party. They're pretty awful. Yes, they are. All right, let's go to a telephone call. Jeff, let's go to Mark calling from Georgia. Mark, you're on the Chris Plant Show.
3: Hello, Chris. Thanks for taking my call. You was on your, when I called, you were on your, Chris, or the guy up in Maine rant, and it made me think about in 2016, Hillary was getting screamed by a guy named Bernie Sanders, and they went into the back room, and they forced Bernie Sanders to quit, essentially, so Hillary could be the nominee. Because they were afraid of Bernie on the down ballot stuff. I think they wanted Bernie, but they didn't want to lose the houses and, you know, get killed in the House of Representatives and stuff. Bernie's ripped, you know, he's tied to this Graham Plattner dude too, so.
1: Yep.
3: Is this the, arm all over?
1: The same thing all over again? Yeah, as I'm fond of saying, the Democratic Party isn't, right, Mark? You know, and it's friendly right. fire isn't, and common courtesy isn't common, and the Democratic Party isn't democratic, and they keep yelling and screaming at us and calling everybody racist while they shoot 9,000 black people a year and kill them, and abort 40% of the babies in city after city, and they say, oh, we're saving black people, and while they're destroying black people and have been for generations, and we're, you know, from going back to the plantations and the Confederate States of America, they've been demolishing black America ever since, and nobody seems to notice, but that's amazing. And now they're saving democracy. And again, when Joe Biden obviously became brain dead, they chose Kamala Harris, who was near brain dead, but not quite. And you're right, in 2016, Bernie Sanders was tearing it up, and the Democrat Party, the party bosses in their crack-filled room, they said, no, we're choosing Hillary this time, not you, you crusty old Bolshevik. So they sent him back, and the party bosses did, and they picked Hillary, because Hillary couldn't lose to Trump. Remember, in 2016, the New York Times said so. They're a very undemocratic party. Well, they're saving democracy. They had to destroy democracy in order to save it. Bernie Sanders was kicked out. Joe Biden was kicked out, and Kamala Harris was brought in. Now they got Graham Plattner, who actually won the primary there with 160,000 votes or something. Now they're doing a backroom deal with a couple of hundred Democrats, and they're calling it Mein Kampf. It's Mein Kampf. It's the poor state of Maine is being dragged down this rabbit hole by the Democrat Party. Amazing stuff, Mark. We'll just have to keep telling the truth about him, and then we'll see what happens. It's the fight that never ends. It's good against evil.
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5: 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I didn't do it.
4: 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I wasn't even there. I was at a friend's house. The check is in the mail.
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0: And the Democrat drama queens, I got to tell you, in Chicago, the headlines are crazy. Chicago police torture. It's a Chicago police torture. And survivors of Chicago police torture hold groundbreaking ceremony for Southside Memorial. This is to immortalize the demonization of the Chicago police, the vilification of the Chicago police. So there will be less cooperation and more crime and more murder because the Democrat policies always lead to more murder and more mayhem. And let's go, Brandon. Is talking about reparations because you know, gotta bring like the curbside hold up with a gun to a governmental level. And they're pretty good at that, I guess, aren't they? Aren't they something? Yes, they are. Yeah. So he's out, but we've got President Trump coming up, and Iran, the Iran update, more bombing of Iran last night, and more illegal aliens that the Democrats waved into the country, killing more Americans. They just can't stop those illegal aliens. Sure, kill a lot of people. That's coming up.
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0: Thank you to all of our partners. Oh my God, such an unbelievable moment.
1: Brandon, you also told me you can hear the chants from the crowd. Let's go, Brandon.
2: That was so great, the automobile race where the whole crowd started chanting the anti-Joe Biden, beep Joe Biden chant, and the nice lady on live TV had to come up with something clever quickly on her feet, and I thought she did a great job at the time. She made it funny. She did it with a smile and with a laugh and said, I think they're chanting, let's go, Brandon. She was interviewing Brandon. So I think they're chanting, let's go, Brandon, while they were chanting, beep, Joe Biden, behind them. It was a good recovery by her, I thought. And that's why Brandon Johnson in Chicago is now known as Let's Go Brandon. And he's building a memorial to police torture, he says, police torture. And maybe he should, in the 1970s, a police officer on the Chicago Police Department came home from the Vietnam War. Decorated Vietnam War veteran, became a Chicago police officer, and now Let's Go Brandon is accusing this police officer who was acquitted of the crimes of which he was accused. He was later convicted of lying to the FBI or something like that, but that was after they came back at him again and again, and now they're building a fake memorial to how bad the cops are, right? And ignoring the, how many, since the 1970s, 40,000 murders in Chicago. More than, honestly, these people. And just talking to Jeff during the break and thinking maybe Let's Go Brandon should be fighting crime in the present, you know, in 2026. Maybe last year he should have been fighting crime in 2025. But instead, they're always angry about history. They're always angry about the past. And it's usually their own history that they're angry with and angry about because they're not well. These people are not well. Speaking of not being well, you may recall that in Chicago, again, there was a congressional hearing on Capitol Hill. The Democrats really didn't show up. They just showed up to fall asleep and to throw bombs. And it was the family of a young woman that was shot and killed in Chicago by an illegal alien who walked up to the 19-year-old Loyola University student and shot her in the head because he's a murderer. And he's an illegal alien, and the Democrats invited him into the country because the Democrat, if it's illegal, the Democrats are in favor. If it's alien, the Democrats are in favor. If it involves murder, Democrats are in favor. And you may recall we played audio for you when the hearing was going on last week, and grieving mother pleads with lawmakers, when did protecting American citizens stop being your priority? And this is the Gorman family, and Sheridan Gorman was the 19-year-old that was murdered by an illegal alien. And the Democrats, literally, and the mother and the father of the murdered college student by the illegal alien in Chicago, explained that the Democrats didn't show up to the hearing. One did, and he fell asleep in his chair because, you know, he belongs in a penitentiary and doesn't care about human life. So with that going, and then I told you the story just the other day of the Pennsylvania state trooper that was killed by the illegal alien that was given a commercial driver's license, the illegal alien, by the Democrats in Massachusetts, repeatedly arrested, sneaking into the country illegally. And then Massachusetts said, oh, let's give him a commercial driver's license. What's the worst that could happen? And he crashed into and killed a Pennsylvania state trooper just the other day. Michael Pihana, and Michael had just moved back to his hometown in Pennsylvania to be close to his mother, who is battling cancer. So he had just moved. Pennsylvania state trooper wanted to be closer to mom fighting cancer, and then an illegal alien crashed into him and killed him, because that's what illegal aliens do, and that's why Democrats bring so many of them into the country. And now we've got another one. I woke up to another one this morning. Illegal immigrant, it says Fox News. An illegal alien allegedly kills North Carolina girl in crash while driving on revoked license. And so here's the illegal alien in North Carolina, which is, again, not a border state. But Jaime Santiago

6-year-old North Carolina girl, Jaime Santiago Corona, was driving a Dodge Ram pickup truck. That's not really an important detail. Dodge Ram, a very nice truck, though. Dodge Ram pickup truck, July 3rd, when he failed to stop at a stop sign, flew right through, struck an SUV driven by 35-year-old Kelly Toller, who was traveling with her two children. Pitt County, North Carolina Highway Patrol said. Toller said her 4-year-old child, the mom and the 4-year-old child, were transported to ECU Health in Greenville with serious injuries. Toller's 6-year-old daughter, Callie Toller, was pronounced dead at the crash site. And here's the mugshot of the illegal alien and your Democrat Party. So, and the guy has illegally re-entered the United States 3 times, which is a felony all by itself. Corona also has a history of driving under the influence. 3 times across our border, illegal alien, drunk driver all over the place, suspended driver's license, crashing into this family, killing the 6-year-old girl, illegal alien. And let me just say that the Democratic Party, I know I point the finger at them a lot, but that's because they're always guilty. They're the open borders people. They're the, oh, he's only sneaked through twice. Let's let him sneak across our border a third time. Let's give him a driver's license, even though he's an illegal alien. There's drunk driving after drunk driving, and just amazing. Mm-mm-mm. Man, oh, man. Just killing the little girl. And this is not even national news. It's not even local news because, you know, Democrats in the news media look at this and say, well, I'm not going to be a racist and tell the truth and report the news. So Jaime Santiago Corona, and now we get to spend millions of dollars trying him and putting him in prison forever. And 3 times illegally across the border, just amazing stuff. Mm-mm-mm. The nice family, the Toller family, they were on their way to get lunch before going to the swimming pool. And then the illegal alien with the no driver's license who sneaked into the country 3 times because the Democrats opened our border. The Mexican illegal alien crashed into them and killed them with his history of drunk driving, with his no driver's license, so he's not driving legally. He's got a history of drunk driving, and then he killed the little girl. And this is perfectly normal in the United States of America. Injured the 6-year-old girl and the mom. They're in the hospital. Just amazing stuff. And honestly, this is Democrat Party policy that led to this specifically, and to the Pennsylvania State Trooper being killed, and to the 19-year-old Loyola University of Chicago student being murdered. And these, make no mistake, these are Democrat Party policies that lead to these incidents and that led specifically to these incidents. Just amazing stuff. You Democrats, and this is they're open-minded, you see, so open-minded that their brain fell out a long time ago. Just great. Also, did you see that in Michigan, the Democrats are they run people for public office who are not good people, like in Michigan, where their ongoing Mein Kampf struggle is going on. But this is amazing stuff. The Washington Free Beacon with the story. Michigan's El Sayed celebrated mosque opening alongside Holocaust denier. Quote, hearty congratulations, end quote. Plus, close to half of New York City schools are failing. But that's just a New York City thing. And they spend an awful lot of money per student. Left-wing Michigan Senate hopeful, he's running for the United States Senate, Abdul Al-Sayed, celebrated the grand opening of a local mosque alongside a Holocaust-denying cleric and an imam who has praised Hezbollah terrorists and used the word Jew as a slur. Well, naturally he has. The Free Beacon's Chuck Ross reports. At a June 6th ceremony, D-Day, the Normandy invasion, 1944, World War II, smashing fascism, as we did. At a June 6th ceremony, El Sayed
said it was an honor and a

0: privilege to commemorate the Islamic Institute's new $16 million mosque in Dearborn Heights, Michigan. This as an incredible masjid, he said, of the 67,000 square foot facility. Features five golden domes. Sounds really, you love those golden domes. And was built with the help of $2 million from Iraq's prime minister. Two Iraqi-born clerics flanked him while he was there. And Al-Shahani has argued that the Jewish death toll in the Holocaust has been exaggerated. He says it's been exaggerated. And he said, our movement made great changes with Hamas October 7th terror attacks on Israel. And the other imam, whose father served in Iran's judiciary, has claimed that ISIS is somehow connected to Israel. That's right, the Jews are responsible for ISIS, because, you know, they're crafty, tricky, those people. And said pro-Israel members of Congress in the United States should be indicted and convicted of treason. I always turn to Iranian clerics to tell me how to apply our laws in the United States of America, but the Democrats are doing that now. And he delivered a sermon asking Allah to grant victory to our brothers in Iran during the ongoing conflict. So I don't think he's on our side. And if he could be catapulted into the ocean to a certain death, I think that might be good for humanity. If he can be deported from the United States this afternoon, that should certainly happen too. But this is the Democrat Party, because they're unwell. It's not the first time left-wing politicians face criticism for associating with Al-Qazwini. Qazwini. Q-A-Z-W-I-N-I. That ends with weenie. There's no doubt about it. So Bernie Sanders' presidential campaign denounced Al-Qazwini's anti-Semitic conspiracy theories as toxic. But now their Senate candidate is in Michigan is hanging out with the death to the Jews, death to America, great Satan stuff, because these people are not on Team America. Boy, are they not on Team America. I can tell you that much right now. All right, now, there's again, on the illegal aliens, that's all on them, 100% on them. And we've got more. I still haven't gotten to President Trump and Iran. We have that coming up. And a nice lady, a very smart lady, Dr. Kanta Ahmad, and she was on the television, live on the television this morning. I think that was in the 5 a.m. hour, isn't that right? 5 a.m. hour, and pulled some audio of this nice, smart lady on Iran and what we're expecting from that. So, Jeff, let's go to break. We'll come back And we've got President Trump and the Iran update, dropping more bombs on the Iranians last night, two nights in a row now. And Iran getting more and more belligerent, as you might expect, perfectly predictably. So we have that going on as well. And I haven't even got, did I get to, I don't think I've gotten to Jasmine Crockett yet. Got to get to Jasmine Crockett, because, you know, she lost her her primary contest. You'll never believe what she attributes that to. That's coming up as well. 888-630-9625.
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0: Now, in Texas, one of our great states, they had a primary, as you might, for the United States Senate. And the Democrats put up Telefrico. You know, there's Telefrico guy who's an allegedly vegan freak. And he ran against another Democrat, who is Jasmine Crockett. And Jasmine Crockett lost. And she was doing a Democrat circle fest yesterday, or a day before yesterday. And she said, well, you know, why do you think you lost? And here is Jasmine Crockett's explanation, her belief as to why she lost in a Democrat primary against another Democrat who's a radical left-wing white man. Here is the congresswoman.
1: You see, a lot of haters got a lot of things to say about me and my race and how I ran it, but the reality is that there was a lot of racist, not a lot, it was racist. It was a racist race. It is what it is, right? But we live in America, as y'all are celebrating 250, okay? We know what this country is.
0: That's the Democrat Party in a nutshell, and she is, well, she belongs in a nutshell. Yeah, and there's a race, so it's a Democrat primary, and the racists of the Democrat Party voted for the white guy, not for her, because they're racist, because the whole country's racist, because she, along with the majority of her party, despise the United States of America. It's who they are and what they are. All right, let's go to the telephones, Jeff. Let's go to Christopher calling from Lake Ridge, Virginia. Christopher, you're on the Chris Plant Show.
2: Good morning, Chris.
0: Hey.
2: Been listening to you for, I won't say decades, but way over a decade.
0: Okay.
2: I love your show. Your music could use a little help sometimes. I miss that guy that passed away, McKay or whatever he was.
0: Yeah, Mike McKay. Brilliant. Yeah, very good.
2: Anyway, yeah, I did ask, do you ever have criticism of Trump? Because, I mean, he is a hideously corrupt and dishonest president. I voted for him 5 times, and I'm not Mike the Lib or any kind of Lib. I've been a conservative since my second day in Marine Corps boot camp.
0: Wow.
2: When McGovern was running, and I became a Richard Nixon guy that day.
0: Wow.
2: And I worked for Ronald Reagan in both campaigns, and 76 and 79, 80, worked in the Reagan White House. I'm a true-blood conservative, and I've gotten, if anything, older, more conservative. But I worked for the West German Army as a young man in the 70s for a couple of years, and I am one of the most anti-communist people. And I've heard you say on this show that Putin, you know, was a communist agent in the German Democratic Republic and stuff. Is there a time you've ever seen where Trump would not bow to this guy? I mean, what does he have on him? I'm not saying it's a video of hookers peeing on him or something, but he's got something on Trump.
0: And you really think that? I just, you know, I've been hearing that from the Democrats for a long time, of course, but I haven't seen any evidence that that Putin, you know, Trump knew to global politics when he came down the escalator and all that, and Russia, big, thousands of nuclear weapons, Putin, a mad killer who throws people off of rooftops and all that stuff. And I think that Trump has tried to kind of massage and negotiate and elbow his way through his Putin relationship, but I haven't seen anything. And the Democrats have had years and years and years to come up with any evidence. Have you seen any evidence?
2: No, I've seen no evidence. But what I also can't find, and maybe you can, is an explanation why. And if I had told you 15 years ago, hey, there's going to be this commie guy that's already a dictator in Russia, and he's going to invade a Western democracy, and Biden will not do what he needed. Biden threw money at the problem, but he said, I need fighter jets, and Biden said no. And
0: Right. Well, you know, well, it's not really. Ukraine was trying to become a Western democracy when they were invaded, and they had been occupied for generations by the Soviet Union, of course. But Western democracy is what they were aspiring to, perhaps. But it wasn't, you know, they're not covered by NATO, so there's no Article 5-ish.
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4: News this hour from Town Hall. I'm Jason Walker. Attacks between the U.S. and Iran as Tehran targeting American allies in the region.
5: Missile alert sirens went off in Bahrain, Kuwait, and Qatar as Iran retaliated. There's no word on if there's any damage in those Gulf countries, but it just shows how everything is escalating, and this interim deal to try to end the war now looks increasingly at risk.
4: Correspondent John Gambrill. We are learning more about the president's rather unusual change of planes when he came home from Turkey.
6: The White House says President Trump's decision to fly aboard the older Air Force One during part of his return from Turkey was part of a security strategy. Officials described the move as a form of distraction and misdirection designed to protect the president from potential threats. The president has repeatedly said he remains a top target of Iran amid renewed tensions in the Middle East. Willie Nelson, The White House.
4: 1,000 cases of a parasitic infection spreading through the Midwest.
7: Cyclospora is a parasite that causes severe diarrhea. It spreads through contaminated food and water, often linked to fresh produce. The largest cyclospora outbreak is in Michigan. Investigations are underway in 28 other states, including Ohio. No deaths have been reported. The CDC says cyclospora is usually not life-threatening and can be treated with antibiotics. Experts say finding the source of the outbreak can be difficult, and it's best to cook vegetables. Cyclospora can really stick to some foods, so washing may not eliminate the risk of infection. I'm Ed Donahue.
4: Aviation pioneer Wally Funk has died in a living center, assisted living center in Grapevine, Texas. She was 87. Funk was one of 13 female pilots who went through the same test as NASA's all-male astronaut corps in the early 1960s, but she didn't make it into space at that time. More on these stories, townhall.com.
8: Hey, did you know the odds of our universe having the exact physical constants needed for life is 1 in 10 to the power of 10 to the power of 123rd? 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
4: Facebook's parent company building a huge AI data center in Canada.
9: Meta, the parent company of Facebook and Instagram, says it's investing more than $9.1 billion to build its first artificial intelligence data center in Canada and the largest outside the United States. The facility will be in Alberta and will be powered by a natural gas-fired plant being developed by a consortium. Alberta has been courting hyperscale data centers because the province's electricity grid can not support multiple large AI data centers, it's prioritizing projects that have their own power generation.
4: An Ohio judge granting a preliminary injunction for 24 men and women's college basketball players suing the NCAA to be eligible, claiming the new age-based model unfairly shuts them out of having any chance at further competition. Breaking news and analysis, townhall.com. Mortgage rates, interest rates are inching up. Here's Alex Vega.
10: Mortgage rates march higher. Mortgage buyer Freddie Mac says the average rate on a 30-year mortgage rose this week to 6.49%. It's now back to where it was 2 weeks ago. When mortgage rates rise, it can add hundreds of dollars a month in costs to a home loan, reducing homebuyers' purchasing power. Mortgage rates have been mostly trending higher for months. Higher oil prices due to the war with Iran raised expectations for hotter inflation, pushing up the long-term bond yields that influence mortgage rates. The trend has contributed to lackluster home sales this year. I'm Alex Vega.
4: New York Times and other media outlets asking a federal judge to impose sanctions on OpenAI, escalating a battle over artificial intelligence and copyright that could shape the future of struggling news industry leaders. At issue is whether AI chatbots are unfairly competing as an information source. More on these stories, townhall.com.
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0: Do you believe the woman who have accused them of sexual misconduct?
1: Look, I don't know what you're talking about.
2: Yeah, dude, she doesn't know what you're talking about. She doesn't follow the news. She, look, as a Democrat with a Nazi tattoo, sexually assaulted one woman after another that have all come forward, but we ignored them when they were Republicans that he assaulted. And she doesn't know what the reporter's talking about. Sexuals, she just wants the seat in the Senate because Democrats, you know. Speaking of Democrats, there's a Democrat, he's a big Democrat in Florida. In Florida. And he's a black man. He's a black man, and the Democrats, they wanted him to be governor, not Ron DeSantis. They wanted this guy, Andrew Gillum, to be the governor of Florida. And he lost to Ron DeSantis, but not by much. And now he's driving around Alabama smoking joints and doing meth. You know, methamphetamine, crystal meth, or your various other forms of methamphetamine. It's not always crystal meth, you know, that they get all the good PR, the crystal meth people. But here is the remarkable story out of this guy, Yahoo News. Former Florida governor candidate Andrew Gillum arrested on drug charges during Alabama traffic stop. Going to be France playing Morocco in the United States. I think they're in the United States, aren't they? They could be in Mexico or Canada. I guess they're all over here. And France versus Morocco. And if France wins, then French Muslims in Paris might burn the place down. In Paris and beyond for beating Morocco, a Muslim country where I've been a number of times and like Morocco very much. One of my great friends is married to a Moroccan woman and they're going to watch the game closely, I know. But if France wins, then the French Muslim invading force might burn Paris to the ground just to celebrate. And if it goes the other way and Morocco wins, then beats France, then French soccer fans might burn Paris to the ground because they lost and Morocco won. So always fun to keep an eye on this. What do they call it? Cultural diversity. It's cultural. It's enriching us all. I think that goes without saying, doesn't it? Yes, sir. Just crazy. Yeah, and the Michael Shepard on the Twitter. Tweeting out just a little while ago, Maine Democrats are eyeing a roughly 600-person convention to replace Plattner, their boy Graham Plattner, the Nazi rapist. 500 elected proportionally by county committees, the rest coming from the state committee. It sounds like the Soviet Union, doesn't it? Which is hearing this plan just now, just hearing about it for the first time. But the reality is party bosses on a national level will come in and they will tell the Democrats of Maine who they will select, and that will be that, because, yes, sir. Also, this is a crazy one. The Italian American Civil Rights League, and you got to abbreviate it because it's the IACRL, you know, that's what you call it around the dinner table, I guess. This one from the Italian American Civil Rights League is kind of fun. They're saying that Zohran Mamdani wants to erase Italian Americans. The Italian American Civil Rights League says, first, he denied our permit for Unity Day on 2026, had to make room for the Hamas Unity Day, I think. Now he's excluding Little Italy. Little Italy, everybody loves Little Italy, as a recognized location altogether on the map. He doesn't want Little Italy to be on the map in New York. Everybody goes looking for Little Italy. You know, they have Italian food and restaurants and groceries and neighborhood. It's a great thing. Italian Americans built New York City, not third world Ugandans. We stand against communists. I love the fact that the Italian American Civil Rights League is out there saying it just like that, because, you know, Zohran Mamdani is Mamdani the commie and is a jihadi too. But the Italian American Civil Rights League, very upset about the radical left, extremist, racist, jihadi, anti-Semite, anti-capitalist, communist mayor of New York, who the Democrats proudly elected because he's a smiling jihadi. Smiling jihadi. It's the jihad with a smiley button on their thobe, I think. Isn't that amazing? Yeah, so they're upset about it, and rightly so. The Italian-American Civil Rights League today condemned Mayor Zohran Mamdani after his administration's New York City immigrant enclaves map highlighted dozens of ethnic neighborhoods across New York City while ignoring Little Italy, one of the most iconic immigrant neighborhoods in American history. That's absolutely true. You know, that's where Vito Corleone brought Fredo home, and he had a little bit of a croup. They had to put the glass on his chest with the flame under it to try to suck out the evil, you know. And they write, the Italian-American Civil Rights League says, this is not a clerical error. This is cultural erasure, says Mike Crispi, the president of the Italian-American Civil Rights League. Little Italy is sacred ground. It's where Italian immigrants came with nothing, worked like hell, opened shops, raised families, built churches, fed the city, and helped make New York what it is. And it's true. You know, the guys up on the I-beams building, the Chrysler building and the Empire State Building, eating their lunches up there in the 1930s. Beautiful stuff. And the history of Italians in New York City in particular is great history. It's not all gangster movies. There's a lot else going on, but the gangster movies are great movies, of course, you know, and great fun. Walk down Mulberry Street, and you'll see everything on Mom Donnie's map refused to see, Crispy said. You see the flags, the saints, the food, the families, Baby John's cannolis, John Viola's Red Sauce Studio, gotta love a Red Sauce Studio, the old-school Italian-American grit that built this city. Little Italy is not dead. Little Italy is not optional. Little Italy is New York. But this guy's getting ready because the left is here to erase our culture and the American culture. And you know, sometimes you do it bit by bit like this. And in other cases, you do it in a fell swoop and slaughter on a large scale the Democrat Party. They are truly something. Yeah, and who is it? Brian Doherty sent me this today. This is fun. And I mentioned this to a caller a little bit earlier, talking about the Democrat Party not liking elections. And they really haven't been in favor of democracy for a long time. But here is A. Muse on Twitter. Rush was right. The 2026 receipts prove Democrats are done with elections. On October 1st, 2020, so that's 26 years ago now, 33 days before a presidential election and a little more than 4 months before his death, the great Rush Limbaugh told his audience that the Democratic Party wanted to end elections. And Rush Limbaugh talking about this more than two decades ago. That's kind of hard to say out loud, but there it is. And told us how his Democrat Party was that they wanted to end elections. Even sympathetic listeners winced. It sounded like the kind of thing a broadcaster says in October. But Rush was making a claim with actual content, and it deserves to be stated carefully. Because stated carefully, it turns out to be testable. He did not say Democrats would cancel voting days. He said the party had grown weary of elections as such, weary of needing the approval of the people it holds in contempt, and that given the means, it would go on holding elections while working to make the outcomes independent of persuasion. That's a crafty phrasing there. I wrote a post titled, Rush Limbaugh Was Right. Democrats want to end elections, way back then, that the evidence had begun to confirm what he had said. The 2026 midterm season has now supplied something better than evidence. It supplied the controlled experiment. And it's true. Look, Joe Biden's dropping out, and they say, "Well, we're not going to have primaries. We're not going to elect the person that will be on the ballot for president on election day." And in Maine, with their main Kampf struggle up there. They don't believe. And then when they do elect people, they elect Zoran Kwame Mamdani in New York City to be mayor of our most populous city and the economic center of planet Earth and all of that good stuff. But, man, oh, man, I am telling you. Also in Great Britain and the United Kingdom, Mohammed is once again the top baby name for boys for 3 years in a row now in England and Wales. England and Wales, Mohammed is the number one. Last year, Mohammed was the number one number and the number one name for boys, newborn boys. And it was the number two name for boys that were born with different spelling, a different spelling for Mohammed. You can spell Mohammed several different ways. You know, all right. Let's go back to the telephones. Jeff, let's go to Hugh calling from Germantown, Maryland. Hugh, you're on the Chris Plant Show.
3: Chris, good morning. Excellent show as always. I just wanted to call in because Montgomery County Council, along with their cohorts, Carteret and Maryland, they have set up a line where the I assume blue public can call in and report the nefarious acts of ICE. And I'm thinking to myself, here we go again, the Democrat Party supporting the actions of traffickers, slavers, rapists, child abusers, as they have done since 1828, but also getting directly in the path of the Republican Party and law enforcement, who are trying to stop the human traffickers, the slavers, the rapists, and the child abusers. And sadly, Montgomery County is also broke. The same party that's had to pull, because they're so bad at running things, had to pull various property tax breaks that residents have had here and put up fees, have put up all sorts of costs and charges. But when it push comes to shove, the slavers' party, the traffickers' party, are still supporting the traffickers and the slavers. And it's just, it's predictable.
2: Yeah.
3: You and your, especially those in one should be aware of that. That's where your tax dollars are going. That's where the property tax rebate that they just pulled from you is going. You know? And if you keep voting blue, you're going to get more of the same.
2: Well, and you're 100% right. And very well said, of course.
3: Really,
2: and I didn't realize they had pulled a property tax refund from the people of Montgomery County. Did they do that? The Democrats did that? Huh?
3: Yeah, they've done that, and people are about to get their property tax bills, and they're going to get a nasty, nasty shot because there's a $692 rebate that they've pulled. And most people are blissfully unaware of it.
2: And
3: the business is getting ready to leave. Individuals are already beginning to leave.
2: The left's plan is to make sure that there's no place left to run. They want to turn the whole country into California and Maryland and bankrupt everyone and every place. But they are statists of the first order, aren't they? I mean, this is these. It sounds like you've lived here for a long, long time, yes?
3: I've been in the U.S. for about 30 years.
2: Yeah, okay.
3: And it's not the country I came to. I came for Ronald Reagan. I got Bill Clinton. And after, 20-plus years, 25 years, I finally got Donald Trump. And things were looking like Reagan had the economy going. And then they COVID-ed him.
2: Yeah.
3: And we all know what happened on the 2020 election. So the left here is absolutely dangerous.
2: Yeah.
3: And I think a lot of people like me who are immigrants, who've seen socialism, seen what it is, know what will come.
2: Yeah.
3: Drone Americans have no idea what will come.
2: Yeah. Yeah, I think that's right.
3: But it's something to be aware of. And I think that people have got to watch what these people will do.
2: Yeah. Yeah, and you said, we all know what happened in 2020. When you say we all know what happened in 2020, I just want to hear your perspective on that.
3: Well, my perspective on 2020 is that when you have a candidate who gets more votes for a second term election than any other U.S. president in history, mm-hmm. versus a candidate who is dribbling in his bib, doesn't leave his house, and remarkably enough gets more votes than Barack Obama,
2: right.
3: It smells bad. It smells like a rotting fish.
2: Yeah, it does. Yeah.
3: You know, there's a thing called the smell test, common sense.
2: Right.
3: And it's those who vote blue in it. Disregard it, and they're going to drive off the cliff, and they'll be happy to drive off the cliff.
2: Yeah.
3: And the sad thing is that they will be eaten first.
2: Yeah.
3: And they don't seem to get it.
2: That's a fact.
3: And it will be up to, I think, honestly, it will be up to the rest of us. And I say particularly the immigrants. When I say the immigrants, I mean mainly the legal immigrants. But here's a dirty little secret: many of the illegals, particularly Hispanics who come from socialist paradises, they do not want the socialistas either.
2: Yeah.
3: And when you go out and tell them that this is what you're getting, they don't want it. Another dirty little secret here in Montgomery County is who lives with MS-13? Who lives with the 18th Street gang?
2: Yeah.
3: You know, it isn't the nice little people in Potomac. It's the people down in Germantown.
2: Yeah. Hugh, great call. I'm very glad you called in. I'm glad we could talk. I'll look forward to running into you out and about one day. Hugh, great. See, great Americans come from everywhere, and Hugh is a great American. Joe Biden is not. Talafrico is not. So many of them are not. But Hugh, take a country full of Hugh any day. Any day, Ronald Reagan. Yeah, man. And that's right, and that's my number one go-to point on the 2020 election, too. The numbers were just so giant, enormously out of proportion to everything we had experienced in the past. Thank you, Hugh.
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0: All right. Now, I still haven't gotten to Iran, but President Trump dropped more bombs, ordered more bombs dropped on Iran last night. And I've got that coming up because that is a big deal. This is a real war against a real enemy, and it's no joke. Before I get to that, however, let's go back to the telephones, and let's go to Frank, calling from Youngstown, Ohio. He's on line two. Frank, you're on the Chris Plant Show. Hey, Frank. Frankie Frank in Youngstown, Ohio. You're on the Chris Plant Show.
1: That's your job, Frank.
0: Frank? Where's Frank? Listen to Frank. Is he skydiving? I think Frank is not there. He's fallen from the face of the earth. Let's go to the next slide. Let's go to Gina, calling from Good, Virginia. Gina, you're on the Chris Plant Show. Line one, of course.
2: Good. It's good.
0: I apologize. It's good.
2: Good.
0: I know. I'm so embarrassed. What a terrible person.
2: Anyway.
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13: And I go in with an escort. I have my husband or my bodyguard take me in there.
0: To all the ladies' rooms. And when you say a fan, you mean like a folding Chinese-style paper fan?
13: Yeah, a fan. I have one with the, 4th of July. It's red, white, and blue. I can fan myself because it's hot out.
0: Sure.
13: And when I'm hot, I need, some privacy and fanning and some drink of water. And, my husband takes care of all that because I'm his dependent, and he takes care of me. That's his job as my husband.
0: And he comes into the ladies' rooms, and
13: He doesn't come in.
0: He stands guard. I see.
13: One time I was in a bathroom, and there was a person that was questionable to me. I wasn't sure if they were a man or not. Uh-huh. They looked like a woman, but they appeared to be a man, and they were with another person. So I just figured I'd mind my own business because this person was so tall that his head stuck out from the stall, and I wasn't sure what he could see, but I just sort of minded my own business and then reflected later and thought, should I have said something to the people at the antique shop? But no, I just minded my own business. Tall hat, nice boots, minded my business. He didn't really bother me, but, I had doubts. And then I thought, should I have said something? Should I have not? I don't know this person's problem. I just know that they're somewhere where maybe they don't belong, but it's not my business to concern myself with what they want to wear or dress or appear. My issue is when I was living in Fairfax County that an almost 19-year-old man was harassing girls in the hallway. They said harassing. He was sexually assaulting them because of where he put his hand.
0: That's right. Grabbing them. Right. That's right.
13: Multiple victims.
0: That's right.
13: And Fairfax County did nothing about this. The superintendent needs, Michelle Reed, needs to be fired from her position. That's my opinion. However, I am back and forth between good dude and Burke. So I pay taxes in Fairfax County, and I'm proud of my task force team that went to Venezuela, but I won't tolerate children in Fairfax County schools being molested Right. And my grandkids won't be going to school in Fairfax County. They'll be homeschooled because I'm smart enough to help my daughter homeschool them. I am an educated person. I don't have a, I have a high school diploma and a cosmetology degree, mm-hmm. and I've read a few books. That's my education extent.
0: Right. That's more than me.
13: When I get mad, I have an opinion, and I want to share it. And I don't care if people agree with my opinion or not. It's my opinion. I'm entitled to it.
0: And you get to raise your children and your grandchildren with your values and your beliefs because we live in a free society for now.
13: I have a daughter in Philadelphia who's very, rainbow inclined. However, that doesn't make me not love her. I love her even more because she's rainbow inclined. She has friends that are gay. She has lesbian friends and homosexual friends. I love them because they are her friends. I don't hate them because they're different.
0: Yeah, of course.
13: I don't hate people. That's not. I don't subscribe to hating people. It doesn't help me. It just hurts me and hurts the whole world.
0: Yeah.
13: So what's the point?
0: Yeah, for whatever you do and, in your time and in your privacy. The problem that we have with a lot of this, honestly, is that it's like they don't bother me as long as they don't bother me. And that's been my policy since I was 16 years old. It doesn't bother me as long as they don't bother me. But the problem is they're fanatics in the sense that they can't change their minds and they won't change the subjects. They're always in your face about their own sexuality. I'm not in their face about my heterosexuality. We don't have straight pride month and we don't have to put banners and flags up all over the place saying how proud we are to be straight. Yeah, just because we're just, we're leaving you alone, but you guys aren't leaving anybody alone. You can't leave people alone. You guys are the ones stirring up the trouble. And it's, you're so oppressed. No, I've never seen any evidence of this oppression. I think in grade school.
13: They think they are, therefore they are.
0: Well, that's right. And there is no status more exalted than that of victim when it comes to being a Democrat. And they aspire to becoming a victim. You see the numbers of

0: And so I had to bleed into the sink and call my aunt to take me to the hospital in Punxsutawney, Pennsylvania. So that's how you live your life. You're by yourself. You're alone. You're a kid making a pool table for Barbie in the garage, and your parents are gone, and you're unsupervised. We couldn't work the saws, but we could sure work the axes. But you know, when it fell down onto my finger and nearly cut it off. I mean, they knew who I was marching with the brownies in the parade because I had a big bandage on my pointer finger. I can still use my finger just fine, but, you know, I felt silly walking with the brownies with this big bandage on my finger and my parents going, yeah, that one's our kid because she cut her finger almost off. So well, I've never done that again. I've never done that again, but I have cut myself a few times. Being a hairdresser, you know, you cut yourself. Yikes. You can't bleed on your customer. That's no good.
1: Well, you live and you learn. You know, that's how we all learn. You know, Rahm Emanuel cut off his finger on a deli slicer at a deli thing.
0: Oh, yeah, that picture. Oh, it's just gross.
1: You know, that was how, I mean, this is how we learn. We all have I had plenty of stitches growing up as a kid for all kinds of reasons. Yep. And you know, one of six brothers, your brothers are going to give you some stitches now and then, and things happen, but it's crazy out there.
0: Oh, my poor brother.
1: And I'll tell
0: you. Brother.
1: did you brutalize? He's your younger brother?
0: No, he's my older brother. He wants nothing to do with me because I called him out one time for being a creep.
1: Oh. Well, okay.
0: Oh, and I voted for Trump. Maybe it was that I voted for Trump and called him a creep. I don't know.
1: Oh, I see. Okay. Well, yeah, that, you know, it used to be better than it is now. The left is very, very divisive. You know, Barack Obama came in and said, you know, with his commie training, let's divide along lines of race, class, and gender, which is the old commie trick, of course. And boy, that's the norm in the United States now. And that is 100% being driven by one political party and not the other political party. And it's terrible. I'm actually sad and it's heartbreaking to hear, you know, sister and brother. It's the Civil War, really. I mean, this is, and the Democrats created the first Civil War, Gina, and now they've created these divisions that are geographic, that are ethnic and racial, and they're class divisions. And then they created 45 genders or 112 genders or whatever they have now. And you have to play along with their charade. Otherwise, they call you Hitler and a Nazi and a bigot and a homophobe, whatever that is. And you know, you're anti this. I'm just normal. This is, you know, remember normal. And I tell you, Gina, on the Chris Plant store on Al Gore's Amazing Internet, we sell T-shirts and coffee mugs that just say "Remember Normal." Remember Normal, that's the first thing you've got to take away when you're an invading army is normal. And the Democrat Party is effectively an invading army at this point.
0: Yep, Chris, I know all about Army. My dad was in the 3rd Infantry. He was a cook. He worked in the mess hall. He served for 23 and a half years. He joined when he was 15, and he got out when he was a young man. Yeah. We were in Germany. I was born there. I'm not born in the U.S. I cannot be president.
1: Well, but you're born to Americans. I think you were born as an American citizen if you're born on a military base in Germany.
0: I don't want to be president.
1: Neither do I.
0: Why would I want that job? So
1: yeah, exactly.
0: A good life in Goon, Virginia.
1: It's good in Goon. That is,
0: it is.
1: That's
0: it
1: great.
0: Sure is. It's down by Lynchburg. You know Lynchburg, right?
1: Sure. Yeah, of course. Yeah. Well, I'm sorry hear about your brother. I'm happy to hear about your daughter and daughter's friends because it's family and, you know, who cares? Mm-hmm. I don't care what somebody does with their, you know, with their life, their free time. If it's not, if you're not in everybody's face all the time and you don't have a list of demands, and they always got a list of demands, and always the victim. And then you ask, well, how are you being victim? There was a Charlie Kirk video on this morning of a woman dressed like a rainbow at one of his gatherings, screaming at him that he's trying to deny her rights. And he said, well, what rights am I denying you? And she thought, you know, I'm gay, I'm lesbian. And I said, what rights am I denying you? And then abortion. I'm like, you're a lesbian. Are you going to need an abortion? And you know, this whole abortion thing, that everybody needs an abortion.

0: every day. You know, the patriarchy has created like 18 different forms of birth control for women that are very inexpensive mm-hmm. and easily accessible. And the Democrat Party makes up all these crazy lies. You know, and we had more abortions last year, and we had more abortions the year before than we had the 2 years before Roe v. Wade was overturned by the Supreme Court. Mm-hmm. The Democrats have Roe v. Wade. You know, they were going to burn the country down because Roe v. Wade was there. They sent assassins to kill Supreme Court justices, and then somehow they found a way to increase the number of abortions in America. And, you know, it's a cultural norm that the Democrats have made a cultural norm, just like they made slavery a cultural norm way back when and fought a civil war over it. But this party, there's something terribly wrong with this party, Gina. We should all be concerned about them, shouldn't we?
1: Yes, but not that much. Socialism will never win in the United States. I've got a quote from from Winston Churchill, that's on my refrigerator. It says, socialism is the philosophy of failure, the creed of ignorance, and the gospel of envy. The inherent virtue of socialism is the equal sharing of miseries. Mm. Winston Churchill said that. And he's right.
0: Yeah, of course. Yeah, Winston Churchill, the great Winston Churchill. He's, you know, the greatest Brit of the 20th century. Maggie Thatcher was great too, but you know she's got to compete against Winston Churchill, so that's a tough one. Well, you are wonderful, Gina.
1: Thank you. And, my first president that I ever voted for was Ronald Reagan.
0: Congratulations.
1: And my mom also voted with me. That was her first time voting. My dad never voted because he was in the military, and whoever sat in the chair, that was his boss.
0: Yeah, that's right. Wow, he's still, he earned the right to vote again and again and all that on 3rd Infantry Division. I believe Audie Murphy was 3rd Infantry Division, wasn't he?
1: And yes, he was.
0: Yeah, remarkable.
1: I think he's brave.
0: I know how
1: to find my way around Arlington Cemetery. You never look at the trees. You always look at the water spigots. The water spigots will never change.
0: Yeah, I can walk you right to Audie Murphy's grave also up by the amphitheater. Yeah. And
1: my favorite grave there is Jim Chandonet Knipple. He died in October of 1983 when a truck rolled through in Beirut and killed the Marines.
0: Yeah.
1: He was my lifeguard.
0: No kidding.
1: Yep, he was my lifeguard. I was madly in love with him.
0: Is that right?
1: I was in 10th grade. He was in the Marines. I had gone away and I cried. 83 is the year I graduated from high school, and I had the pot belly bear with the yellow ribbon around its neck, and I cried all over that bear.
0: Wow.
1: And then when I got older, I was bold enough to go meet his family, his mother. They were Catholic. I met his mother and his sister. I became friends with them until his mother died. Mm. Yeah, it was an incredible experience to be there in their house and see his picture on the wall, and just reminisce about what a great person he was. And he died a Christian, so I know I'll see him someday.
0: Mm.
1: So that gives me hope.
0: That's wonderful. And yes, and let there be hope, and let there be God, and that will be good. Yeah, the Marine Corps barracks bombing, 241 Marines killed. We just had somebody call in earlier this week who was part of the invasion force, a Marine that went into Grenada, because Grenada, that happened just a couple of days after the Marine Corps barracks bombing in Beirut. I remember it well. My stepfather was a news guy, and he kept going in and out of that region because of all the wars and stuff. Brought home a table, which I have in my living room right now, that he got in Beirut. It's a metal, a lamb slaughter table. A great table. And you mentioned, the Rainbow daughter and her friends and all that stuff. And right now in Utah, they're carrying on the it's just a pre-trial hearing that's going on for 5 days. It'd normally be 8 minutes. But the killer of Charlie Kirk, this Tyler Robinson guy, his boyfriend, who is transgender.
1: Yeah.
0: Lance
1: Twiggs.
0: That's
1: my whole issue, Chris. Yeah. That's my whole issue, is that these people are confused. They don't need, I mean, as far as Lance Twiggs goes, he doesn't need death. He needs understanding. He'll come around to his real self one of these days, but Robinson, he's guilty as hell and needs to fry.
0: Yeah, I hope it happens soon.
1: Yeah. I hope it happens soon, but it won't. Our justice system moves slowly, but the wheels of justice always turn slowly. But I think that we have enough evidence, that is, the country that witnessed it, to convict Robinson of what he did to Charlie Kirk and his wife and their kids. And the rest of the country. I mean, do you want to look at Charlie Kirk and use him as a slice of Americana? You can, but not everybody loved Charlie Kirk.
0: Well, not everyone is required to, not in our America. Gina, I'm so glad you held in there for me, and that you're in good Virginia, having the good life in good. Everything is good in good. I'm still working on that there. Gina, nice talking to you. Nice meeting you. God bless you. And God save America.
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0: It's sort of crazy, to be honest with you. It's sort of crazy. They're a little bit out of control, but they want to make a deal. Badly.
1: President Trump talking about the Iranians in Iran who are terrorists and jihadis and waging war against the United States since November 4th of 1979, and they continue to, and they've killed a great many hundreds of Americans and people around the world. There was a wonderful woman, Dr. Kanta Ahmad, Q-A-N-T-A-A-H-M-A-D, Kanta Ahmad, and she's a professor, Dr. PhD, and she was on the Fox News Channel in the 5 a.m. hour this morning, and she was asked, well, what do you think's going on with the Iranians? Do they want peace? And then you're telling me, well, that was that soundbite. I've run out the clock. She said, listen, Iran is not looking for peace. They're not looking for tranquility. And then I got it. President Trump posted Bomb Iran on his social media account today with B-2 bombers flying and the bomb Iran. Great stuff. And President Trump himself posted this on True Social with videos of beautiful B-2 stealth bombers banking back and forth.
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3: News this hour from Town Hall. I'm Jason Walker. News outlets asking a judge to sanction OpenAI. That in a copyright battle.
4: The New York Times, the Daily News, and other media outlets are asking a federal judge to impose sanctions on OpenAI, escalating a legal fight over copyright. The newspapers allege the ChatGPT maker is hiding evidence important to what could be a landmark copyright infringement trial over how OpenAI and its business partner Microsoft built their AI technologies using millions of news articles. At issue is whether AI chatbots are unfairly competing as an information source, siphoning off web traffic without doing the journalistic work it took to gather the news. I'm Lisa Dwyer.
3: Ukrainian drones hitting Russia.
5: Ukraine has hit more Russian oil facilities as well as setting two oil tankers ablaze in the Sea of Azov. The drone strikes on oil infrastructure across Russia have triggered a fuel crisis with gasoline shortages and fuel rationing in multiple regions. The strikes come a day after President Donald Trump pledged to grant Ukraine a license to manufacture the Patriot air defense systems. A top Ukrainian official, meanwhile, cautioned that it could take a year or more for the country to produce Patriot interceptor missiles. I'm Karen Shemas.
3: New Ebola cases have been reported in Congo, the death toll from the latest outbreak nearing 600. Another battle is shaping up in the world of college sports. Ohio judge has granted a preliminary injunction for 24 men's and women's basketball players suing the NCAA to be eligible, claiming the new age-based model unfairly shuts them out from any chance of having any further competition on the college level. More on these stories, townhall.com.
6: Did you know the odds of our universe having the exact physical constant needed for life is 1 in 10 to the power of 10 to the power of 1/23rd? Larry Elder here. 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That's physics. I've been telling you about the new documentary called The Story of Everything, now available through streaming online so you can enjoy it over and over again. 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
3: There's a very unusual piece of art in the Netherlands.
7: At a museum in Rotterdam, Netherlands, they're spreading more than 800 pounds of peanut butter on the floor. It's a tribute to Dutch artist Wim Schippers, who died last month. Schippers was known for his conceptual art, and he first created the peanut butter floor in 1969. Robert Noop is museum art handler, so he gets to install the peanut butter.
8: My hands get very dirty because everything is covered in peanut butter.
7: Museum director Sandra Kisters says the piece of art is kind of an absurd work.
9: It also questions what art is. It's funny.
7: I'm Donna Water.
3: In France, returning 23 Syrian archaeological treasures. That after they'd remained in the country for some 17 years, the return coincided with the French president's landmark visit to Damascus. Breaking news and analysis, townhall.com. Markets have stabilized following losses the day before.
10: Stocks rose and oil prices fell as calm returned to financial markets a day after fighting flared up again between the U.S. and Iran. The S&P 500 rose 0.8% Thursday. The Dow added 139 points. That's about 0.3%. The NASDAQ composite rose 1.3%. Oil prices gave back much of their gain from the day before. The price of a barrel of Brent crude eased by 2.2%. Treasury yields fell in the bond market. The yield on the 10-year Treasury slipped to 4.54%. Seth Sutel, New York.
3: National Association of Realtors says existing home sales dropped 2.4% last month to a seasonally adjusted annual rate of just over 4 million units. Meanwhile, sales were up 2.8% compared with June of last year. More on these stories at townhall.com.
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12: 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How will that affect you? 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
13: Thanks for having me, Sean.
12: What do you think about the great news? 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
12: All right. 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That's Josh Barker, and then you can start packing.
14: 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I am Larry Elder, also known as the Great Eldersky, and we are Salem News Channel.
15: This is Larry Elder. 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
14: Coming to you from the Relief Factor studio. That was my smartphone going off. I'm not quite sure why. Maybe, just maybe, we're being infiltrated. I think it's AI. I'm not talking about Allen Iverson. Now, where was I? Maine Democrats will hold a convention of 600 delegates to choose a replacement for Graham Plattner. The democratic process at work? About the accusations against Plattner, President Trump said, quote, a lot of people say big falsehoods, end of quote. Did any Trump hater say, after Trump said that, hey, at least the man is being consistent? For a third day in a row, the U.S. has attacked Iran. Trump former Secretary of State Mike Pompeo said, quote, unfortunately, there will be no other option but to finish the job, end of quote. Jewish adults, get this, have a more positive opinion of Zohran Mamdani than Bibi Netanyahu. I kid you not. The trans lover of Tyler Robinson, the alleged assassin of Charlie Kirk, says Robinson was acting erratically after Charlie was killed. Trump says the Senate needs to get tough and pass the Save America Act. Trump's Secretary of Education says she's uncovered $250 million in K-12 fraud. This is on top of the $2 billion uncovered in student aid fraud. Don Lemon says, I'm proud to be an American, wait for it, but embarrassed to be an American right now. Was he talking about Trump or Jasmine Crockett? And Bonnie Tyler, the singer of Total Eclipse of the Heart, has died at the age of 75. All of this and more, 888-971-SAGE, 888-971-7243. Coming to you from the Relief Factor Studios. Now, I want to start out with Bonnie Tyler. A lot of people of a certain age remember this amazing song called Total Eclipse of the Heart. Maestro, would you mind? She had a gravelly tone in her voice, Bonnie Tyler. And it turns out she had an operation to remove vocal cord nodules and was ordered to rest her voice. But one day she screamed in anger, permanently altering her voice, giving her that gravelly tone that made her voice so instantly recognizable. Born in South Wales in 1951, fourth of six children of a coal miner and a homemaker. Grew up in a four-bed council house, which is a term in the UK for public housing. She said her parents really had it hard. She started out as a backup singer, released a few albums of her own in the 70s, but in the 80s she started working with an American lyricist named Jim Steinman. He's already famous for composing Bat Out of Hell for Meatloaf, so she sent him a bunch of demo tapes. The moment she heard his composition, Total Eclipse, she said, quote, I knew this was a song I had been waiting for all my life, close quote. Been featured in a bunch of movies, TV shows, advertisements for companies like MasterCard, made a member of the Order of the British Empire for services to music in 2022, married a property developer named Robert Sullivan, her first serious boyfriend back in 1973. She said, quote, I am still very much in love with him and he with me, close quote. She said that 40 years later. Couple didn't have children. She said she never really liked her birth name, which was Gaynor Hopkins. When she was asked how she arrived at her pseudonym, she said, I got a newspaper and I made an effort to write all the first names I came across on one list and all the surnames on another. I went through them both and came up with Bonnie Tyler, quote, and it's been a brilliant name, end of quote. Bonnie Tyler has died at the age of 75. I asked my staff, the Wild Bunch, Chris and Ricky, had they heard of her? They go, oh, yeah, sure, I heard of her. Absolutely, I heard of her. I love her paintings. It's just kind of, okay. Why don't you just say you don't know? Let's start out with this incredible poll, APNORC poll. 3 in 10 U.S. adults believe Israel has committed genocide against Palestinians. Recall that the Secretary of State under Biden, Antony Blinken, said the charge that Israel has committed genocide is, quote, meritless, close quote. Yet 3 in 10 adults believe it. Roughly half of Democrats believe Israel has committed genocide. 30% of Jewish adults say Israel has committed genocide. 49% say it is not. The survey quoted a man, 69-year-old Jew from Delaware. He says he remembers being proud of Israel when he was a younger person, but not anymore. Quote, I realize that there is a threat from Hamas. And I realize they're in a very difficult situation. But what they have done is just an unspeakable horror. They're trying to wipe out a civilization as far as I'm concerned, end of quote. I don't know where to start with this man. I'm not going to play you the exchange that Coleman Hughes had with Joe Rogan again. Joe Rogan said the same thing. And Coleman Hughes very carefully, politely, and factually explained what's going on the ground. Hamas is embedding itself with civilians to produce the very reaction that Joe Rogan has, which is that you're killing civilians. They're doing it on purpose. Have you read the Hamas Charter, which calls for not only the destruction of Jews in Israel and the destruction of the state of Israel, the elimination of Jews anywhere and everywhere, that is in their charter. And if Israel was trying to wipe out the Palestinians in Gaza, they'd be gone. Israel more than has the firepower to do so, and by the way, is a nuclear power. They could easily eliminate every man, woman, and child in Gaza if they chose to. And about this figure that Hamas puts out, it makes no distinction between civilians and combatants. And they're not just civilians. They're civilians that are put in harm's way by design. All the money that we gave the Palestinians over all these years, they built a city underneath Gaza. October 7, 1,200 people dead, mostly civilians, 250 or so hostages taken back to Gaza, and Israel is committing genocide. 75% of Jewish adults say the initial response by Israel was justified, but only 4 in 10 believe that about its ongoing operations. If Hamas is not eliminated, do you really believe they are not going to try to do this again? Now, listen to this. Netanyahu is less popular among Jewish adults than Zohran Mamdani, who referred to Israel as an apartheid state, who's accused Israel of engaging in genocide, and who said, if and when Bibi Netanyahu sets foot in New York City, he will have him arrested as a war criminal, having been charged that way by the International Criminal Court that we don't recognize. Jewish adults, who overwhelmingly identify as Democrats, of course, have a more positive view of Mamdani than Netanyahu, as I said. 44% view Mamdani positively. 39% view him negatively. 6 in 10 American Jewish adults view Netanyahu unfavorably. That's 60%. Only a third see him more positively. Again, Zohran Mamdani, with a popularity of 44%, is more popular than Bibi Netanyahu, who's been accused by Mamdani of being a war criminal. And Mamdani, again, has referred to Israel as an apartheid state and has accused Israel of committing genocide. Yet American Jews have a more positive view of Mamdani than they do among Bibi Netanyahu. Scotty, beam me up. Unbelievable. And you've got these candidates like Abdul El Sayed in Michigan, who's running in the primary, and apparently is a front runner. Same thing. Genocide, apartheid. Supports boycott, divest, sanction, which Chuck Schumer once called anti-Semitic. And Chuck Schumer has not said one word about about Zohran Mamdani's support for boycott, divest, sanction. 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
1: 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I've been with Food for the Poor on the ground. I've seen what they do. I've seen their commitment. I've seen their compassion and their passion. And it really is something to see. This is what America is all about. This is what we do. This is what Alexis de Tocqueville wrote about in that book, Democracy in America. I've talked to you about this many times. We have all these social programs because the assumption is that people who are in need would not be helped if it weren't for government taking money out of people's pockets, sending it to Washington, D.C., and then inefficiently getting it back to the people in need. Far less efficient than organizations like Food for the Poor. I volunteered one whole summer for a nonprofit, and I was amazed at how much of the money that's donated gets down to the intended beneficiary. 90 cents, 95 cents, as opposed to, if you're lucky, maybe 30% of the money that you donate that our taxpayer dollars go to for some of these programs done by government gets down to the intended beneficiary. It's all up to you. LarryElder.com, Help Venezuela banner at the very top. 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That's 855-918-4673. As mentioned, third day in a row now bombing Iran, because Iran, of course, it violated the so-called Memorandum of Understanding. I told you they were going to violate it. I knew they were going to do it. It's just a matter of when. And, of course, what Trump would do in response. Now, what do you do when you have an enemy that's given plastic keys to boys as young as 12 years old in their war against Iraq? The Iranians told these boys, when and if you die, this plastic key will unlock the gates to paradise. And, of course, you'll be available for the 72 brown-eyed versions. I'm not sure if there was an age limit. Tens of thousands of boys as young as 12 years old lost their lives as they walked on foot across fields to clear the mines so that Iranian soldiers and tanks could roll across. Hundreds of thousands of boys as young as 12 years old were maimed. They don't care. In this recent attacks, last 3 months, they put women and children in front of sites that they thought Americans might bomb in order to generate the idea that America is committing war crimes. They built an entire city below Gaza, hundreds of miles long. Can you imagine what they could have done with the aid that we gave them? Instead, they used it to build a city underneath from which they launched the attacks against Israel on October 7. Their charter has vowed to destroy every Jew in the world. One of their proxies, Hezbollah, the former head of Hezbollah before he was killed, said he hopes all the Jews return to Israel. That way we can kill them all in one fell swoop. This is what we're dealing with. And I've said this before, I'll say it again. The great General George Patton said, the object of war is not to die for your country, it's to get the other poor SOB to die for his. Well, when the other poor SOB wants to die for his, believes his death is a promotion to paradise, what do you do? when Israel pulled out of Gaza and the Palestinians held elections in Gaza, one woman ran on the Hamas platform. She lost two sons, homicide bombers. And she said, I only wish I had more sons so I could contribute them to the Intifada. And guess who got elected? She did. This is what we're dealing with. Number 53.
2: Now, we've been saying this for years, and so has the president, in fairness to him. Is this just another negotiating tactic, playing hardball like this? Would he prefer a deal, or is he ready to really finish the job, in the words of General Keane and others?
3: Well, unfortunately, I think the short answer to that is there's going to be no option but to finish the job. That will be the requirement. The Iranians are no more going to make a deal than a man in the moon. It is foolishness to believe you're going to get a negotiated solution that the Iranians are actually going to live up to. And I think President Trump actually knows that. So I don't fault him for trying to find that path. But to think they've changed their stripes after 50 years of terror, 50 years of trying to destroy Israel and the United States of America, I think is just naive. And so my expectation is that this will continue and that President Trump will do the necessary to protect America and to reopen the strait in a way that does deny them the money and resources to rebuild their nuclear program.
1: So now what? What more do you want this man to do, Donald Trump? What more? 888-971-SAGE. I'm Larry Elder.
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1: SAGE 888-971-7243. I am Larry Elder. We are Salem News Channel. David is in Los Angeles. David, you're on. Thank you so much for calling. I appreciate it.
2: It's great to have you back, Larry.
1: Thank you.
2: If we lose you again, please, it should only be so you become a senator or governor or president. Any of those.
1: David, you left out King.
2: King. Well, let's hold up on that one.
3: All right.
2: As a Jew, you embarrassed me before. The number of my fellow Jews who support Mamdani and who don't support Netanyahu, it's crazy. But I want to point out something that you already know, that among the Orthodox, like 99% support of Netanyahu or appreciation of Netanyahu, and about 99% dislike of Mamdani.
1: So David, give me your analysis of what is going on, particularly among young Jews. What's going on?
2: Yeah, so there's such a thing as a guided missile. A guided missile knows where it's going, and hopefully it'll do its job, if it's on our side at least. Then you have an unguided missile. So these young Jews, they're unguided missiles. They're not religious. They do have the very Jewish, Christian-Jewish idea of improving the world, but there's no guidance. The guidance is whatever feels right or looks good on TV. They're unguided missiles, and they're ruining the world. They need the guidance of wisdom that our Judeo-Christian background gives us.
1: A 44% positive rating for Mamdani, 33% positive rating for Bibi Netanyahu. That's like chickens rooting for Colonel Sanders. It's incredible.
2: Yes.
1: All right, David. Well, thank you very much for calling. I appreciate it. Zohra Mamdani, of course, has famously threatened to arrest Bibi Netanyahu if he sets foot on soil in New York City for allegedly his indictment by the International Criminal Court accusing Bibi Netanyahu of engaging in a war crime. You know, what's going on with the world? These people are vowing to destroy every Jew, Hamas, and Israel is attempting to survive. And you have a more positive view of somebody like Zohra Mamdani, who all but supports Hamas, refers to Israel as committing genocide, calls Israel apartheid. Israel occupied Gaza, pulls out, Gaza holds elections, and they vote for Hamas. If you're talking about Israel being an apartheid regarding the rights and privileges of Arabs living in Israel, they have more rights, more freedom in Israel than any other Arab state. The only obligation they do not have is to serve in the Israeli military. They can volunteer, but they have no obligation to serve. And yet, Israel is being accused of being apartheid. It's just stunning. Do you remember this? Let's play some of this. Number 19.
4: I'm glad that you brought, Mr. President, the uploading to the social media, because get this. Listen to this.
5: I have a ابغى نقعد اكلمك من جوا في التيم. افتح الواتساب على كل وهم. شوف كيف القتلة. شوف كيف قتلت بيدي يا ابن قتلت اليهود. هاي دخل في التيم يا ابا. يا ابا. قاعد اكلمك من جوال يهودية. قتلتها وقتلت جوزها. عشرة بيدي يا ابا قتلت عشرة.
4: I understand, I'll translate, don't worry. It's for the majority of Arab speakers here. Okay, this is a Palestinian, not affiliated with Hamas, according to what he says, just a citizen. And he's saying, Dad, Allahu Akbar, I just killed 10 Jews. I have their blood on my hand. I stole her phone. I'm speaking with you from her phone.
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5: And Mom Dami, only 33% have a positive view of Bibi Netanyahu. We're talking about a debate that took place at the Oxford Union, the debating house in the UK. And this is an Israeli-Palestinian who served in the IDF. He volunteered to do so because, as I mentioned, there is no obligation for non-Jews to serve in the IDF, but he volunteered. And he is here debating people that believe that Israel is apartheid. Please continue.
6: Akbar, I just killed 10 Jews. I have their blood on my hand. I stole her phone. I'm speaking with you from her phone. This is a Palestinian, which you will call a civilian if the IDF eliminates. So this is one of the many videos that Hamas uploaded, and they themselves were proud of killing, guess what, Arabs and Jews in the 7th of October. And just before I start actually my speech, you know, it's funny, Mr. President, you as an Egyptian talking about the land of Palestine and stalling. You know, back in 1948, when the Arabs did not agree to the partition plan and the Jews did, and they opened the war and they lost the war, they lost the war, but you know what? They kept the West Bank and they kept Gaza. Do you know who actually ruled Gaza between 48 to 67 and who ruled the West Bank between 48 to 67? No. Not Israel. It was Egypt in Gaza and it was Jordan illegally in the West Bank. Now, here's a question, rhetorical one, because I really don't care about your answer. From 48 to 67, you as an Egyptian, you should know that Egypt controlled Gaza, yet they never offered a state to the Palestinians to take, which right now they are actually fighting for. They're also fighting for the West Bank. They're fighting for borders of 67. That's at least what the Palestinian Authority wants. Not like Mohammed al-Kurd and all the distinguished speakers who wants the annihilation of Israel from the river to the sea, right? But here's the thing. How much I bet with you that you have no clue which river and which sea, but you are like zombies. From the river to the sea, Palestine will be free. Listen carefully. If you want to free Palestine, first free Palestine from Hamas. First free Palestine from the terrorists. Here's the thing. If I say free Palestine from Hamas and you actually booing, then guys, I'm sorry to tell you, you are a terror supporter.

0: That is the point. Now, when I'll give you. I'll tell you what. I thought by giving point of information, it means that the speaker is brave and he's not afraid to speak. Apparently, the president here is such a coward that he couldn't even take one point of view. But don't worry, I will allow you. Nico, stomp tape. In Arabic, we say sidniat. In Hebrew, says stomp tape. Now, for her.
1: This is the second time this speaker has been booed, which is important.
2: I'm fully aware of the forms of the House, and I will do my best to make sure the speaker heard the silence. Thank you.
0: To be honest with you, I'm not surprised, and in fact, when everybody say, I hope...
2: I'm not the point of what has been raised, I have to take it.
3: Just for the sake of having the debate, could the speakers on the opposition please avoid the hostility towards members of the House, just for the sake of continuing this debate?
2: The point of what has been up. Thank you very much. Listen to me.
0: All right, so, basically... What we're talking about,
4: I think members of the opposition will afford the same courtesy to members of the House as they receive.
0: Thank you. Thank you. All right. Now, just to make a one very obvious statement, you know, everybody is saying the House should vote. I hope the House would vote, as if we already don't know what the House is going to vote tonight. But you know why I'm here? I'm here, one, just to show you that we are not afraid to confront all those anti-Israeli lawyers who twist the facts and lie time after time. And what's so crazy is that the majority of you have never been in the land of Israel, have never lived in the land of Israel, and then you have the audacity to come to speak to an Arab who was born in Haifa, the largest mixed city in Israel, raised in Nazareth, one of the largest Arab city in Israel, and then you get the audacity to tell me if I live under apartheid regime. Shame on you. You have no clue what you're talking about. So allow me, in order for me to actually explain what's going on. Thank you. Let's go back to my childhood. I'm an Arab Israeli born in Haifa, largest mixed city in Israel, where you have Christians, Muslims, Druze, and Jews living in the city. At age 3, I moved to Nazareth with my parents, which is the largest Arab city in Israel back then. Today it's Rahat. And the way I grew up because, you know, being with Jews and Arabs together, playing football together. That's what we like. And because we were playing football in the largest mixed city in Haifa, we had Jews, Christians, Muslims, and Druze playing together. And do you think at the age of 11, 12, we cared that this guy is a Jew or this guy is an Arab? We just wanted to play football together. And that's what we did. And step by step, we start going out together, drinking, even inviting each other to holidays. Yes, for instance, Christmas, then the Christian friends would invite the Jews and the Muslims and the Druze to see the holidays of Christmas, for instance. Whether it was Eid al-Adha, then the Muslims or the Druze would invite the Jews and the Christians, and the Christians and the Jews would invite them to see each other, and how is those holidays going together. And yes, when it was Passover, then the Jews would invite the Christians and the Muslims and the Druze to see the holidays. This is how we bridge gaps. Additionally, we wanted to learn Hebrew and we wanted to learn Arabic because language, you bridge gaps. This is how I grew up. And when I arrived to the age of 16, I asked myself a very simple question because I saw that my Druze men friend and the Jewish friends are starting their enlistment to the IDF. Now, I asked the question, why am I not serving in the IDF? Apparently, some people do not realize that Arab Christians and Arab Muslims are not obligated to serve in the IDF, but...
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1: 888-971-SAGE, 888-971-7243. I am Larry Elder. We are still on the news channel. Coming up, Graham Plattner is formally going to officially drop out of the Senate race on Monday, at which time the Maine Democrats are going to hold a convention of 600 delegates to choose his successor. We'll get into that later on. Back to the gentleman, the Arab-Israeli, debating whether Israel is an apartheid at the Oxford Union. He served in the IDF.
2: And the Jewish friends are starting their enlistment to the IDF. Now, I ask the question, why am I not serving in the IDF? Apparently, some people do not realize that Arab Christians and Arab Muslims are not obligated to serve in the IDF, but if you want, you can volunteer. I decided to volunteer and serve in the IDF. Many people ask me, why did you choose to take that decision and actually serve in the IDF? I said, guys, it's in the initials. It's the IDF. It's not the JDF. An IDF means Israeli Defense Forces and not Jewish Defense Forces. And when Hamas and Hezbollah and the Iranian regime attack Israel, they attack all the citizens of Israel. And when the IDF protects Israel, the IDF protects all the citizens of Israel, whether you want it or not. This is how I looked at it, and this is how exactly it was. And then when I arrived at the age of 18, just a month and a half before the beginning of my service, a person came to me and said, Yusuf, are you absolutely sure that this is the way and the path that you want to take? And I said, 100% yes. That was about, thank you very much. I'm very proud of that shame. Thank you very much. Thank you very much. I'm really, really proud of that shame. Now, and I said, yes, I'm 100% sure that this is the way that I want to take. All this was right up until the 4th of October, 2003. On the 4th of October, 2003, which is a month and a half before my beginning of the service, a Palestinian female suicide bomber entered the Maxim restaurant in Haifa and blew up that restaurant. It's a restaurant co-owned by Arabs and Jews. People from Arabs and Jews are eating there, working there. The devastating result of that terrible attack, 21 Israelis were murdered, Arabs and Jews. Over 50 were injured, Arabs and Jews. Arabs and Jews were killed because of that Palestinian terrorist. From that moment, I realized one thing. My decision wasn't 100%. It became 1,000,000%, and I knew that serving in the IDF is not only the right thing, but it's the most moral thing to protect my society. And when I say my society, I'm not talking about the Jewish society. I'm talking about the Israeli society, where you have Jews and Arabs together, and you can shout shame as much as you want, as I told you. I am so proud in every decision that I took to protect my country, to protect my society, and to protect my people from terrorist organizations
1: like
2: Hamas.
1: We will pick this up on the other side. Maine Democrats will hold a convention of 600 delegates, but we'll finish this up on the other side. 888-971-SAGE. Do not leave town.

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2: News this hour from Town Hall. I'm Jason Walker. Major political battles shaping up on both sides of the pond.
3: A lot of uncertainty in both Democrat and Republican circles in Maine as Democrats look to replace Graham Plattner on the ticket now that he's dropped out, and Republicans are left to wonder who Susan Collins will be running against and what their new strategy will be. Collins is trying to win a sixth term in the Senate in a state that voted for Kamala Harris back in 2024. Democrats have until July 27th to declare a new candidate.
2: And Britain's potential next leader canvassing members of parliament for support.
4: Nominations are opening in a Labour Party election to replace Keir Starmer as Britain's prime minister. Former Greater Manchester Mayor Andy Burnham is expected to be the sole candidate. He needs at least 80 signatures from Labour lawmakers to run, a target he's likely to exceed. Other potential contenders have ruled themselves out, including former Defence Minister Al Carnes. Speaking a week earlier in Manchester, Burnham promised sweeping changes on the domestic front.
5: I am going to break with the more of the same approach that has got us here. I am going to give Britain the circuit breaker it needs.
4: Karen Shamath, London.
2: Venture capitalist Mark Anderson, economist Ross Chetty, and former Bank of England Governor Mervyn King are among a group of names released by the Federal Reserve yesterday that will help develop recommended changes to the central bank's overall operations. Fed Chair Kevin Warsh called for a, quote, regime change at the Fed last year while he was still under consideration by the Trump administration, that time to replace former Chair Jerome Powell. And newly suspected Ebola cases in the Congo, 600 are dead. More on these stories, townhall.com.
6: 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You know, if Charles Darwin were alive today, he'd be on his apology tour, going to every school, elementary through college, jokingly apologizing for his belief and conviction that there was no intelligent design. This movie suggests a thoughtful exploration of evolution and the growing scientific discussion around intelligent design, and presents physics, math, and biology in a visually compelling way. It also raises questions about whether the complexity we observe in nature is best explained by chance, processes alone, or by intentional design. Truth is, The Story of Everything will leave you practically speechless as it highlights the beauty and precision of our universe. It's a conversation that continues to engage scientists, educators, and curious minds across the world. 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That's thestoryofeverything.film/Mike. thestoryofeverything.film/Mike.
2: The Jeffrey Epstein saga isn't ending anytime soon. Correspondent Laura Winter says the matter is still being investigated on Capitol Hill.
3: The House Oversight Committee will likely continue to investigate people tied to Jeffrey Epstein as the investigation approaches the one-year mark later this month. Regardless of which party ends up controlling Congress in the fall, it appears lawmakers are still under pressure to investigate those connected to the convicted sex offender who died behind bars in 2019. In a New York City jail. The panel has interviewed more than a dozen people, and so far, no new information has surfaced that has resulted in criminal charges. Laura Winters reporting.
2: China says that exports of passenger cars surging 80% in June from a year earlier, which, while domestic sales fell some 26%, China Association of Manufacturers says they expect to do better. Breaking news and analysis, townhall.com. Well, things just aren't getting any easier for people looking to buy a home. Here's Bob Agnew.
7: There's little good news for home buyers in the latest reports and mixed news for home sellers. Mortgage buyer Freddie Mac says rates on the 30-year fix rose this week to 6.49%. Higher rates make it harder, of course, to borrow for a home, but that can make it harder for would-be sellers, too. However, although the sales of previously occupied homes did slow down in June, the key measure of home prices increased 1.8% from a year ago to $440,600. Bob Agnew reporting.
2: PepsiCo reports stronger than expected revenue in the second quarter despite weaker demand in North America. Food and beverage giant says its net revenue rose 6.4% up to $24.2 billion for the April to June period, better than the $23.9 Wall Street expected. More on these stories, townhall.com.
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13: Larry Elder here, the sage from South Central, the Prince of Pico Union, the Czar of Common Sense, the great Eldersky, Don Lorenzo. Welcome to the program. 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
1: 888-971-SAGE, 888-971-7243. Larry Elder. Later on, we're going to talk about Graham Plattner. He is formally dropping out of the race on Monday. That's setting the stage for the Maine Democrats to choose a successor in their effort to unseat Susan Collins, the longtime Republican senator from Maine. And coming up, we're going to talk to a former member of Black Lives Matter who saw the light. Right now, we're talking about a new poll showing Jews have a more positive view of Zohran Mamdani than they do among Bibi Netanyahu. Mamdani, of course, famously says that he would arrest Bibi Netanyahu if Netanyahu set foot in New York City for allegedly being a war criminal. Mamdani refers to Israel as an apartheid state, accuses Israel of committing genocide, supports boycott, divest, sanction, which Chuck Schumer calls anti-Semitic, but he's never referred to Mamdani as being anti-Semitic. Jewish adults have a more favorable view of him, 44%, than they do among Bibi Netanyahu, 33%. There is a distinction between secular Jews and religious Jews. Religious Jews overwhelmingly support Bibi Netanyahu. We're listening to a debate. A Israeli-Palestinian at the Oxford Union is challenging the idea that Israel is an apartheid state. He volunteered for the IDF, did not have to. Only Jews have an obligation to join the IDF. Non-Jews do not. He did. He explains why he did. Continue.
2: Who time after time kill Arabs and Jews. Now, after a year, I become a commander. I, as an Arab, was a commander over Jewish soldiers in the IDF. Take that, apartheid. You're talking about apartheid. I gave orders to Jewish soldiers to do exactly what an Arab IDF soldiers said to do. And then, and as I said, you keep shouting shame. I'm proud of that. Proud of that. Proud of that. Proud of that. I do want the time when they shout shame. Now, here's the thing. I'm going to actually give you a point. One time I was in a lecture, and I gave exactly this point where I said, I'm an Arab. I commanded over Jewish soldiers in the IDF. And then some anti-Israeli zombie get up and says, Yusuf, you are an absolute sucker. You know why? And I said, why? Because once there is no use of you, you're an Arab. The Jews will kick you and throw you to the garbage. That's what has been told to me in front of 500 students. When there is no use of you, the Jews will throw you. Everybody start cheering there from the anti-Israelis, clapping and like having fun. And then I say, this is really interesting. Because you know what? I have a story where actually there was no use of me. And in fact, not only there was no use of me, but saving me is putting Jewish lives in danger. Now, according to this anti-Israeli, this is the perfect time. I do need to finish this story. They interrupted me too many times. Now, as I said, this person who said to me that Jews will throw you in the garbage, then based on his idea, this is exactly the best time to do it. Throw me to the garbage. But instead of that, four soldiers put me on a stretcher. Yes, because I participated in the Second Lebanon War. Fight Hezbollah, the terrorist organization. And I was injured 4 days before ceasefire. At that time when I was injured badly, and knowing that Hezbollah is going to target the rescue mission, the Jewish soldiers there, they should have thrown me to the garbage, according to him. But instead of that, they put me on a stretcher, lifted it up, backed up with another four Jewish soldiers, run 3 kilometers under fire when an RPG goes above your head, and literally bringing me to safety, saving my life. They didn't have to do that according to any thieves that you think about. Everybody talking about the relationship between the Arabs and Jews, and let me tell you why I'm so positive, so strong voice about that. Because while you were going on, I felt it. I smelled it. I tasted it. I saw it. I heard it. It happened to me. You want to lie? Keep lying. But the simple fact is, when you arrive and speak about the apartheid myth, you need to understand that when you talk about apartheid, you either bring facts or you be quiet. because according to Amnesty International, Israel is making an apartheid regime from the river to the sea, including the 2 million Arab Israelis, which is a blended lie from the river to the sea. Because here, this is me, winning actually an honorary doctorate from the University of Ariel when you talk about academics. This is Salim Zubran, an Arab judge who sent to prison a Jewish prime minister and a Jewish president for committing crimes. Both of them were Jews. An Arab judge sent to prison a Jewish prime minister and a Jewish president to jail. You see this MK? This MK is the most anti-Israeli member of Knesset in Israel. Yet this MK earns $10,000 from the taxpayer. Most of them comes from a Jew. And he has the right to talk about Israel as much as he wants. If he lived in apartheid, he would be in jail right now. And how about Samir Haj Yahya? You know what's so amazing? There's a stereotype. They say the Jews control the money. Jews control the money. Well, guess what? Samir Haj Yahya is an Arab Muslim from the city of Taibe. You know what's so amazing about Samir Haj Yahya? Should I say Dr. Samir Haj Yahya? He was the head of the largest bank in Israel. An Arab Muslim is the head of the largest bank in Israel in a stereotype where you see that the Jews control the money. And how about this guy? I'll finish. I'm going to finish.
0: Point of information. But I had a point of order.
2: Annie, let's take the microphone a little bit. Thank you for that. And I'll try to be less intensive, but you obviously understand how it is important when I stand in front of you, knowing my reality, and when there are a bunch of people that never been in Israel and telling me my reality, of course I would be a little bit motivation and talking like this. Let's continue about the Israeli apartheid. Look at this. This is Anan Khalili. He's an Arab Muslim playing for the Israeli football team. Not only that, when he played for the under-19 Israeli soccer team, he finished as the top scorer, where Israel achieved an unbelievable achievement, finishing third in football. This is crazy, I'm telling you. Now, here's what you're not going to hear. What you're not going to hear from our nice gentlemen and opponents here, you will not hear them talking about this person. I'm not even sure that they know who is this person. Do you have any idea, Mr. President? Anybody? Anybody has idea who is this? Of course not. You know, this is Islam Hijazi. She was killed with more than 90 bullets by Hamas because she wouldn't give them aid. She was responsible for giving aid. And when Hamas, the terrorists, came to take this aid and she refused, they shot her. You know what's so crazy? They did not deny it. Whoever calling me liar, Hamas did not deny it, you useful idiots. Well, you know, but here's the story. You will never, never, ever talk about it. But here is my last point about the apartheid, about the relationship of the Arabs and the Jews. Does anybody of you even know who they are? Yusuf and Hamza? Yusuf and Hamza are Arab Muslim Israelis who were kidnapped by the terrorist organization Hamas on the 7th of October and still held hostages over 415 days. This is the reality. And if you think, and look at this person here booing the Arab Muslims. So you understand the reality, huh? There is a person here that booing Arab Muslims being held hostage by the terrorist organization Hamas. This is absolutely unbelievable. And this is my last comment, because I know that I've been here because of this interrupting. Now, ladies and gentlemen, by the way, just to let you know, if anybody, because I've heard here someone saying collaborator, I've heard that someone called me here collaborator. I really urge you not to insult Nico Pellet, please. That's one. And second, to refer to the genocide act that you're talking about, there's a reason why all of you, or the majority of you, talking about 40,000. Ask yourself one question. Why you never differentiate between combatants and civilians? Why are you always bringing 40,000? Once you start realizing that the IDF managed to eliminate more than 10,000 terrorists, you will understand what something called the ratio. in war, unfortunately, that Hamas started, whether you like it or you don't like it. I know. No, they're booing me and they can't finish. I want to finish.
3: Order.
2: I want to finish.
3: Order.
2: I finish.
3: Could I ask the speaker to conclude?
2: I really want to finish. Guys, I really want to finish. Keep booing me and I'm going to keep going. Okay. Ladies and gentlemen, whether you like it or not, what is happening in Gaza today, what is happening in the war that you
1: and means he talks about they're not making a distinction between combatants and civilians, and we'll leave it there. Now, every few years, I run across a documentary that really hits home, that stands out, that's well-produced. It's The Story of Everything, a true masterpiece of graphics, imagery, and content that confounds the theory that all creation just sort of evolved out of nothing. Think of it. We're supposed to believe that a butterfly just evolved, not just us humans, but millions of species just evolved. The Story of Everything will leave you shaking your head and asking, how in the world could any part of creation just happen when mathematically, scientifically, it's beyond our imagination? All of us, especially our kids and grandkids, need to watch this amazing documentary. And for those still skeptical, The Story of Everything will give you the information you need to decide for yourselves. 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
1: 888-971-SAGE, 888-971-7243. I am Larry Elder. We are Salem News Channel for 3 days in a row. We've now bombed Iran. Maine Democrats are holding a convention of 600 delegates to choose a successor to Graham Plattner, who will formally withdraw his candidacy on Monday. The trans lover of Tyler Robinson, the alleged assassin of Charlie Kirk, says Robinson was acting erratically after Charlie was killed. Also going to talk about fraud that the Secretary of Education has uncovered K-12. All of this and more, 888-971-SAG. But first, it is my pleasure to welcome to you a PragerU personality, commentator, has over 2.7 million followers, various platforms, which amounts to 1 billion annual views. He is a former member of Black Lives Matter. Please welcome to the program Xavier DeRousseau.
2: Hello, thanks for having me.
1: Xavier, you hear that applause for you?
2: I do. I love it.
1: I mean, what a name. Xavier DeRousseau. You have a name like that, Xavier, you have to be one of two things, either a painter who specializes in the Renaissance period or a drug dealer. There's nothing in the middle.
2: Well, I'll say one of those runs in my family, but I'll let you guess which one.
1: Xavier, talk to us a little bit about your background. I understand you used to belong to Black Lives Matter. Why and what happened?
2: Yeah, so I grew up in a very left-wing household. I would say it was borderline Marxist. And I spent my entire life being told just in this tiny cornfield redneck town that I grew up in that I needed to view everything through the lens of race. So as I was trying to find myself, feeling like I was too black for the white kids, too white for the black kids, eventually it got to the point where I was a BLM activist long before it was even popular. And as a joke, during the pandemic, I was bored and I applied to be on this reality show where I would go on Netflix and essentially teach people how to be a BLM activist. And I was going to make, to prepare for the show, I was going to make a whole series where I debunked PragerU, I debunked Charlie Kirk, all of these different prolific figures in the conservative space. And I accidentally debunked myself, so much so that I walked away from the show, I walked away from the BLM movement, and I started speaking out about what I've learned.
1: Tell me where you grew up.
2: So I was born in Southside Chicago, and then I grew up in the middle of nowhere cornfields of central Illinois, a small town called Pontiac.
1: Talk to me about your home life, your mom, your dad.
2: Yeah, so it was definitely an interesting household. Both my parents had two kids when they came together, and then I was the one of the two of them. My dad raised my mom's two kids, and we were, I don't want to say, you know, dirt broke, but we definitely were struggling. I watched my parents struggle most of my life, and I appreciated that they moved to this tiny cornfield town, because I always say it was like Fresh Prince of Bel-Air, but backwards, where my eldest brother got into trouble one time, so our whole family moved to the middle of nowhere because my parents didn't want to see us grow up and be hood rats. But because of that, I was the one that's the youngest in the family. I adapted the most. I adapted the easiest and the most quickly. But the rest of my family, it was very much a culture shock for them to go from Inglewood, Chicago, to this tiny cornfield town where, again, 90% white, very redneck, and only 10,000 people.
1: How did you get along with the whites?
2: So, I can get along with the whites. It's crazy. But, I mean, it was great. Definitely, in retrospect, there were times where I dealt with encounters of racism. There were circumstantial times where people would say things that, to me, that were crazy. But more than anything, it was just kids being ignorant, not really understanding the weight of the racial comments that they would sometimes make to me. But overall, I was really popular. I was really well-liked. I was in 15 clubs. I was in two sports. And it was honestly the best thing that my parents could have done for me, putting me in that environment rather than Southside Chicago, where we initially were.
1: If you were popular and embraced by your white friends, what attracted you to Black Lives Matter?
2: It was the identity crisis that I would have, where there would be times where I would just go and be around either my black family or my black friends in Chicago, my family, and I was always just, you know, sometimes being chastised because I sounded too white, and I was just so determined to find my identity that I felt like I had to root my identity and my blackness. I felt like I had to go out of my way to talk about black history, to talk about black issues, and to seem like I was with the culture. just so I didn't feel like I was too ingrained in the quote-unquote white culture that I was growing up in. And then once I got to college, I started just entertaining all the different woke ideas. At the time, Bernie Sanders was running for president, and I was a broke college kid, so anything that was free sounded great to me. So I was supporting Bernie Sanders, and I just kept going on that route. And just locally, I was becoming an activist. I was always talking about black issues, what I thought was relevant to society online. And I never took it to that next level until I started getting ready, or before actually getting ready for the show, is when everything happened with George Floyd. And once that happened, everybody in my community turned to me. They're like, you're the one who's been talking about this for years. So I just quadrupled down in addition to getting ready to go on that Netflix show.
1: I'm talking to Xavier DeRousseau. He is a PragerUnit personality. Xavier, when you decided to rethink your relationship with Black Lives Matter, how did your Black Lives Matter colleagues deal with you?
2: You know, it was a bit all of the above. What I didn't realize back when I was a liberal was that my more conservative-leaning friends were much more open to our differences of opinion than my liberal friends were. So when I started to tell my more left-wing friends that I was starting to second-guess certain things, I was starting to have questions about the organization, I wasn't, you know, that the riots weren't sitting well with me, I had some friends be like, you know, I get those are valid questions, maybe we should look into it, but a lot of them just wholeheartedly rejected me. I was told that I needed to fall in line, I was told that I was sounding like a coon, like a sellout, and that I was buying into the propaganda. And I just kept asking questions, and months kept going by, and the more I started looking into all of these different issues, the more I started to realize that I just did not align with BLM, nor did I align with the Democratic Party anymore.
1: How did you deal with being called a coon and a sellout, and I assume Uncle Tom?
2: Well, by the time that I finally started speaking out about my new change of perspective and my new opinions, I had already accepted at that point that people were going to say the most vile things about me, because I understand that people are really afraid of being just encountered by the truth. And I accepted that I was going to lose some friends. I didn't think it was going to be as aggressive as it was. I didn't realize that I was going to have people calling me a Klan member, and that I was going to be having people, or even in my own family, banning me from coming to certain funerals, telling me that I was a white supremacist. That did catch me off guard. But I knew that I was dead set on a mission of fighting propaganda, and I was willing to deal with all the insults that came with that.
1: We only have 1 minute left in this segment, Xavier. Hope you can stay for another segment. What do you think has been the impact of Black Lives Matter on America?
2: I think it's created a massive amount of division. You know, we got to the point where we could all agree to disagree on certain things. We could laugh. We could make jokes. We could be lighthearted. And then Black Lives Matter just put this hyperfixation on race and all the most irrelevant issues. And unfortunately, we are still dealing with the ripple effect of that division today, as more propaganda has been brought into the BLM umbrella. It's no longer just about race. It's about every single category you can think of, and they will make it somehow, some way, a black person's issue.
1: My guest is Xavier DeRousseau. He is a Prager University personality. We're talking about his conversion from Black Lives Matter into the independent thinker that he is right now. We come back, I want to ask you what you studied in college. I want to ask you what you think the issues are now facing the black community in America. 888-971-SAGE, 888-971-7243. Do not leave town.
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9: Thanks for having me, Sean.
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9: 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And I think most people know that. 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If I was a buyer in today's market and I was viewing three or four homes that are similar, which one would stand out to have the most features and benefits for the price?
8: 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Thanks for keeping us up to date.
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0: Coming to you live from the Relief Factor studio, here's Larry Elder.
1: I believe that we do need to defund the police insofar as defunding the police is disinvesting in the means of incarcerating someone or killing them on the streets. What if we were to invest in social services? What if we were to invest in public schools? What if we were to invest in public libraries? What would the world look like there? And I think that has to be the way we go. And that means both investing more in these services, and it also means investing less in police.
2: 888-971-SAGE, 888-971-7243. I am Larry Elder. We are Salem News Channel. That is Abdul El Sayed, the leading Senate candidate for Democrats in Michigan, saying he wants to defund the police. Now he's backing away from all that, but saying he wants to defund the police. My guess is Xavier DeRusso, a former member of Black Lives Matter, now a PragerU personality with a very, very big following. Xavier, when you hear somebody like this man talk about defund the police, and you see polls showing that 81% of blacks want the police manpower to remain the same or to be increased, what's your reaction?
3: You know, it just shows that these people want absolute anarchy and that they don't have the best interests of Americans, let alone black Americans, in mind. Because every single black person that you talk to, they want to see increased safety in their neighborhood. And if they don't want to see more safety, it's because they're the ones causing the threats. So when you have someone saying that they want fewer police officers around, there's no logic to that. There's absolutely no positive. There's no net positive to that being the situation. So it's scary to me that we have so many people in our country that are wanting to see us without borders, without law enforcement, and without any kind of common sense policy that anyone with survival instinct would want.
2: Notice he said we need to, quote, invest in schools. He didn't say we need school choice. He said invest in schools. We spend more money than any other country, K through 12, than I think Luxembourg and maybe Switzerland. But everybody else spends, every other country, we outspend them, and we're getting lousy results. Something like 85% of black eighth graders, I know you know this, are neither math nor reading proficient. But he never even suggested school choice, which the Democrats, of course, are adamantly opposed to.
3: And you know what's interesting is not only do we put billions of dollars into our education system, but we have other countries putting billions of dollars into corrupting our education system. And right now we have this epidemic where we have so much focus being on education, but we're being educated, or our youth are being educated on all the wrong things. They're being told to hyperfixate on these different social causes and these different pathways that ultimately lead to socialism and communism, rather than learning how to read. You have so many kids that are graduating. There was even one kid that graduated and sued their school because they graduated with honors without even knowing how to read. So the amount of illiterate people we have going into our society, it's scary, because these are the people that are supposed to be, you know, voting. These are the people who are supposed to be leading our country and being the future of our nation. And when they can't read and they're not educated, they don't have any financial literacy or basic skills to be productive members of society, we end up in a societal collapse. And that's exactly what people on the left and these external threats that we have, that's what they want to see happen to Americans.
2: You know, we have a lot of loud voices, a lot of young loud voices on the left, black voices, people like Jasmine Crockett, people like Joy Reid, people like Don Lemon. I've not heard any of them talk about what I consider to be the number one issue facing America in general, and the black American in particular, and that's a large number of kids who enter the world without a father in the home, married to the mother. I've not heard one thing from any of these people about that. Sonny Hostin, not one word about this.
3: Well, you know, it's very terrifying to see how many kids are growing up without a father, but it's even more terrifying when you realize that whether or not they have a father in the home, these kids are still growing up and not being able to read. And the reason that you don't see these left-wing characters at this point, because they're not even showcasing the real thoughts, you have these characters that are ignoring the real issues in the black community, is because they are just out here for the grift. They know that victimhood is very profitable, and as long as they continue to leverage this idea that black people are these oppressed victims, that's going to keep funding their pockets and getting them elected into offices. And Jasmine Crockett in particular makes me so frustrated, because never in my life have I seen someone code switch backwards. I can understand why people code switch when they're around their more casual friends or their family members, that they might use more slang, they might, you know, dabble into the jargon and slur their words a little bit. But Jasmine speaks so eloquently and showcases her education when she's behind the scenes. But then whenever she's around, you know, professional people and supposed to conduct herself with decorum, she gets on stage and starts acting like a babbling ghetto idiot. And that, to me, is the most shameful thing that you can do to young Black girls who are looking up to her. They should be looking up to someone that is leading by example, not leading by an example that's going to drive them into poverty and to, you know, just a very unsuccessful lifestyle. And Jasmine knows that.
2: Well, Xavier, we're going to have to leave it there. I know you are having a huge impact. I'm sure you're red-pilling a lot of people, changing a lot of minds. And I just want to encourage you to just keep on going. I really, really am impressed. Xavier DeRusso, Prager University personality, 2.7 million followers on various platforms. Xavier, thank you for taking the time. We appreciate it.
3: It was an honor to be here.
4: Likely that they would voluntarily turn themselves in when they didn't even have a name. They didn't even have really a suspect other than a slight description. And so him turning himself in was huge. Him being on campus multiple times is huge. The video that you're showing right now was one that they presented today. He has the exact same outfit on as when he, well, at least a similar outfit as when he did the assassination, where they have him on video going in and out the parking garage. I mean, it's an open and shut case. They just need to finish the case strong, make sure they present the evidence, and make sure the judge has to make sure that his constitutional rights are being observed so that later on they don't go and say, hey, we're going to have a, you know, the appeals court is going to appeal the findings were.
2: We're going to take a break, Brandon. When we come back, I want to hear, what do you think the possible defense is going to be? Brandon Tatum is my guest, 888-971-SHGE.
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1: 888-971-SAGE, 888-971-7243. I am Larry Elder. We are Salem News Channel. In earthquake ravaged Venezuela, the search continues for victims who incredibly might still be alive. We're talking 14 days after being trapped in debris from collapsed buildings following two devastating earthquakes. There are still several million tons of debris in most affected parts of Venezuela, and neighbors are helping their friends search for relatives by digging in the rubble themselves. Listen to this update from Canadian Broadcasting. Miracles are still happening amidst these collapsed buildings.
2: There are believed to be about five people who were in a barbershop when the earthquake hits on June 24th, those twin earthquakes that rocked this part of Venezuela. And there are people here holding on to this thread of hope that they may still, after this earthquake, they still believe there's this small sliver of a chance. There's just people reporting that they've heard voices. And
1: now, thanks to men and women just like you opening your hearts with donations, our friends at the Christian nonprofit relief organization Food for the Poor, you know it well, are rushing meals, medical kits, and other essentials to thousands of folks who are not living on the street, who are now living on the streets after their buildings collapse in these earthquakes. 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That's 855-918-4673. So many of you have already given. I am really deeply moved and impressed. LarryElder.com, Help Venezuela banner at the very top, 855-918-4673, 855-918-4673, or text ELDER to 51555, ELDER to 51555, and you will get a link. We're going to talk about Graham Platner, formally going to withdraw his candidacy on Monday, but first, Mark is in Los Angeles. Mark, always nice to hear from you.
3: Good. Thank you, Larry. Why don't you tell me, I'm pretty sure I know why, but why don't you tell me why you hate the Obamas?
1: Hate is a really strong word. I don't hate them. Do I dislike their policy? Do I dislike his policies? Do I dislike the race card he's been playing? Do I dislike the way Michelle Obama, beginning of every year, came out and talked about the gap between what men and women are being paid for doing the very same work, which is a lie? I think that they've done a lot of damage to the country. I really think Obamacare has done a lot of damage to the country. I think the stimulus package did a lot of damage to the country. I think the so-called Iran deal did a lot of damage to the country. I think Obama was probably one of the worst presidents we have ever had. You've heard me say this before, Mark. I don't know why you're asking this. I was in Boston 2004 when this young man from Illinois, a state senator, skinny guy with kind of funny ears and a funny name nobody could pronounce, came out and gave an amazing speech and talked about how there's no blue America, there's no red America, there's just one America, United States of America. People went nuts. There's no black America, there's no white America, there's just one America. People went nuts. That's the man that people thought they hired. The man had a 70% approval when he walked into the Oval Office the third week of January 2009. For the next 8 years, one race card after another, after another, after another, to the point where both blacks and whites thought race relations got worse when he left 8 years later, when both of them thought race relations would improve when he walked into the Oval Office. He did a great deal of damage. The guy played the race card. Somebody who grew up with in a mixed relationship, his white grandparents,

0: took care of him. And here he is talking about how much racism there is in America. It is BS. It's nonsense. And he, in my opinion, encouraged a whole bunch of people like Jasmine Crockett, Joy Reid, and all these people, Sonny Hostin, to go BMW about how much racism there is in America, in part because of what Barack Obama said and did. So I intensely dislike what he did to this country. Intensely.
1: Okay. So if that is all the case, and you're going just with facts, then why would you not have said when Donald Trump, and you're going to give me the Hillary explanation, assuming she did that, why didn't you say anything when Trump always said,
0: you're talking about the birther stuff. I most certainly did. I said it's a waste of time, a waste of energy. I said this man is from here. And Donald Trump ultimately conceded that he is from here. But you pointed this out, because you know what I'm going to say, Mark. It was Hillary's campaign that started it. And don't go by me. Go by that book called Game Change, written by John Heilman and Mark Halperin. And they both covered the 2008 campaign. And it was Hillary Clinton's campaign that put that rumor out. It was her henchman named Sidney Blumenthal who did it. And when Obama chose her to be Secretary of State, she wanted to bring him along. And the Obama administration refused because they were very angry at this guy for pushing this fake rumor.
1: Okay, so let's just say for argument this is all 100% true.
0: It is 100% true.
1: Wouldn't that make Donald Trump either an idiot, I'll let you choose for me, or a worse human being?
0: It makes him wrong.
1: Alive.
0: It makes him wrong. I believe he sincerely thought that Obama was not from here. And keep in mind, I'm saying he was wrong. I'm not. Hillary pushed it. I'm not calling her stupid either. They were wrong. The bureau chief of the McClatchy newspapers, his name is James Asher, said that Sidney Blumenthal told him that Obama was from Africa. He put a reporter on to track down the story, and it came back that it wasn't true. Trump put a lot of money into it, and it came back that it wasn't true. He ultimately said it wasn't true. It'd be one thing if he was still saying it's true, but he's not saying that anymore because he was wrong.
1: And he never apologized.
0: No, he never. No, he. You know, Trump doesn't apologize for anything. That's how he rolls.
1: Okay, let me ask you two quick questions. Same subject. You know who John Boehner was, right?
0: John Boehner
1: said.
0: Go ahead.
1: Boehner.
0: Mm-hmm.
1: John Boehner said after John McCain died, and he did not pick a Republican to do his eulogy, and he picked Obama, a lot of Republicans went crazy. And two, but more importantly, and this is a poll that even the lying Fox has admitted is completely true, all Americans, Democrats and Republicans, when they have been asked who is the most popular president to this day, personality
0: who,
1: and everything.
0: Who cares about popularity? I care about policy. I care about effectiveness. I know he's popular. So what? 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
9: 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Coming up, Maine Democrats are going to hold a convention of 600 delegates to choose a replacement for Graham Plattner, who will formally drop out on Monday. We're also going to talk about what Trump said about the accusations against Plattner and the trans lover of Tyler Robinson, the alleged assassin of Charlie Kirk, since Robinson was acting erratically after Charlie Kirk was killed. Trump says the Senate needs to get tough and pass the Save America Act. Don Lemon says, I'm proud to be an American, but embarrassed as an American right now. Don't know whether he's talking about Trump or Jasmine Crockett. Let me just say a thing or two real quickly about what our friend, the magnificent Mark, said about Barack Obama's popularity. He is absolutely right. Surveys have shown that Obama remains one of the most popular recent presidents we've ever had. So what? I care about effectiveness. I care about policies. As far as popularity is concerned, however, if you look at popularity within the party, Donald Trump, until recently, more popular than any other president at this juncture in his second term in decades. The people who love Donald Trump love him and will walk on hot coals for him. More popular than Obama was at this juncture in his second term. Look it up. The other thing that Obama did is put out this lie about the police being systemically racist. And in his second term, because of this rhetoric, he triggered a black man into murdering two New York police officers. Officers Liu and Ramos, as they sat in their car, black guy either told friends or posted on social media his anger over what he thought was a systemic racism against black people, something that Obama pushed when he embraced Black Lives Matter. Another black man killed five officers in Dallas, motivated by the same BS. Another black man killed three officers in Baton Rouge, Louisiana, motivated by the same BS. This is the legacy of Barack Hussein Obama. 888-971-SAGE. Do not leave town.
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1: News this hour from Town Hall. I'm John Scott. Today in news, all lawyers for the man accused of killing Charlie Kirk plan to call a final witness as they try to raise doubts about the prosecution's case. A judge is deciding whether prosecutors have enough evidence to put Tyler Robinson on trial on a charge of aggravated murder. Kirk was killed as he spoke to a crowd at Utah Valley University on September 10th. Robinson is charged with aggravated murder and has still not entered a plea. Democrats in Maine beginning to sprint to nominate a new candidate for a pivotal Senate seat. The drive began after Graham Plattner announced he's withdrawing from that race after a sexual assault allegation. Democrats need to pick a candidate to replace Plattner on the ballot by July 27th, less than 4 months before the nominee will face longtime Republican Senator Susan Collins in a race Democrats need to win to take back the chamber. A U.S. airport has been renamed today after the president. Correspondent Laura Winters.
2: PBI, Palm Beach International, now DJT, Donald J. Trump International. Son Eric Trump posting the audio from the control tower on his social media pages as he and family members arrive at 5 in the morning for the first flight, landing there under the new name.
3: Attention all aircraft, effective immediately. Palm Beach International Airport is officially President Donald J. Trump International Airport.
2: The new signs around the airport are up and the name change in effect on the airline websites that operate out of Palm Beach, Florida. Laura Winters reporting.
1: A major legal battle in Washington continues.
4: Olympic canoeist David Hurd has pleaded not guilty to a felony charge connected to damage at the Lincoln Memorial reflecting pool. Prosecutors say Hurd helped damage the recently renovated landmark. If convicted, he could face up to 10 years in prison. His next court appearance is scheduled for August. Willie Nelson, The White House.
1: More on these stories from
5: Hey, I'm not one to say I told you so, but do you remember last year when I told you that Pure Talk was hands down the best wireless company that I'd ever used? Well, some of you were skeptical, but Consumer Reports just asked 120,000 people to rate every wireless company in America, including the big boys. Well, guess which company was the only company to get 5 stars in every category? Yeah. Pure Talk. 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I'm not going to say I told you so, but I will encourage you one more time to dial #250, say micro, and switch to a 5-star American wireless company that won't let you down. Pure Talk.
1: Tensions rising over immigration between the U.S. and Mexico.
6: Mexico plans to request criminal charges over the deaths of 17 Mexicans in ICE custody or during immigration operations under the Trump administration.
7: Podemos ser omisos.
6: Mexican President Claudia Sheinbaum says we cannot turn a blind eye to the Mexicans who have died during ICE operations or who are or were detained in these detention centers, which are operated by private companies contracted by ICE. The request, which carries no legal weight, will be submitted to state prosecutors and the Justice Department. It will be accompanied by civil lawsuits against the companies that operate the detention centers. I'm Ed Donahue.
1: Meanwhile, U.S. officials say those being held by authorities there for a reason. Primarily, they had entered the United States illegally, and many had then broken various laws. News and analysis at townhall.com. Britain's potential next leader is canvassing members of Parliament for support. Karen Chamas reports it's a rather complicated process, but one candidate in particular appears to be well on his way.
8: Nominations are opening in a Labour Party election to replace Keir Starmer as Britain's Prime Minister. Former Greater Manchester Mayor Andy Burnham is expected to be the sole candidate. He needs at least 80 signatures from Labour lawmakers to run, a target he's likely to exceed. Other potential contenders have ruled themselves out, including former Defence Minister Al Carnes. Speaking a week earlier in Manchester, Burnham promised sweeping changes on the domestic front.
9: I am going to break with the more of the same approach that has got us here. I am going to give Britain the circuit breaker it needs.
8: Karen Chamath, London.
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15: 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I am Larry Elder. 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One more comment about Barack Obama before we move on to Graham Plattner. Michelle Obama, echoing the words of Magnificent Mark, said, "I'll never forget Donald Trump, never forgive Donald Trump for pushing the rumor that my husband was not born here." She publicly said that it threatened my family, made us all less safe. Now, again, it was Hillary's campaign that started this. Have you ever heard Michelle Obama say, "I will never forgive Hillary's campaign for starting this rumor"? Trump picked it up and took it to another level, no question about it. But as I said earlier, Hillary has a hatchet man. His name is Sidney Blumenthal. Sidney Blumenthal, according to Game Change, went to the McClatchy newspapers, spoke to a guy named James Asher, who was the McClatchy newspaper D.C. bureau chief. And Blumenthal told him that Obama was from Africa. And Asher said, "We put a reporter on it, track it down," turned out not to be true. He went public, Asher did, and said it was Sidney Blumenthal who told me this. Blumenthal denied it. How angry was Obama and Obama's team about what Blumenthal did on behalf of Hillary? When Hillary became Secretary of State, she wanted to bring him with her. And the Obama team refused to allow her to hire him because they were so angry that he had pushed out this rumor on her behalf. But there's a no-fly zone over Hillary when it comes to the criticism that Donald Trump is racist for this birther conspiracy against Barack Obama. Second point is this. There have been many instances throughout our country's history where whether the candidate for president is eligible to run has been challenged. Barry Goldwater, who was the Republican nominee in 1964, people challenged it. Why? He was born in Arizona before Arizona was a state. It was a territory. And so there are some people saying that he was not eligible to run for office because he's not from the United States of America. Most academics did not agree with that, and he became the nominee. But it was challenged. Because he's white, though, you can't call it racist. John McCain. John McCain was born in the Canal Zone. His parents were both Americans. Father was serving in the military, as I recall. So there was some argument that because he was not born on American soil, he was not qualified to run for president. Again, most scholars dismiss that, but some people did raise that. Nobody called them racist. George Romney, Mitt Romney's father, was a probable candidate for president. He was born in Mexico. Parents were Americans, but he was born in Mexico. And there was some concern that he was not qualified because he wasn't a natural-born citizen. Most scholars did not believe that, but it was raised, seriously raised. So it's okay to raise issues about whether somebody's qualified as long as they're not black. Now, there's no question that Donald Trump has a great deal of contempt for the Obamas. But it's mutual. You remember when Obama ridiculed him at that White House Correspondents' Dinner when Trump was sitting there? He mocked Donald Trump for promoting the conspiracy theory and said that now Donald Trump is free to tackle really serious issues, like whether the moon landing was fake. And Trump was not amused. During the 2016 campaign, Obama routinely said that Trump was, quote, temperamentally unfit, close quote, to be president. He said this, and I'm quoting Barack Obama, "If somebody can't handle a Twitter account, they can't handle the nuclear codes," end of quote. He said Trump was, quote, uniquely unqualified, close quote, to be president, that he was, quote, unfit to serve, end of quote. During the 2020 campaign, Obama said, and I'm quoting him, "Donald Trump hasn't grown into the job because he can't," end of quote. Obama said, quote, "The consequences of that failure are severe," end of quote. Michelle Obama, at the 2020 Democratic National Convention, quote, "Donald Trump is the wrong president for our country. He's clearly in over his head. You cannot fake your way through the job," close quote. Those are just some things that have been said. Now, I'm not going to deny that Donald Trump has made really searing comments about both Obamas. But to act as if it's just going in one direction is just not fair. And when I hear this business about Donald Trump posted that video showing Obama's face on monkeys, oh my God. Nobody mentions that same video had Joe Biden's face on a baboon. So you can put a white person's face on a baboon, but a black person's face on a monkey. By the way, it was on a monkey for a split second at the end of the video. But that's all anybody talks about. Now, regarding Mr. Graham Platner, here's what President Trump said. Number 55.
13: Democrats.
16: Speaking of Democrats, do you think that the Democrats should be able to pick a replacement for Graham Platner? He's had all these new allegations that have come out. Now Democrats are talking about picking a replacement for him. Should they be able to do that?
13: They're picking what?
16: A replacement for Graham Platner if he steps out of the race.
13: So he won the primary.
16: And now there's these new allegations.
13: It's very hard for them to do. And it's really a question of whether or not you believe the woman. A lot of people say big falsehoods. He's in a bind. He's in a bind. But should they be able to do it? Well, I guess he's going to lose. I would imagine he's going to lose. It's very interesting when a Republican woman came out with the same charge, nobody believed her. When this woman came out, everybody believed her. Right, Doug? Did you get any pictures of it, Doug? You don't want them. It wouldn't sell, though. Any other questions?
16: Yes, sir. President.
15: Quote, "A lot of people say big falsehoods," close quote. Now, it seems to me, if I hate Donald Trump's guts, my attitude would be, okay, at least the man is being consistent. Because he's not saying that these women ought to be believed when women have made charges against him. He said, "A lot of people say big falsehoods," close quote. And this NYU professor named Scott Galloway, I'm sure he didn't realize it, but he's making the case for why so many people on our side have supported Donald Trump despite the allegations. Number 59.
20: Look, okay. Every election is a choice. not a marriage proposal. We're not hiring a priest. We're hiring a senator.
15: Hold on.
20: Make sure that women's rights hold aren't continue to be rolled back? Do you want a more responsible...
15: Every presidency is a choice. It's not a marriage proposal. I've said that many times. Character counts, no question about it. But I'm not looking for a fishing buddy. Which one would you like to have a beer with? First of all, I don't drink beer. More importantly, is that really your criterion? Whether or not you want to have a beer with somebody? Continue.
20: On a more responsible economic policy? Do you want different approaches to labor that raise the wages of nurses and students? Do you want something regarding fiscal sanity? Do you want to stop, have a check against the unfettered, unprecedented corruption? But we're going to talk about tattoos and sexting? I mean, the obsession with personal purity
15: Okay. You see? Making the same case. Do you want somebody going to secure the borders? Yes. Do you want somebody who believes in peace through strength as opposed to the other way around? Yes. Do you want somebody who's going to lower taxes? Yes. Do you want somebody who's going to unwind this DEI nonsense that was put down our throats during the Biden administration and the Obama administration? Yes, yes, yes. Do you want somebody who's going to build a wall? Yes. Do you want somebody who supports school choice so the money follows the child rather than the other way around, something the Democrats are adamantly opposed to? Yes. Do you want Obamacare expanded? No. Do you want somebody who's going to have a more market-oriented approach towards health care? Yes. Not far as much as I would like him to go, but at least it's better than Obamacare. When we said that, we were accused of holding our nose and voting for a Nazi. Here they are, though, about ready to elect to the Senate somebody with a Nazi tattoo. 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
1: The obsession with personal purity has become a luxury belief. And it, folks, if your house is on fire, you don't ask whether the firefighter has problematic DMs.
2: Everybody's talking about toxic relationships and tattoos and all of this. Talk about Susan Collins voting to dismantle protections that keep women safe and keep women free. Because that is the real story here. They don't want us talking about that. Susan Collins needs to be defeated. She trots out, "I'm a centrist." I think Donald Trump has learned his lesson. She is a MAGA fascist to her core. And just want to throw this in there too. I don't give a if somebody had a toxic relationship. I myself have been a toxic girlfriend. I've had toxic boyfriends. That's part of the human experience, right?
3: Okay. 888-971-SAGE. 888-971-7243. I am Larry Elder. We are Salem News Channel. Now, an earthquake ravaged Venezuela. The search continues for victims who incredibly might still be alive after 14 days being trapped in debris from collapsed buildings. There are several million tons of debris in most affected parts of Venezuela, and neighbors are helping their friends search for relatives by digging in the rubble themselves. But as we hear in this update from Canadian Broadcasting, miracles are still happening amidst the collapsed buildings.
4: There are believed to be about five people who were in a barbershop when the earthquake hit on June 24th, those twin earthquakes that rocked this part of Venezuela. And there are people here holding on to this thread of hope that they may still, after this earthquake, they still believe there's this small sliver of a chance. There's just people reporting that they've heard voices. And
3: 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Or 855-918-4673. That's 855-918-4673. Regarding Mr. Plattner, he is now going to formally drop out on Monday, setting the stage for the main Democrats to have a convention of 600 delegates where they're going to choose a successor by July 27. This is a journalist named Kara Swisher on Plattner, number 58.
5: I don't get bothered by it as much. None of it. I think he's as Amanda Littman correctly said, he's someone who had a drinking problem as a Marine, probably got that tattoo, has some mental health challenges, which he's trying to overcome, marriage problems, which his wife is insisting they're going to counselors and overcoming.
3: And these are independent activists who essentially recruited Plattner. They said they hired people to vet him, and they paid these people a lot of money to vet him. Number 51.
6: How did you go about vetting him? And why did you?
7: We paid a nice firm a whole chunk of money and got some stuff back. Some of what you've seen on the news we got back. Other stuff we didn't.
6: Did the vetting process turn up the tattoo that became so controversial?
7: No.
6: The Reddit posts, did that turn up in the vetting process?
7: The firm sent us a thing, and it had some of the posts,
5: yeah,
7: but it didn't have all of them. I said none of this will or should stop him from becoming a U.S. senator.
3: Clearly, they didn't hire Sam Spade. This is Bernie Sanders before the latest revelation, number 61.
8: 60% of our people live in paycheck to paycheck. People can't afford health care. They can't afford groceries. They can't afford to fill up their gas tanks. The oligarchs are planning to spend, I believe, some $90 million in a small state like Maine to defeat Graham Platinum. So I think maybe we should be focusing on the important issues facing working people throughout this country, not focusing on his marriage. And my understanding is that his wife, Amy, who I've met, indicated they love each other. But maybe we focus on the issues facing the American people, the people of Maine, and not the marriage issues facing Graham Platinum.
9: But is sending sexually explicit messages, does that make you, is that the right person for office? Are you at all rethinking your endorsement?
8: Oh, certainly not.
9: Certainly not? Okay, thank you, sir.
3: And then, of course, later on, he rethought his endorsement. This, again, is Bernie Sanders before Bernie Sanders withdrew his support for Graham Platinum, number 62.
10: Republican super PACs controlled by the wealthiest people in this country are spending plan to spend $100 million in a very small state like Maine. Extraordinary amount of money. Now, why do the richest people in this country want to defeat Graham Platinum? That should tell you everything you need to know, because he's going to stand up for working people. Is he a saint? I guess not. I don't know too many states here.
3: Notice Bernie Sanders no longer says millionaires and billionaires. He now just says billionaires. Pourquoi? Because he's a millionaire. This is John Fetterman, number 41.
11: Yeah, absolutely. Bernie Sanders needs to apologize to the voters of Maine and to, you know, everyone that donated to that train wreck of a campaign. More than anyone, he pushed P. Hustle into the election. And now, you know, he keeps pushing these communists and these kind of awful anti-American people. So there's plenty of those people that have to humble themselves, you know, humble yourself yeah. and stop pushing, you know, this kinds of people on people in my party.
3: And this is Senator Tim Scott on Platinum support from the Democratic Party, number 42.
12: We love our men and women in uniform. We expect them to act and behave above and beyond the average person. And Graham Platinum has just been a dismal failure. Here's a person we should say is not just immoral, he is amoral. There seems to be no moral threshold in him whatsoever. And from the politics, the elites in Washington decided that they cared more about power than they did about the Mainers themselves, the people. And because of that, whether it was Elizabeth Warren, whether it was Bernie Sanders, Roe in the House, we've seen all these Democrat leaders stand up and say, we want more Graham Platiners in our party. We want more socialists, communists, and alleged rapists. It's unbelievable.
3: We come back. A Maine state rep attacked Jake Tapper and the mainstream media and accused Tapper of engaging in character assassination. This is after Platinum decided to drop out. Stick around for this. I'm Larry Ogan.
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1: 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Now, when Trump made this kind of argument that this Maine state rep is making about CNN, Trump is attacked as assaulting the First Amendment, undermining the media. This is a Maine state Democrat rep reacting to the news that Graham Plattner is going to drop out. And guess whom she blames? Number 43.
2: Of what she's accusing him of.
3: Even before the New York Times report came out, he faced other controversies. Obviously, the tattoo with Nazi symbolism, the extramarital sexting, the other comments that he made on Reddit. At this point, do you really think that Plattner still has the best chance of defeating Susan Collins and not Democratic Maine Governor Janet Mills?
2: Are you asking me if a 79-year-old governor who is a corporate centrist Democrat who has alienated a lot of her more progressive base over 8 years is more likely to beat Susan Collins? No. If you're asking me if David Costello, who has been running for 4 years now and is a bland imitation of a liberal Democrat, is likely to beat Susan Collins? No. If all of you keep with the character assassination for the next 5 months, you may succeed in taking him out. I happen to think it's a fight worth fighting. I happen to think that his campaign, the movement he is leading, is worth trying to keep going. I know him. I've known him since last summer.
3: I don't know what you mean by all of you character assassination. We're reporting, I mean, he had a Totenkopf tattoo on his chest. That's a fact. He did write those Reddit posts. That's a fact. These three women came out and they're making these allegations against him. It's a fact. I don't know him. I'm not making any character assassinations. We're stating facts. These women said this. He denies it. And we're reporting it.
2: I just have never seen a single article about the fact that when he shows up, everything is packed, that 900 people.
3: You've really
2: show
3: never
2: up
3: seen an article about
2: him.
3: That?
2: No way. I don't see Susan Collins' votes that lead to hundreds of thousands of people being taken or killed in war being. I'm sorry, I just don't see his personal life. And what we're talking about politically about a progressive economic populist movement as being the same thing.
3: I've read and we've covered the fact that he's obviously very charismatic and obviously.
1: Jake Tapper, how did that feel? How did that feel to be attacked for character assassination by somebody from the left, far left? How did that feel? Jake Tapper, a guy who for 2 years continued to say that Donald Trump was saying there were good Nazis and bad Nazis on both sides following Charlottesville, which happened in, 2017? And then over 2 years later, he said, you know, I went back and I looked at the press conference, and he was not saying that there were good Nazis and bad Nazis. He was saying there are good and bad people on both sides of the issue about whether or not there should be a Confederate monument in the public square. Why did it take you so long, Tapper? The number one reason that people gave for disliking Donald Trump is that he allegedly made the comment that you insisted that he made, or it certainly did not disabuse anybody of saying it, for 2 years. And now you have a woman from the left on your show accusing you of character assassination of Graham Plattner. How did that feel? DNC chair named Jamie Harrison says that Kamala Harris wasn't handed the nomination. She wasn't. And whoever the successor is to Graham Plattner will be handed the nomination. You have a little convention. But there was a primary, and the primary voters supported this man. So it's not the same thing, says Jamie Harrison. Kamala Harris wasn't handed the nomination in 2014. She worked for it. Really? Number 52. 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

0: Age, Larry Elder.
1: Back to Mr. Platner. He was nominated by the Hamas wing of the Democratic Party, which is in control, with respect to the new allegations or revelations about him. I, of course, was completely shocked. Who could possibly have seen this coming? It's not like there were signs or something. I tell you who saw it coming. Every American who was paying attention and who has an IQ above a toaster knew that this guy's motherboard was fried. Even my colleague, Senator Schumer, who can't even cook a cheeseburger, saw this coming. It's the sky
2: that we look upon. 888-971-SAG, 888-971-7243. Larry Elder here, Salem News Channel. We don't have a whole lot of time left. I want to get to Charlie Kirk, but that's just incredible. This is a representative from Maine, Democrat. Here's what she said about Graham Platner dropping out, number 66.
3: Just stay away and stop writing all your columns on the internet and telling us what we should be doing, and don't call me anymore. I don't want to hear your ideas about, you know, why we're not doing it well enough, and, you know, that's just not how we do it here. And Devin made a really good point. We're independent. We don't like to be told what to do, and we're not stupid.
2: Anybody with an IQ of 2 points above Plantline would tell you that his motherboard was fried. Again, this is ex-DNC chair Jamie Harrison. It's not the same thing, he says. Graham Platner situation, and they're getting a replacement because Kamala Harris wasn't handed the nomination in 2024. She actually worked for it. She did? Number 52?
4: The Maine Democratic Party says that they have been working to develop a process to replace Platner if he drops out that is, quote, open, inclusive, transparent, and fair. I wonder, do Maine Democrats need to take lessons from how the party handled that transition from Biden to Harris in 2024, kind of an 11th hour process of switching candidates, where she was handed her nomination when she hadn't received a single vote as the top of the ticket, even as there was very little time to try to sort out a competitive race among candidates to find an alternative for voters. What's the lesson there?
5: Well, let me back you up, Brianna, because I was the one who actually orchestrated the plan for that. And Kamala Harris wasn't handed that. She actually worked to secure the nomination by working the phones and calling the delegates, because at that point in the process in 2024, you know, we could not conduct primaries. You know, we had 2 weeks before we had to do the certification in Ohio. So we couldn't go back out and say all 50 states, we're doing primaries again. And so it was within the power of the delegates of the convention. And Kamala Harris, to her credit, got on that phone that day, and she worked her behind off and got this and secured the nomination by working the phones and talking to the delegates.
4: I hear what you're saying, but she wasn't the candidate on the ballot in the primary as the, you know, principal candidate. I mean, that we can't dispute. I understand there was a time crunch, and
5: Yes.
4: I understand what you're saying, I'm well aware of the limitations.
5: Yeah, my bottom line is, Brenna, yes, there were a lot of limitations, and yes, we would have loved to have a whole flood of primaries.
4: Okay, but Jamie, we're talking about Graham Platner. I guess my point here is just that when you have a candidate who actually goes through the whole process, they're going to have a better shot at winning. Yeah.
2: And they're going to have a convention, which you didn't have, for Kamala Harris. And when he dropped out, Biden not only dropped out, he also said he supported Kamala Harris. So it was done. Well, she was on the field, worked the phones. Democracy is on the ballot. Donald Trump is threatening democracy. Man ran three times, arguably has been elected three times. Now, Charlie Kirk, the assassin is on trial. Donald Trump Jr. talked about security failures at the event where Charlie Kirk was assassinated. Number 48.
6: And one of the things I did hear that

0: was sort of shocking was that there were only six officers on duty, on this campus event. No briefing beforehand, no real set game plan, and six officers for a Turning Point event. And anyone who's watched the news in the last, decade or so would realize there'd be thousands of people on this campus. I imagine there's some frustration with that, but I think she just wants justice. She's doing an incredible job just holding it together, given the circumstances and the, sheer brutality of how this all happened. And, frankly, some of the sheer noise that has come after her and attacked her and the organization and all of that, which is, again, I've stayed quiet. I've supported her. We've talked, regularly ever since. I haven't been that vocal because I haven't known what's real and what's not. But having literally been there in the room, seen the evidence with my own eyes, it's very clear to me that Tyler Robinson will be found guilty.
1: Now, his alleged lover, his name Lance Twiggs, testified that he does believe the security camera photos appear to show Tyler Robinson at this event, number 63.
2: And had you seen the images that were released of the suspect?
3: I did the next day. I don't think I saw any on the 10th.
2: I'm going to show you a couple of those images. Okay, I'm on the FBI's website. You can see the URL there at the top. This is some press release about this event. And here on the screen, you see these, looks like there's two rows of three images.
3: Mm-hmm.
2: Do you recognize the person in these images?
3: I wouldn't say it with 100% certainty just because of camera quality, but that looks like him in terms of the shoes he's wearing, the sunglasses. I don't think I'd specifically seen him wearing that hat, but he was usually wearing a hat. And then jeans. So it definitely, especially the bottom, the last two, definitely do look like him. Oh, they do look like Tyler Robinson.
2: And you talked about that with your friends, right? This is about him.
3: Yeah, his friends, yeah. I don't remember if I talked about it with any of my friends.
1: Hard to imagine what his defense is going to be. 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
5: Thanks for having me, Sean.
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6: 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Back to Tyler Robinson's trans lover. Says he was acting erratically after the killing of Charlie Kirk, number 64.
7: So he acted erratically. Was he pacing? Was he just sitting down, relaxing?
8: No, he was walking around a lot.
7: And that's within the home?
8: Mm-hmm.
7: And did he talk about what he had done?
8: Didn't go into detail. I just asked him in person if what he said was true the night before, and he said it was. I started crying a little bit and said he wishes he hadn't done it. And then kept going around and just doing stuff, I think, to keep himself busy or distracted or something.
7: Okay. Did he talk about what he was going to do next?
8: And then eventually said that he would talk to his parents or turn himself over.
7: And when you left, was that how you left understanding that he was going to turn himself in or go to his parents' house?
8: Yeah, and I didn't really want to be at our apartment while any of that was happening, regardless of what went down.
6: And he also admitted that Charlie Kirk was engraving bullets not long before the assassination. I have no idea what his defense is going to be. He's not yet entered a plea. Ladies and gentlemen, let's do this again tomorrow. I expect you all to be on time. God bless.
9: What can I say? Mamba out.
10: The mic has been dropped
11: all across America.
12: That's enough. Put down the mic.
11: The Larry.

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4: News this hour from Town Hall. I'm John Scott. Back and forth attacks between the U.S. and Iran as Tehran has targeted American allies in the region.
5: Missile alert sirens went off in Bahrain, Kuwait, and Qatar as Iran retaliated. There's no word on if there's any damage in those Gulf countries, but it just shows how everything is escalating, and this interim deal to try to end the war now looks increasingly at risk.
4: Correspondent John Gambrell. An Iranian military drone displayed this week in Coral Gables prompting warnings from lawmakers and national security experts who said Iran's growing relationship with Cuba could pose a threat to the United States. These drones were believed to have been sent to Cuba before the war in Iran began. In health news, some 1,000 cases of a parasitic infection spreading in the Midwest.
6: Cyclospora is a parasite that causes severe diarrhea. It spreads through contaminated food and water, often linked to fresh produce. The largest cyclospora outbreak is in Michigan. Investigations are underway in 28 other states, including Ohio. No deaths have been reported. The CDC says cyclospora is usually not life-threatening and can be treated with antibiotics. Experts say finding the source of the outbreak can be difficult, and it's best to cook vegetables. Cyclospora can really stick to some foods, so washing may not eliminate the risk of infection. I'm Ed Donahue.
4: Sales of previously occupied U.S. homes slowed in June, but a key measure of home prices climbed to an all-time high, adding to prospective homebuyers' affordability challenges. The National Association of Realtors said that existing home sales fell 2.4% last month from May. Sales rose 2.8% compared with June last year, the national median sales price increasing 1.8% to $440,000. More from townhall.com.
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10: Mortgage rates march higher. Mortgage buyer Freddie Mac says the average rate on a 30-year mortgage rose this week to 6.49%. It's now back to where it was 2 weeks ago. When mortgage rates rise, it can add hundreds of dollars a month in costs to a home loan, reducing home buyers' purchasing power. Mortgage rates have been mostly trending higher for months. Higher oil prices due to the war with Iran raised expectations for hotter inflation, pushing up the long-term bond yields that influence mortgage rates. The trend has contributed to lackluster home sales this year. I'm Alex Vega.
4: PepsiCo reporting stronger than expected revenue in the second quarter despite weaker demand in North America, where it said consumers tightened their budgets due to economic concerns. The food and beverage giant said that its net revenue rose 6.4% to $24.2 billion for the April-June period. That was better than what Wall Street had expected. News and analysis at townhall.com. Facebook's parent company plans to build a huge AI data center in Canada.
11: Meta, the parent company of Facebook and Instagram, says it's investing more than $9.1 billion to build its first artificial intelligence data center in Canada and the largest outside the United States. The facility will be in Alberta and will be powered by a natural gas-fired plant being developed by a consortium. Alberta has been courting hyperscale data centers because the province's electricity grid cannot support multiple large AI data centers. It's prioritizing projects that have their own power generation, as Meta plans to do. I'm Donna Water.
4: Former Florida gubernatorial candidate Andrew Gillum has been arrested on a drug possession charge in Alabama after police say they pulled him over for erratic driving and found marijuana and meth in his vehicle. Gillum once considered a rising star of the Democratic Party. More on these stories at townhall.com.
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1: Tehran targets Trump. Good morning, I'm Gordon Deal, along with Nicole Murray on this Friday, July 10th. Glad you could be with us. Here's what we have for you this hour.
2: Reports say Israel warned the U.S. about Iran hatching a fresh assassination plot for President Trump.
1: Officials say the Mexican man killed by a federal agent in Houston was not the focus of an ICE operation.
2: With Democrats hoping to make inroads in the Senate, the party is split over how to replace candidate Graham Plattner in Maine.
1: And how did online job descriptions suddenly become paragraphs long?
3: It is true. These job descriptions are getting longer. They're job titles are getting longer by word. Character count of job descriptions is going up. The number of skills required, and then there's skills preferred, the requirements that people want. There's so many more bullet points.
1: Amanda Hoover at Business Insider on job descriptions becoming longer than receipts from CVS. Multiple outlets say Israel has warned the U.S. about a fresh Iranian plan to kill President Trump. The Wall Street Journal was first to report it. We get more from this morning's Dom Savino.
4: Iran for years has vowed openly to retaliate against Trump for the assassination of Qasem Soleimani, who was a top general in the Islamic Revolutionary Guard Corps. He was taken out in Trump's first term. At the recent NATO summit in Turkey's capital, the president alluded to threats to his life, saying, quote, "They want to take out the U.S. leader, me." Over the weekend, crowds of Iranians called for Trump's death during funeral proceedings for the slain supreme leader, Ayatollah Ali Khamenei, who was killed at the start of the war. Gordon?
1: Thank you, Dom. CNN cites a source saying the Israeli report could be an effort to sway Trump's decision-making as he weighs whether to intensify American military action against Iran. Homeland Security says a Mexican man living in the U.S. illegally who was fatally shot by an Immigration and Customs Enforcement agent was not the person the feds had been targeting in Houston. Authorities say the man, Lorenzo Araujo, was fatally shot by an ICE agent after allegedly trying to run over that agent. Federal officers have been looking for a Guatemalan man who they believed was in the passenger seat of a van being driven by Araujo. Araujo's son, also Lorenzo, said his father was a home builder who had lived in the U.S. for more than 35 years and was in the process of obtaining a work permit.
5: Undocumented people live in constant fear of getting picked up by any law enforcement agency, just for the fear of getting sent back to wherever they're from.
1: DHS says the federal agents weren't wearing body-worn cameras during Tuesday's incident. Lawmakers in Washington want to know why. The deadly shooting has sparked protests in Houston, with hundreds of people marching Wednesday through the neighborhood where the incident occurred. Former U.S. Olympic canoeist David Hearn has pleaded not guilty in connection with allegations of damage to the Lincoln Memorial reflecting pool. He appeared in D.C. Superior Court yesterday following a grand jury indictment on a single count of destruction of property after he was accused of causing more than $1,000 in damage to the pool. Hearn's attorney, Norm Eisen.
6: If Mr. Hearn can be charged with a felony for touching the reflecting pool, every American is at risk.
1: The judge released Hearn on his own recognizance. His next hearing will be August 5th. The reflecting pool turned green and pieces of the liner started bubbling up to the surface after it was painted last month. It was plagued with algae and peeling paint after the renovation. President Trump shifted the blame to vandals without providing evidence. Hearn was among those arrested. Federal prosecutors have also charged three other individuals with destruction of property for allegedly removing pieces of blue paint from the site. If you've missed anything from today's show, by the way, you can stream or download the podcast. 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

0: We don't take sides. We deliver the information you need to start your day. 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
1: Thanks for spending time with us. Democrats are scrambling to stave off disaster in the pivotal Maine Senate race as the fallout from the exit of Graham Plattner amid allegations of sexual assault threatens to intensify simmering shifts within the party. Here's Sabrina Rodriguez, political reporter at the Wall Street Journal. Sabrina, what's happening?
2: Yeah, so Gordon, the short answer is what a mess is. We are seeing a mess really playing out in this Maine Senate race. For a while now, we've seen sort of this progressive versus establishment fight that's happening that we're seeing play out in Democratic primaries across the country. Now, the latest example where we're seeing this debate playing out is now with Plattner out, there's this big debate about who will be the Democratic nominee for the Senate race. For, you know, more establishment centrist Democrats, they're viewing this as an opportunity to get a reset, the opportunity to potentially put in a nominee that's more aligned with them, more centrist in their policy approach. But progressives are really trying to push forward that even though all of this has happened with Plattner and then the questions around his character and the allegations against him, that they still should be putting forth a candidate. They should still have as a nominee someone who is sort of in that populist, progressive left side of the party. So it's the latest, you know, battlefront for Democrats here. But I think the backdrop is really important, which is that the Maine Senate race is considered one of the most competitive in the country, with Susan Collins being viewed as the most vulnerable Republican in the United States Senate. So this is one where they have to figure it out quickly if they have any hopes of keeping this competitive heading to November.
1: It sounds like a similar battle that Republicans have at times, and that's, well, the candidate can win the primary, but can the candidate win the general election?
2: Yes, and that is a central question right now for Democrats. We've seen progressives make very big inroads in deep blue districts, just like we saw a couple weeks ago in the New York Democratic primary, where, you know, three progressive left and two specifically Democratic socialist candidates won Democratic primaries. So you see these victories popping up across the country. But heading to November, the big test is if you have a progressive left candidate like Plattner, or in, you know, in the Michigan Senate primary as well, there's that debate playing out right now. There's a big question of can progressives win in a general election, and particularly in competitive parts of the country.
1: Yeah, we're speaking with Sabrina Rodriguez, political reporter at the Wall Street Journal. The story is called Graham Plattner Succession Crisis Lays Bare Democrats' Deep Divisions Ahead of Midterms. So I guess talk about the top candidates here who are lining up to try to be now the new Senate nominee for the Senate in Maine.
2: I mean, it's a lot of folks at this point. You know, we don't have yet a specific number of people and stuff, because people are sort of, you see Democrats doing the lobbying and the internal jockeying right now. Some of the ones who are being talked about the most are the former governor candidates who just went through a primary, who, you know, have already been on the airwaves in Maine and are being considered potential good candidates because they already have built some name recognition. So some of those folks include Nirav Shah, who was former director of the Maine Center for Disease Control and Prevention. He's sort of positioning himself. You witness the jockeying happening too of these folks trying to position themselves to be, you know, somewhat progressive or being able to capture some of the grassroots excitement that Plattner had. The same thing with Shenna Bellows, who is the current Maine Secretary of State. And you see the progressive choice right now is, his name's Troy Jackson, and he was the former state Senate president. He already, you see some of that, you know, Our Revolution, the group that was founded by Bernie Sanders after his first presidential run, and other progressive groups are lining behind him. But right now it's a question just of what the process is going to look like. This is very uncharted territory for Democrats in Maine. They're trying to figure out what the process is going to look like for how they pick the next nominee. They obviously want it to be transparent and fair and an open process, but how you do that in a short amount of time is certainly a tough one.
1: And they've got till July 27. Is that the date kind of circled on the calendar right now?
2: Yes, they have just a few weeks. July 27th is the cutoff. So between now and then, they need to have, you know, laid out and completed a process where they select that person they're putting on the ballot.
1: How key is this race, broadly speaking, in that battle for the Senate, Sabrina?
2: It's absolutely crucial. I mean, it's the one that Democrats view as their best shot. This is Susan Collins, for reference, is the only Republican to represent a state that Kamala Harris won in the 2024 election. So this one is sort of the viewed as the no-brainer. Democrats need to flip 4 seats to be able to get a Senate majority. Now, there's a mix of other states in the mix. You know, we talk a lot about North Carolina. We talk about Ohio. We talk about, you know, the Michigan and where they need to hold that Democratic seat. But Maine has been viewed sort of as low-hanging fruit.
1: Thanks, Sabrina. Sabrina Rodriguez, political reporter at the Wall Street Journal. 19 minutes after the hour on This Morning, America's First News. Here's Nicole Murray.
3: And now, the 3 big things you need to know. Number 1.
4: A new report says that Israel shared new intelligence with the U.S. that it said indicated a fresh Iranian plot to kill President Trump. That's from the Wall Street Journal. Iran for years has vowed to openly retaliate against Trump for the assassination of a top general in the Islamic Revolutionary Guard during the president's first term.
3: Number 2.
4: A Department of Homeland Security official says the man fatally shot during a traffic stop by an ICE officer in Houston this week was not the original target. The man's son, Lorenzo Salgado, spoke with ABC News.
5: He was a law-abiding citizen. My dad was a hardworking man, a family man, who wanted nothing more than to put food on the table and to watch his sons achieve the American dream.
4: Salgado's family and local officials are demanding an independent investigation into the fatal shooting of Lorenzo Araujo.
3: Number 3.
4: U.S. Olympic canoeist David Hearn has been not guilty in connection with allegations of vandalism to the Lincoln Memorial reflecting pool. His attorney, Norm Eisen.
6: This indictment reflects the administration's effort to scapegoat Davey and to shift blame for their own failures.
4: Hearn is being charged with destruction of property after he was accused of causing more than $1,000 in damage to the pool. His next hearing is on August 5th. A 22-year-old pilot in Argentina was forced to land the plane she was training in alone after her instructor allegedly jumped mid-air to his death. The student had a license but not enough flight hours. Ministry leader Victor Marx has won the Republican primary for governor of Colorado, setting up a general election matchup with State Attorney General Phil Weiser, the Democratic nominee. Marx on issues facing the state.
7: Colorado is not the way our founding fathers envisioned it 150 years ago. Life is too expensive. Housing is out of reach. And too many communities feel less safe.
4: If Marx wins, he would be the first Republican governor in Colorado in 20 years. France over Morocco in the quarterfinals of the World Cup. The call on Telemundo as Kylian Mbappe scored the first goal of the match. The final score, 2-0. France will either face Spain or Belgium in the semifinals in Dallas on Tuesday.
1: So the announcer was saying it was a goal?
4: Just to be clear, yeah, yes, yes, yeah. In case you missed that.
1: Sometimes you can't tell. Wow. Wow.
4: Oh, love
1: By
4: it.
1: The way, I know you were saying to me before the show, like, what a disappointment Morocco has been in this tournament.
4: Yeah, man. I was disappointed in the performance.
1: And semifinalists last year, just haven't been able to get it done. I know
4: who,
1: you're disappointed.
4: Who are you rooting for?
1: I'm not rooting for anybody now. I hope they all lose. The U.S. is out.
4: Oh, man.
1: 22 minutes after the hour.
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0: Thanks for being with us. It's Friday, which means a new video is launching on Facebook, Instagram, TikTok, and X. Posting later today, see how in sync the crew can be. 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
1: Good morning, Gordon. Have you ever ignored that sinking suspicion? Something's wrong until it hits you in the face that you were right all along. Because that's what happened to this man who became an accidental wedding crasher. He's dead.

0: door to sprint to the other correct wedding. He had company because there was another guy there who was at the wrong wedding as well, and he had even signed the wrong couple's guest book.
1: Jeez. Well, I was thinking, boy, what a dope this guy is. And then I thought, well, there are two churches nearby, and he doesn't know anybody.
0: Yeah.
1: And he hasn't seen his friend, and I think he was 27 years old, right? Probably hasn't seen her since graduation. We can assume that was 5 years ago. Were they really that close to begin with? Like, maybe he shouldn't have gone.
0: He didn't even know the groom.
1: Yeah, that's what I mean. He knew nobody except the bride.
0: Yeah.
1: Weird.
0: He said that he was, you know, honored, happy to receive the invite.
1: Sure.
0: He wanted to be there to support her.
1: Of course.
0: But, yes. This is a storm of unfortunate events for this guy.
1: Oh, man. I cannot imagine, though, what that must have felt like when he realized he was in the wrong spot and that was not her.
0: This is like peak mortifying moment, right?
1: But he had
0: there.
1: Company.
0: Yeah, that makes it a lot better, I think.
1: You know what, though? This is one of those things, I'm comfortable saying it. It's men would get that wrong more so than women, right? You're nodding, you know.
0: I knew you were going there, 100%. It was two men running out the back door. Mm-hmm. Well, Gordon, also, there are just some world records that seem ripe for the breaking. We talk about them a lot here on the Mic Drop. And after today's show, we're going to take a shot at this one. For the moment, however, let's give flowers to a Chicago man. He set the world record for the fastest 10 meters, or about 33 feet, while holding a balloon between his knees. Sam Farber was able to shuffle his way to the finish line in exactly 3.5 seconds. Sam approached his world record feat with a sort of new approach to the category because he hopped his way across the finish line, all with a smile across his face. That is, until he finds out this morning with Gordon Deal stole his record.
1: Oh, yeah. 3.5 seconds to go 33 feet. That's kind of impressive, actually.
0: Yeah?
1: I think so. Right. With a balloon between your knees?
0: All right. I feel like if you get a couple good hops right off the jump, no pun intended,
1: and
0: I feel like you're set.
1: Yeah? All right, you go for it.
0: Yeah.
1: I'll follow you.
0: Okay.
1: 13 minutes now in front of the hour.
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1: Thanks for spending time with us. Summer vacations are in full swing, as you know, but travelers heading to some of the nation's busiest destinations may want to pack an extra dose of caution. Orkin's 2026 Bed Bug Cities list has been released, ranking the U.S. cities with the highest rate of bed bug infestations. Orkin said increased travel and high turnover at hotels, apartments, and other accommodations can create more opportunities for bed bugs to spread. Several popular vacation destinations climbed the rankings or made their debut, including Tampa, Florida, and Myrtle Beach, South Carolina. Ohio was the most heavily represented, with six cities appearing in the top 50, including Cincinnati, Cleveland, Columbus, Youngstown, Dayton, and Toledo. Nashville and Oklahoma City each climbed 10 spots, while Tampa, Kansas City, and Myrtle Beach entered the top 50 for the first time. 8 minutes in front of the hour on This Morning. Once again, here's Nicole Murray.
2: And now, the three big things you need to know. Number one.
3: The Wall Street Journal reports that Israel shared new intelligence with the U.S. that says Iran had devised a plan to assassinate President Trump. Iran for years had vowed revenge against Trump for the assassination of a top general in the Islamic Revolutionary Guard during the president's first term.
2: Number two.
3: Tyler Robinson, the 23-year-old man accused of assassinating conservative political activist Charlie Kirk, allegedly said he wished, quote, he hadn't done it the day after the shooting. That's according to a video interview with his roommate, Lance Twiggs.
4: I just asked him in person if what he said was true the night before, and he said it was. He started crying a little bit and said he wishes he hadn't done it.
3: Officials say Twiggs was also Robinson's romantic partner.
2: Number three.
3: A family's 4th of July outing took a frightening turn when a bear charged at a father outside his Lake Tahoe, California vacation home. Cortland Kowerwitz said his nearby bear spray saved his life.
5: Wasn't a lot of options if I didn't have that bear spray.
3: In other news, a total of 8 men have been indicted for their alleged roles in the plot to attack a UFC event at the White House last month. Officials say the men allegedly wanted to use drones to create a diversion and then use snipers to attack attendees fleeing from the South Lawn. A man has been arrested after he allegedly threw Molotov cocktails at two different houses of worship and another building in Queens, New York. No one was hurt and there was no significant damage to the buildings. The White House says the Trump administration has forced out the three remaining members of an independent, bipartisan commission that supports states in administering their elections. The move has been criticized by Democrats and voting rights advocates. New research says that Americans are more likely to place a bet than read a book. Data says that in 2024, 28% of Americans read for pleasure. Meanwhile, 57% of Americans placed a bet in 2025.
1: Whoa.
3: Yeah.
1: It's not even close.
3: No, it is not even close.
1: Wow.
3: Are you a gambler? Do you have that, you know, do you have that in you?
1: I am way too cheap and way too dumb to place a bet and expect to win.
3: I'm into blackjack. Nothing wrong with a little gamble. Yeah, nothing wrong with a little gamble here and there.
1: Okay.
3: It's so thrilling. Like, you put it on the table and it's like, let's go.
1: I understand that. Would you say, like, over the course of your blackjack career, you're up or down?
3: Oh, I'm up right now.
1: Do you split?
3: Yeah, yeah.
1: Yeah, you split?
3: Yeah, when the cards are there. Look at you knowing terms. I'm impressed.
1: Okay. You're up 200. Do you walk away?
3: Depends how long I've been playing for.
1: 2 hours.
3: Yeah, I'll walk away.
1: Right.
3: Yeah, I'll walk away.
1: 6 minutes now in front of the hour.
6: The board recommends approving.
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0: Lodge with us. An elderly woman in Western North Carolina was getting ready for bed June 1st when one backward step changed everything. 82-year-old Joan Rivett fell into her bathtub. The injury hurt her back, leaving her unable to climb over the side of the tub. Her phone was not nearby. She lives in a single-family home on a mountain west of Asheville, so nobody could hear her yelling for help. As time waned, she realized she would need to drink, but the faucet was at the far end of the tub, out of reach. She figured out how to turn it on with her foot, splashed water up to her face to drink. 9 days later, first responders found her in the bathtub of her home in Clyde after Rivett's brother asked neighbors to check on her. After a hospital stay, she's now going through physical therapy to get confidently back on her feet. Wow. For Nicole Murray and Dom Savino, I'm Gordon Deal. 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
4: News this hour from Town Hall. I'm John Scott. A video played in a Utah court reveals that the defendant in Charlie Kirk's killing told his roommate he wishes he hadn't done it the day after Kirk was shot in the neck while speaking to a crowd at Utah Valley University. Tyler Robinson is charged with aggravated murder. He's not yet entered a plea in the case. He turned himself in a day after that September 10th shooting of Kirk. Ukrainian drones blasting Russia. Karen Chamas has details.
5: Ukraine has hit more Russian oil facilities as well as setting two oil tankers ablaze in the Sea of Azov. The drone strikes on oil infrastructure across Russia have triggered a fuel crisis with gasoline shortages and fuel rationing in multiple regions. The strikes come a day after President Donald Trump pledged to grant Ukraine a license to manufacture the Patriot air defense systems. A top Ukrainian official, meanwhile, cautioned that it could take a year or more for the country to produce Patriot interceptor missiles. I'm Karen Chemas.
4: News outlets asking a judge to sanction OpenAI in a copyright battle. Lisa Dwyer has the update in this report.
6: The New York Times, the Daily News, and other media outlets are asking a federal judge to impose sanctions on OpenAI, escalating a legal fight over copyright. The newspapers allege the ChatGPT maker is hiding evidence important to what could be a landmark copyright infringement trial over how OpenAI and its business partner Microsoft built their AI technologies using millions of news articles. At issue is whether AI chatbots are unfairly competing as an information source, siphoning off web traffic without doing the journalistic work it took to gather the news. I'm Lisa Dwyer.
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4: PepsiCo reporting stronger than expected revenue in the second quarter despite weaker demand in North America.
8: The food and beverage giant said Thursday that its net revenue rose 6.4% to $24.2 billion for the April-June period. That was better than the $23.9 billion Wall Street expected, according to analysts polled by FactSet. In February, PepsiCo slashed U.S. prices on Lay's, Doritos, Cheetos, and Tostitos chips by up to 15%, responding to consumers' increasing exasperation after years of price hikes. Keith Peters, Washington.
4: The buckling of two steel columns at the former Pfizer headquarters in Manhattan, raising questions about one of the nation's largest office-to-apartment conversions. Engineers say it highlights the complexity of adaptive reuse projects, but not necessarily a flaw in the concept itself. News at townhall.com. There's an unusual piece of art in the Netherlands.
9: At a museum in Rotterdam, Netherlands, they're spreading more than 800 pounds of peanut butter on the floor. It's a tribute to Dutch artist Wim Schippers, who died last month. Schippers was known for his conceptual art, and he first created the peanut butter floor in 1969. Robert Noop is museum art handler, so he gets to install the peanut butter.
10: My hands get very dirty because everything is covered in peanut butter.
9: Museum director Sander Kisters says the piece of art is kind of an absurd work.
11: It also questions what art is. It's funny.
9: I'm Donna Water.
4: France returning 23 Syrian archaeological treasures after they remained in the country for 17 years. Their return coincided with French President Macron's landmark visit to Damascus. More on these stories at townhall.com.
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1: Plans for a hit on Trump. Good morning, I'm Gordon Deal, along with Nicole Murray, on this Friday, July 10th. Glad you could join us. Here's what's up this hour.
2: Israel has reportedly given the U.S. a heads up about Iran plotting an assassination attempt on President Trump.
1: The Mexican man killed by a federal agent in Houston was not the focus of an ICE operation. Also, there's no body cam footage.
2: President Trump has fired two of the three members of a federal election panel that would help local groups prepare for the midterms.
1: And the sound of silence on a cruise when there are no kids.
3: And some Carnival Cruise Line sailings, they have invite-only, adults-only cruises that you can board through their casino program, and those have been very popular. They also have on a number of different ships across cruise lines, adults-only areas such as the Hideaway on Royal Caribbean's Icon class ships. It's an adults-only area that feels sort of like a beach club on the ship.
1: Nathan Diller at USA Today on Marella Cruises designating a ship for adults only. Multiple outlets say Israel has warned the U.S. about a fresh Iranian plan to kill President Trump. The Wall Street Journal was first to report it. We get more from this morning's Dom Savino.
4: Iran for years has vowed openly to retaliate against Trump for the assassination of Qasem Soleimani, who was a top general in the Islamic Revolutionary Guard Corps. He was taken out in Trump's first term. At the recent NATO summit in Turkey's capital, the president alluded to threats to his life, saying, quote, "They want to take out the U.S. leader, me." Over the weekend, crowds of Iranians called for Trump's death during funeral proceedings for the slain supreme leader, Ayatollah Ali Khamenei, who was killed at the start of the war. Gordon?
1: Thank you, Dom. Relations between Trump and Israeli Prime Minister Benjamin Netanyahu have splintered in recent weeks as their interests diverged over continuing the Iran war. Homeland Security says a Mexican man living in the U.S. illegally who was fatally shot by an Immigration and Customs Enforcement agent was not the person the feds had been targeting in Houston. Authorities say the man, Lorenzo Araujo, was fatally shot by an ICE agent after allegedly trying to run over that agent. Federal officers had been looking for a Guatemalan man who they believed was in the passenger seat of a van being driven by Araujo. Araujo's son, also Lorenzo, said his father was a home builder who had lived in the U.S. for more than 35 years and was in the process of obtaining a work permit.
5: He was a law-abiding citizen. My dad was a hard-working man, a family man, who wanted nothing more than to put food on the table and to watch his sons achieve the American dream.
1: DHS says federal agents weren't wearing body-worn cameras during Tuesday's incident. The deadly shooting has sparked protests in Houston, with hundreds of people marching Wednesday through the neighborhood where the incident occurred. Former U.S. Olympic canoeist David Hearn has pleaded not guilty in connection with allegations of damage to the Lincoln Memorial Reflecting Pool. He appeared in D.C. Superior Court yesterday following a grand jury indictment on a single count of destruction of property after he was accused of causing more than $1,000 in damage to the pool. The judge released Hearn on his own recognizance. His next hearing will be August 5th. Hearn's attorney, Norm Eisen.
6: This indictment reflects the administration's effort to scapegoat Davey and to shift blame for their own failures.
1: The reflecting pool turned green and pieces of the liner started bubbling up to the surface after it was painted last month. It was plagued with algae and peeling paint after the renovation. President Trump shifted the blame to vandals. Hearn was among those arrested. Federal prosecutors have also charged three others with destruction of property for allegedly removing pieces of paint from the site. 10 minutes now after the hour, on This Morning, America's First News.

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1: 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Just do a search for This Morning with Gordon Deal. Election staff in Maricopa County, Arizona, removed a ballot scanner and envelopes, reigniting a bitter feud between Republican officials ahead of the midterms. Here's Eliza Collins, national politics reporter at the Wall Street Journal. Eliza, take us through it.
2: It was the center, or one of the centers, of false election fraud claims following the 2020 election that actually lingered even through 2022. But Maricopa County was key because there was a Republican-ordered audit of election results here that took months. It ultimately reaffirmed that former President Biden did win the county. He had a very narrow win, just over 10,000 votes in Arizona, but he did win. But it was a slog to get there. It was a lot of drama and false claims of fraud and really fractured the Republican Party here further. And so now, going into the 2026 midterm elections, Maricopa County will be very important again for several races, including one of the most competitive congressional races in the country. And Republican election officials are in a huge fight.
1: Okay, so equipment was taken and then returned, right? What happened here?
2: Yeah, so there's this weird scene that happened in March. Basically, the Maricopa County Recorder and the Maricopa County Board of Supervisors are two entities that control elections here. The board is a Republican majority. The recorder is a Republican, and they don't get along at all. And the recorder basically said, "This is my equipment. I paid for it." The board said, "It's our equipment. We paid for it." So there's disagreement over that. And in the middle of a special election here, the recorder sent staff, including a top aide, to go get a ballot envelope scanner, which is not a small thing, and some ballot envelopes. And so there is security footage of basically the removal of the scanner and envelopes from the secure location. They're put in the back of the truck, and then within an hour, it's all returned. I talked to the Maricopa County Recorder about that. He said they were taking it just to see if they could use it for some testing, that it was their equipment, and that in particular was not being used to tabulate ballots during the election. The Board of Supervisors disagrees with that account. They basically said once it left the premises, it could have been compromised, and so they had to buy a new scanner. And so this back and forth fight, even though we don't know exactly what happened, has exploded here because now there's videos of, Republican election officials removing election equipment, which is basically further sowing distrust in the process. It's causing more name calling, and both sides are accusing one another of lying. It's Jeez. Getting really ugly.
1: Wow.
2: Say that Maricopa County attorney, who is also a Republican, has now referred this over to a special prosecutor to see if criminal charges need to be brought.
1: We're speaking with Eliza Collins, national politics reporter at the Wall Street Journal. The piece is called "The War Over Who Controls Elections in a Key Midterm Battleground." That's where she is in Maricopa County, Arizona. How is there possibly confusion over who owns the equipment?
2: I don't know the details. The recorder says he's provided receipts. The board disputes that those receipts came from his budget. It's really messy. They're all county officials, and they actually all work in the same building, which is very awkward.
1: Wow.
2: And so it's a mess. And both sides are basically digging in their heels. And this is all happening as a court battle has been playing out. It was actually just decided. But they're over election responsibilities. The recorder sued to get some responsibilities that had been signed away before he took office back. And the Arizona Supreme Court just ruled he does get those. So, but this has been a really ugly court battle going on over the last year in the background of all of this.
1: Goodness. Explain, I guess, too, in summary here, just Arizona's role this election cycle.
2: So Arizona has become one of the top battlegrounds in the country. It was a longtime Republican state, but basically in the last less than a decade, it's become super competitive. And now Democrats are at all the top levels of government, but Republicans really still rule at state and local levels for the most part. And so it has had some of the most competitive Senate races in the country. It obviously had a highly competitive presidential election.
1: Thanks, Eliza. Eliza Collins, national politics reporter at The Wall Street Journal. 20 minutes now after the hour. On This Morning, America's First News, here's Nicole Murray.
3: And now, the three big things you need to know. Number one.
4: A new report says that Israel shared new intelligence with the U.S. that it said indicated a fresh Iranian plan to kill President Trump. That's from The Wall Street Journal. Iran for years has vowed openly to retaliate against Trump for the assassination of a top general in the Islamic Revolutionary Guard during the president's first term.
3: Number two.
4: U.S. officials say a Mexican man living in the U.S. who was fatally shot by an ICE agent was not the person federal authorities had been targeting in a Houston operation. Virginia Congressman James Walkinshaw on ABC News.
5: The administration, ICE, DHS, FBI have presented not one ounce of evidence to support their description of the events. And I think it's incumbent upon them to do so.
4: Lorenzo Araujo had been living in the U.S. for 35 years and was close to obtaining citizenship before being fatally shot on Tuesday.
3: Number three.
4: U.S. Olympic canoeist David Hearn has pleaded not guilty in connection with allegations of vandalism to the Lincoln Memorial Reflecting Pool. His attorney, Norm Eisen.
6: If Mr. Hearn can be charged with a felony for touching the reflecting pool, every American is at risk.
4: Hearn is being charged with destruction of property after he was accused of causing more than $1,000 in damage to the pool. His next hearing is August 5th. Ministry leader Victor Marx has won the Republican primary for governor of Colorado, setting up a general election matchup with State Attorney General Phil Weiser, the Democratic nominee. Marx said Weiser will be a tough opponent.
7: He's a smart fella, but he represents the current system because he is part of it. And that current system has made Colorado more expensive, less safe, and harder for regular families to trust government.
4: If Marx wins, he would be the first Republican governor in Colorado in 20 years. France over Morocco in the quarterfinals of the World Cup. The call on Telemundo as Kylian Mbappe scored the first goal of the match. The final score, 2-0. France will either face Spain or Belgium in the semifinals in Dallas on Tuesday. A new Remitly analysis has revealed that being a DJ is the number one most desired dream job in the United States.
1: What?
4: Yes,
1: this is the
4: sir.
1: Dumbest. You know what? You do some dumb stuff.
4: Thank you for
1: dumb.
4: That. No, it's.
1: This is, I mean, it's a dumb study. Not that you're doing dumb.
4: I was going to say.
1: It's a dumb study.
4: No, I mean, you can make serious money doing DJing.
1: This is just invented. Somebody just made this up.
4: No way. You could be social.
1: I'm
4: go
1: sorry.
4: Out and about.
1: Ahead of actor or like doctor, professional athlete.
4: You need
1: DJ.
4: A lot of schooling to be a doctor.
1: DJ is a dream job.
4: Yeah. Travel around the world doing different gigs.
1: 23 minutes after the hour.
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0: Thanks for being with us. Travelers looking to take a kid-free vacation have a new option if they're willing to hit the high seas. Here's Nathan Diller, travel reporter at USA Today. Nathan, tell us about Marella Cruises.
1: Marella Cruises is a UK-based cruise line that is designating one of its ships just for guests 17 and older. They define adults as 17 and up. So they're going to have this ship, Marella Discovery 2, just for those passengers. They're already doing a couple seasons of adults-only sailings on that ship, and so they're making the change permanent starting in the winter season of 2027.
0: And why? Is there a business reason behind it? Is it more profitable to take adults only?
1: They cited demand for adults-only cruising. They have one other ship that already does adults-only sailing, so this will be their second ship to make the change. And so they cited, you know, rising demand, and we are seeing a lot of other cruise lines offer either adults-only sailings or spaces on board that cater specifically to adults. So it seems to be something that's pretty in demand right now.
0: It's interesting. Is that like old people trying to get away from the screaming and crying and general noise of toddlers? Like, what is this about?
1: I think it depends. On some Carnival Cruise Line sailings, they have invite-only, adults-only cruises that you can board through their casino program, and those have been very popular. They also have on a number of different ships across cruise lines, adults-only areas such as the Hideaway on Royal Caribbean's Icon class ships. It's an adults-only area that feels sort of like a beach club on the ship. They have a suspended infinity pool there and loungers, and so it definitely is a place that you can get away from the family. You do tend to see those kinds of spaces on ships that cater to families but really want to have something for everyone, so you've got a more chill place to relax potentially, and your kids can go to the kids club or maybe to a different area on board.
0: We're speaking with Nathan Diller, consumer travel reporter at USA Today. The story is called "This Major Cruise Line is Designating a Ship for Adults," and it's Marella Cruises, which is based in the UK. I guess since I haven't been, I presume you have. What's the main difference between, say, an adults-only cruise and one that caters to families?
1: Sure. I sailed with Virgin Voyages last year, which was an adults-only cruise line. It's a slightly different experience. I think, you know, if you are on a really packed spring break or summer sailing, you're definitely going to notice the difference. You don't have the same noise levels in certain spaces potentially. The activities are all centered around adults, so they on Virgin Voyages kind of lean into that with certain shows and activities that are a little bit more adult friendly, maybe wouldn't necessarily be appropriate for kids. So it just allows, I think, a little bit more freedom in terms of the programming that you're offering. They kind of really specialize in things that adults like, and I think the main difference would be, you know, for somebody that has been on a family-friendly cruise line and doesn't necessarily feel like that experience is for them, or for parents and, you know, caretakers of children who want to get away and have a little time to themselves.
0: Thanks, Nathan. Nathan Diller, travel reporter at USA Today. 30 minutes now after the hour on This Morning, America's First News.

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8: Thanks for being with us. Welcome into Friday, July 10th. Gordon Deal with Nicole Murray. Some of our top stories and headlines. Israel warns the U.S. about a new assassination plot against President Trump by Iran. Authorities say the Mexican man fatally shot by an ICE agent in Houston was not the original target. Officials say at least 11 people have died and 19 others are missing after a wildfire broke out in southern Spain from a series of heat waves. World Cup quarterfinals continue today. Men's semifinals at Wimbledon begin this morning. And the VIP gathering in Denmark to prep for a very important date 5 months from now. We'll have that story in about 20 minutes. Speaking at an innovation summit, the CEO of Bolt, Ryan Breslow, told his audience that his HR team was creating problems that didn't exist, so he let them go. HR in the spotlight here with career strategist Julie Bauke, known as Julie on the Job. Julie, your take on this.
9: Well, you know, like many things in this life, if we only believe what the headline says, we extrapolate all kinds of stuff from there. So he also said, now that we don't have HR department, we don't have problems anymore. Like, and so the first response to that is, well, of course you do, but just they're covered up now, they're buried. But what he was saying, so he got a lot of flack for that. But I've read a few articles that said, okay, so listen, you know, hear him out, give him a chance here. He said, I have done what is probably the smartest thing, which is I give all of my leaders people operations, and people leadership responsibilities. In other words, instead of having one department that becomes the complaint department or becomes the department we blame everything on because we feel uncomfortable handling those types of situations ourselves, he said, I have given my team the authority and the responsibility to manage their people within a set of policies instead of creating an HR department. And he also said, look, we're struggling to survive right now. He said, so I had to get as lean and mean as I could. But of course, that to say from that, HR is not necessary. HR wouldn't be necessary if everybody behaved and did what they were supposed to do.
8: Yeah.
9: But HR departments sprung up because there needed to be some set of policies and procedures to guide behavior in the workplace. If you have a startup, you can go along as long as everything's going well, but then you get to a certain size and the more people, more problems. And HR became sort of the unfun department, the clearinghouse. I could say, I'd love to promote you, but HR won't let me. I'd love to let you wear shorts on Friday, but HR won't let us.
8: Yeah.
9: It just became that, and he said, I'm doing this different. I'm going to hire the right people to lead, have everybody's set to the same set of responsibilities with their people, and then if I push that responsibility down, they can't abdicate that to HR. And once I got rid of HR, I'm not having the same problems. Now, I'm not saying he's not having problems, but it's an interesting, I read that and I thought, this is interesting because when you talk about culture, like we have a really bad culture as an example, people always look to HR to fix that. But the truth is, culture comes from the top and it's demonstrated by what's tolerated and what's not tolerated by every person in the company, but especially leadership. And so it takes a little bit of that. It puts the responsibility for managing the people and the outcomes on the first line, second line, third line managers and takes it away from one department where all the crap ends up rolling downhill. So,
8: yeah, so
9: interesting approach.
8: Yeah. We're speaking with career strategist Julie Bauke, who we know as Julie on the Job. And we're talking about the CEO of Bolt, the payment processing company, who has essentially, in theory, gotten rid of his entire HR department to save money. So, I mean, do you trust that? Not necessarily him, but in general, that a CEO can train his managers or VPs in such a way that they at least know a little bit about HR and can manage the group that way?
9: Maybe when you're small enough.
8: Yeah, okay.
9: But so it requires you to have a clear set of cultural standards and expectations. You do have to have some policies and procedures so people understand how to operate. And then you have to hire the right people and you have to hire the right leaders, train the right leaders, train your leaders to hire the right people. It's not just getting them in the door, but you have to learn how to manage people throughout their entire life cycle with you. And so is this going to catch on? No. It's not going to catch on in a healthy, good way. Because you can't, it's sort of like when I first read these headlines, it was like, oh, my engine's making noises. I'll just turn up the radio.
8: Yeah,
9: you know,
8: yeah,
9: sort of,
8: yes.
9: that sort of thinking. And there will be some of that. But he said, if I do this right with my leaders and give them what they need to be successful, then we won't have problems.
8: Nice, Julie. Julie Bauke, career strategist we know as Julie on the Job. Hey, make sure to check out a podcast of today's show full of stories you won't hear this hour. On the podcast today, is it worth it to be a World Cup host city? And what Americans do a lot more than pick up a book is a terrifying study. 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All you have to do is search for This Morning with Gordon Deal. 20 minutes now in front of the hour. Coming up next, the mic drop.
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0: Thanks for spending time with us. Hey, it's Friday, which means a new video is launching today on Facebook, Instagram, TikTok, and X. Posting later today, see how in sync the crew can be. This is something orchestrated by Nicole. You can simply search for This Morning with Gordon Deal to find it. 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
1: Good morning, Gordon. When you're 5 years old, you might think Monopoly money is just as good as the real stuff. Unfortunately for one South Korean banker, cops don't agree. The guy got popped after being caught embezzling $45,000 from his bank's vault. Apparently, this ruse had been going on for a few weeks because he was the bank's manager, and as a result, the only person allowed to deposit cash in the vault every day. He was even smart enough to cover his tracks for the employees who might see. Except, he was dumb enough to do that by swapping stacks of cold hard cash with cartoon-themed toy money. If you haven't seen the images, it looks like something he got off Temu. These are very phony-looking bills, complete with a cartoon penguin in place of the 16th-century Korean artist who's printed on the real bills. No surprise, the guy has been fired from his job. No word yet on charges or if he's holding a get-out-of-jail-free card.
0: Ah, nicely done.
1: Thank you.
0: No charges filed.
1: Not yet.
0: No, he just got fired.
1: They handle it differently in South Korea than we do in the U.S.
0: I guess so. But it's not going to look good on your resume, nonetheless.

0: were the late Wim Shippers, who apparently had a history of being non-conforming, as you call it in the artist world. Back in the 1960s, Shippers first created the peanut butter floor, saying at the time, "Isn't it fantastic? We're all standing here looking at peanut butter." He passed away last month. The one that's laying now in Holland is enough to make 15,000 sandwiches. That's how much peanut butter there is. It took a pair of museum employees several days to spread 40 buckets worth of Skippy across 270 square feet of the museum. Not exactly what they expected when they agreed to other duties as assigned.
1: Man. Mm. Buckets.
0: Yeah, 40.
1: 40 buckets of Skippy peanut butter.
0: Yeah.
1: Do you use that... You know, that gadget for spackling? Is that how you put down?
0: Yeah, they had
1: That spreader that you use for spackling? Is that how they do it? Obviously, you can't dump peanut butter.
0: That's exactly what they did. Drywall trowels.
1: The trowels, yeah. I couldn't think of the word, yeah. Jeez. That's quite the job.
0: I think you need to put a sign out 10 feet down the block for anybody who's got a peanut allergy. Don't even think about it for the next month.
1: Yeah. Or you get home from work. Honey, why do you smell so strongly of peanut butter?
0: Right.
1: Let me tell you about what I did today. Thanks, Dom. 13 minutes now in front of the hour.
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0: taking the day's information and helping you make sense of it all. 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
1: Thanks for being with us. Summer vacations are in full swing, but travelers heading to some of the nation's busiest destinations may want to pack an extra dose of caution. Orkin.

0: 2026 bed bug cities list has been released. Oregon said increased travel and high turnover at hotels, apartments, and other accommodations can create more opportunities for bed bugs to spread by hitchhiking on luggage and personal belongings. Several popular vacation destinations climbed the rankings or made their debut, including Tampa, Florida, and Myrtle Beach, South Carolina. Ohio was the most heavily represented state, with six cities in the top 50, including Cincinnati, Cleveland, Columbus, Youngstown, Dayton, and Toledo. Chicago has had the highest ranking now 6 years in a row. The rest of the top five, L.A., Detroit, Cleveland, and Indianapolis. 8 minutes now in front of the hour on this morning. Once again, here's Nicole Murray.
1: And now, the three big things you need to know. Number one.
2: The Wall Street Journal reports that Israel shared new intelligence with the U.S. that says Iran had devised a plan to assassinate President Trump. Iran for years has vowed revenge against Trump for the killing of a top general in the Islamic Revolutionary Guard during the president's first term.
1: Number two.
2: Tyler Robinson, the 23-year-old man accused of assassinating conservative political activist Charlie Kirk, allegedly said he wished, quote, he hadn't done it the day after the shooting. That's according to a video interview with his roommate Lance Twiggs. Agent Brian Davis with the Utah State Bureau reading the messages aloud in court.
3: You weren't the one who did it, right? And Tyler says, I am, I'm sorry.
2: Officials say Twiggs was also Robinson's romantic partner.
1: Number three.
2: A family's 4th of July outing took a frightening turn when a bear charged at a father outside his Lake Tahoe, California vacation home. Cortland Kowerwitz said his daughters were the first to spot the animal.
4: The girl said that the bear, instead of running away like normal, the bear kind of came towards them.
2: In other news, a total of 8 men have been indicted for their alleged roles in the plot to attack a UFC event at the White House last month. Officials say the men allegedly wanted to use drones to create a diversion and then use snipers to attack attendees fleeing from the South Lawn. The White House says the Trump administration has forced out the 3 remaining members of an independent bipartisan commission that supports states in administering their elections. The move has been criticized by Democrats and voting rights advocates. Nielsen ratings show that even though roughly 20% of the U.S. is Hispanic, roughly half of World Cup viewers in the U.S. have watched at least some portion of the matches in Spanish. And it's not difficult to see why. Just listen to this call made on Telemundo during France's match against Morocco.
0: Yeah, we don't quite have that enthusiasm in the English broadcasts.
2: Yeah, and you don't necessarily need to understand what they're saying. But when something is about to get intense, they start talking faster, so you run towards the television.
0: Right, well, yeah, you run towards the television, because what happens normally is that you are at the refrigerator, like getting a snack.
2: Right.
0: And then you hear somebody like Andres Cantor go, no! And you got to go running back into the living room to see what happened.
2: And fall over the couch and everything.
0: Thank you, Nicole. 6 minutes now in front of the hour. On This Morning, America's First News.
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Thanks for being with us. While Europe's still in the throes of summer heat, it's beginning to look a lot like Christmas in the Danish city of Aalborg. The Associated Press has a story on the dozens of Santas, Mrs. Clauses, and elves from around the world who descended on Denmark's fourth largest city for the annual World Santa Claus Congress, a colorful midsummer tradition for decades. This year, the Santa suits looked a little stifling under the Danish summer sun. The event, which marks its 70th anniversary next year, was created to entertain children, but became a popular gathering for Santas who appear in stores and shopping malls during the Yuletide season. The gathering offers a chance for professional Santas to swap stories, compare beards, of course, sharpen their craft, and compete in lighthearted contests ahead of the Christmas rush. Over the years, the annual four-day gathering has attracted Santas and Mrs. Clauses from as far away as Australia, Hong Kong, Canada, and the United States. That'll do it for this hour. For Nicole Murray and Dom Savino, I'm Gordon Deal. Thanks for listening to This Morning, America's First News.

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3: News this hour from Town Hall. I'm John Scott. Several Maine Democrats are jockeying to replace Graham Blattner as the nominee to take on Republican Senator Susan Collins in November.
4: A lot of uncertainty in both Democrat and Republican circles in Maine as Democrats look to replace Graham Blattner on the ticket now that he's dropped out, and Republicans are left to wonder who Susan Collins will be running against and what their new strategy will be. Collins is trying to win a sixth term in the Senate in a state that voted for Kamala Harris back in 2024. Democrats have until July 27th to declare a new candidate.
3: That's correspondent Laura Winters. Britain's potential next leader canvassing members of parliament for support, but one candidate in particular appears to be well on his way to becoming the next prime minister.
5: Nominations are opening in a Labour Party election to replace Keir Starmer as Britain's prime minister. Former Greater Manchester Mayor Andy Burnham is expected to be the sole candidate. He needs at least 80 signatures from Labour lawmakers to run, a target he's likely to exceed. Other potential contenders have ruled themselves out, including former Defence Minister Al Carnes. Speaking a week earlier in Manchester, Burnham promised sweeping changes on the domestic front.
6: I am going to break with the more of the same approach that has got us here. I am going to give Britain the circuit breaker it needs.
5: Karen Chamath, London.
3: President Trump's plan to build a triumphal arch that would alter the Washington, D.C. skyline is one initial approval from a key federal agency, the National Capital Planning Commission, voting to approve preliminary site and building plans for the 250-foot arch the president wants to build on a traffic circle at the end of the Virginia end of Memorial Bridge in Washington. The agency staff recommended preliminary approval on Thursday. More from townhall.com.
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3: Wally Funk, an aviation pioneer who was the oldest woman to launch into space, has died. She was 87, an original astronaut in the 1960s. In 2021, she finally got to space aboard Amazon founder Jeff Bezos' Blue Origin rocket. Conversations about how Caitlin Clark is treated on a basketball court can be polarizing.
9: Congress wants an answer by July 24th as 11 members of the House Republican Study Committee sent a letter to WNBA Commissioner Kathy Engelbert. It said the league and its officiating have too often failed to address, quote, unacceptable physical contact involving Clark and has not held the players accountable. It's the latest chapter in the ongoing debate about whether league officials must do more to protect Clark from unnecessarily aggressive physical contact. Jason Walker reporting.
3: News and analysis at townhall.com. The music world mourning the death of singer Bonnie Tyler. She was 75.
10: The gravelly voice singer from Wales was best known for her song Total Eclipse of the Heart.
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10: Bonnie Tyler spoke to the AP in 2015.
12: I love singing it. I never get tired of singing it. And people, when that starts, you know, the intro, everybody's like, yeah.
10: Total Eclipse of the Heart has had more than a billion streams. Bonnie Tyler was hospitalized in Portugal in May for emergency surgery and placed in an induced coma. Tyler earned 3 Grammy nominations and represented Britain at Eurovision in 2013. Her career took off with hits like It's a Heartache. I'm Ed Donahue.
3: Where will LeBron James go after leaving the Lakers? 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

0: 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Good morning. This is the Sue McClain News Hour, brought to you by Korean War veteran Senator Maurice Johannesson. The time 6:08. It is Friday, July 10th, 2026. And what a hot day yesterday. Temperatures around 104. I mean, unbelievable. The good news is temperatures will be down to 99 for today and tomorrow, 101 by Sunday, and then back to 104 by Tuesday. Yay! Anyway, definitely pool time, lake time, or, you know, heading down the Sacramento River time. And we'll talk more about the weather coming up, courtesy of the Queen of Dragons. They offer premium flower edibles and concentrates with free delivery to Shasta Lake. Don't miss their Flower Friday special that extends through the weekend while supplies last. 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Also, at 6:35, we've got the Town Hall News Brief, so you don't want to miss that. And it looks like if you're planning on traveling, I don't know if the animals wait until Fridays, because I know on Fridays we see more animals in the roadways. Like, you think they're visiting throughout the week, and the bears and the deer are like hanging out going, you know what, Friday's coming up, let's hit the road. Okay, well, this morning we've got an animal hazard. We've got a deer hazard. And this is at Clear Creek Road and Cloverdale Road. So be aware, there's a deer in the middle of the road. I don't know if anybody has poked it or anything, seeing if it's, you know, still functioning. But once again, traffic is slowing down. Now, if you're heading towards the coast on 299, expect delays. This is just before you hit Lewiston and before Sawyer and past Willow Creek. Additional delays if you're traveling this morning on Highway 36. Now, this is off of I-5. Expect traffic delays. Once again, if you're heading towards the coast, and this is about 26 miles west of Red Bluff, additional delays past Mad River due to construction. If you're heading northbound on I-5, expect delays near Lakehead, also near Castella. Additional delays south of Dunsmuir, also near Mount Shasta. And if you're heading towards McLeod, expect delays. This is on 89. They've got a one-way traffic control feature going on there. Also, additional delays on Highway 3 just off of I-5, and additional delays on 96 beginning at Horse Creek. If you're heading to Sacramento this morning for a three-day weekend, expect delays south of Maxwell. And the closer you get to Sacramento, the closer you get to construction. So just be aware, if you're heading to Chico this morning, expect possible delays on 99 beginning 0.5 miles north of the Butte to Hama County line. Within the Redding city limits, lots of construction has been happening. We've seen construction over on Butte Street. We've seen construction on Placer, also just off of Gold on Chestnut most recently. Additional delays, so look out for detours. Slow down. There's folks working in the roadways, and a lot of times they're backs are towards traffic, so they can't see you because they're working. So please slow down in those traffic zones. And on Highway 273, expect additional delays. Taking a look at what's happening in the news this morning. Well, on Wall Street, there is at least some good news. The Dow is currently up 139, the NASDAQ up by 336 and a quarter, and the Standard & Poor's 500 up by 61 this morning. We'll keep an eye on the stock market. Things are looking pretty good as of now. However, gas prices are on the rise. I'll tell you where you can find the least expensive gas coming up, once again, in business headlines. Shasta County's Health and Human Services Agency says they're implementing aggressive cost-cutting measures. No, they're not going to be cussing. I don't know. Somebody may be there. But anyway, cost-cutting measures as they confront growing budget pressures driven by rising demands for services, increasing operational costs, and state and federal funding that has really not kept pace with community needs. Now, here's an update of this story. I did this a while ago. Agency officials say the financial challenges are not something different in Shasta County. Counties across California are facing similar financial constraints as well. Over the past year, HHSA has had five presentations on separate budget updates to the Shasta County Board of Supervisors. And according to the agency, these presentations outline their financial outlook. Now, HHSA administrators are working on a wide range of programs, including CalFresh, CalWORKS, Medi-Cal, Child Welfare Services, Adult Protective Services, In-Home Support Services, Housing, Behavioral Health, substance use treatment, public health, and prevention programs. Agency leaders are now emphasizing that state-mandated programs are just not being considered for elimination, so you should know that. And since receiving authorization from the Board of Supervisors in May to implement organization and fiscal changes, HHSA leadership has conducted a comprehensive review of every division and every budget line. And a bipartisan wildfire bill designed to reduce catastrophic fire risk and better protect communities surrounding the Shasta Trinity National Forest and, well, other public lands is now fueling a growing debate among lawmakers, firefighters, forestry experts, and conservation organizations across California and the nation as well. Supporters of the Fix Our Forests Act argue that legislation would accelerate critical fire mitigation work by streamlining federal environmental reviews for projects such as forest thinning, prescribed burning, fuel reduction, and forest restoration. They say current permitting requirements and lengthy litigation will often delay urgently needed treatments in overgrown fire-prone forests, allowing hazardous fuel loads to continue building while communities remain at risk. Now, the bill also includes provisions aimed at improving wildfire detection, expanding forest restoration efforts, supporting firefighters, and creating a national fireshed mapping system to help really prioritize those high-risk areas. Now, the measure passed the U.S. House with bipartisan support and remains under consideration in the Senate. Well, critics, however, contend that the legislation goes too far by weakening longstanding environmental safeguards. They argue the bill would expand exemptions under the National Environmental Protection Policy Act, reduce opportunities for public review and legal challenges, and limit protections for endangered species and other sensitive natural resources. Conservation groups are warning that those changes could make it just easier for large-scale logging projects to move forward in some of the nation's most ecologically significant forests under the banner of wildfire protection, raising more concerns about long-term impacts on wildlife habitat, watersheds, and old-growth ecosystems. And speaking of the forest, the Bureau of Land Management is offering $1 firewood permits to collect down trees burned in the 2021 Dixie Fire on BLM-managed public land near the Chester Airport. Now, this low-cost permit provides individuals and families with a chance to collect their own firewood on public land for $1 per cord. The 3-1 pit fire in Lassen County continues to grow. Firefighters and crews are making steady progress on containment. The wildfire sparked earlier this week near Little Valley Road and Wilson Springs Road, southeast of MacArthur, and has burned more than 1,000 acres. The fire, well, it's 35% contained as of last night. We're going to check on that again later on. Officials lifted evacuation orders, but evacuation warnings remain in effect for some nearby areas as firefighters strengthen containment lines. The cause of the fire, under investigation. And apparently, in a bright spot amid the firefight, a Cal Fire Devil's Garden crew rescued 6 abandoned puppies found on the fire line. That's when you can all go, oh, isn't that sweet? A Cal Fire Devil's Garden crew. Yeah, they rescued puppies. Oh, how sweet is that? The puppies were taken safely into custody and are now being cared for by the Lassen County Animal Shelter. Wonder if they're up for adoption. I think I need a puppy. Hey, thanks for tuning in to the Sue McClain News Hour, brought to you by Korean War veteran Senator Maurice Johannesson. And taking a look at your weather forecast, brought to you by the Queen of Dragons. 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Today, sunny and a high of 99 and a low of 67. Tomorrow, more of the same with a high of 99 and a low of 69 and partly cloudy skies. Wind gusts could reach up to 20 miles per hour today and tonight. So if you are heading up in the hills, maybe you're taking a boat out to the lake or even having that RV towing a trailer behind it, make sure those chains are up tight and out of sight. We don't want to spark any fires on the roadways by accident. And this includes, you know, those big rig drivers too. Hello out there, all you big rig drivers. For Sunday, sunny and a high of 101 and a low of 71 with mostly cloudy skies. It's currently clear in downtown Redding, Red Bluff, 71, 70 in Anderson, 68 in the city of Shasta Lake, and 69 degrees in downtown Redding. And taking a look across the country, a slow-moving front is going to bring rounds of severe thunderstorms and heavy rain to the central plains eastward to the east central U.S. The first widespread significant heat wave of the summer is expected for the Intermountain West and Plains. This is expected to develop today and throughout the next week. Also, dangerous heat will continue to impact portions of the Southwest and Southeast. And thanks for tuning in to my show. 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
10: Thanks for having me, Sean.
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10: 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So having that kind of conversation in advance will go a long ways.
9: All right. 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

0: Looks like somebody prayed. Good morning. Welcome to the Sue McClain News Hour, brought to you by Korean War veteran Senator Maurice Johannesson. And the time, 6:24. It's Friday, July 10th, 2026. I pray every morning. First thing I do when I hop out of bed, I'm already praying. Anyway, good morning. I'm glad you're here today in the North Valley. Oh, it's going to be a little bit cooler, but not cool by any stretch of the imagination. Today's high 99 and a low of 67, mostly clear and windy. Wind gusts of up to 20 miles per hour. Also, for tomorrow on the weekend, warm. We'll talk about that coming up, courtesy of the Queen of Dragons. It is 69 and clear in downtown Reading. We do have an animal hazard this morning at Clear Creek Road and Cloverdale Road. Now, if you're in the vicinity, we've got a deer in the road. Doesn't look good for the deer. Let me just say that, okay? Sorry about that, but it's not something you want to hear first thing in the morning if you're eating breakfast, but it's happening and it's slowing down traffic. If you're traveling in the city limits, expect delays possibly on 44, on 273, and anywhere in the city limits where you can, you know, throw a rock, you're probably going to hit a construction zone. So just be aware, they've been doing some work on Willis as well. And we really want you to take your time if you're traveling in the city limits. There's lots of huge potholes. You don't want to have to replace the tires. You know what I mean? It's just, that's kind of how it is. If you're heading towards the coast on 299, expect delays due to construction, additional delays on 36. Also heading northbound on I-5, expect delays near Mountain Gate and Lakehead. And south of Mount Shasta, if you're hopping on to Highway 89, expect delays with one-way traffic control in effect. Additional delays at Highway 3 at Wairika and Interstate 5, also on Highway 96 beginning at Horse Creek. If you're heading to Sacramento, expect delays south of Maxwell. Additional delays the closer you get to Sacramento due to ongoing construction. Also, we have construction if you're heading towards Shingletown. This is at Miller Ranch Road. That's where it begins, and it wraps up right around Dandelion Drive. And Kia America is now recalling more than 462,000 Telluride SUVs after determining that they could catch fire while being driven or parked because of a defect involving the front power seat motor. The recall affects, 462,869 Telluride SUVs from model years 2020 through 2024. According to the National Highway Traffic Safety Administration, owners are being advised to park their vehicles outside and away from their home, their garages, and other vehicles until the recall repair has been completed. I just want to make sure that you heard the first part of this. Kia America recalling Telluride SUVs from 2020 to 2024 after they determined that they could catch fire while being driven or parked because of a defect involving the front power seat motor. According to Kia, the problem involves the front power seat switch assembly. Now, if the seat slide cover or control knob is struck with enough force, the switch can become loose, misaligned, or damaged, causing the seat motor to continue running even after the adjustment is complete. The motor can then overheat, creating a fire risk. Now, the latest recall replaces a similar recall issued in 2024 for the same vehicles. Kia said some vehicles may not have received the proper repair during their earlier recall, allowing the overheating hazard to persist. As a result, all affected vehicles, including those previously repaired, will require a new remedy. So if you already had it done, they want you to bring it back in. Dealers will install an electric fuse assembly designed to cut power to the seat motor if the switch malfunctions, reducing the risk of overheating and fire. Owner notification letters are expected to be mailed beginning August 13th. Kind of late on the draw on that, don't you think? Well, Kia told federal regulators it's aware of several incidents involving overheating seat motors and seat fires relating to the defect, although, well, thankfully, no injuries or fatalities have been reported. Vehicle owners can check whether their SUV is included in the recall by entering their vehicle identification number, that's their VIN number, on the NHTSA recall website or by contacting the Kia dealership. That's the National Highway Traffic Safety Administration website, or once again, contact your local Kia dealership. President Trump reportedly will welcome the World Series winning Los Angeles Dodgers to the White House later on this month. The visit is set for July 23rd. How exciting for the Dodgers! They will honor the Dodgers' second consecutive World Series championship and continue a longstanding tradition of championship teams being recognized by the president. That's according to the New York Post. And the USS Boxer amphibious warship and the embarked 11th Marine Expeditionary Unit were sidelined due to an engine-related issue in the early weeks of the war against Iran, as the U.S. launched a blockade against all ships going in and out of the Iranian ports and weighed the option of taking Iran's Karg Island. According to three officials familiar with the incident, the main circulation pump that cools the engine malfunctioned and needed replacing while the ship was en route to the Middle East. The Boxer had accelerated its deployment from the U.S. West Coast weeks ahead of schedule to help reinforce troops fighting against Iran. And instead of continuing to the Arabian Sea, the warship and its thousands of Marines and sailors waited for replacement parts and repairs at the U.S.-UK base on the remote Diego Garcia Corral Atoll in the Indian Ocean. Also in the news this morning, Jeb Bush, the former Florida governor and 2016 presidential candidate, praised President Trump for crippling Iran's ability to stoke instability in the Middle East. But Bush, brother of former President George W. Bush, warned of a threat to the U.S. mainland from hundreds of drones supplied to Cuba from Tehran. In May, classified intelligence reportedly showed that Cuba acquired more than 300 drones and discussed potential attack scenarios involving the U.S. naval base at Guantanamo Bay, U.S. military vessels, and Key West, Florida. And President Trump rejected $227 million in disaster aid requests from four Democratic-led states hit by February's record-setting blizzard, drawing accusations of political favoritism after he approved more than $846 million for Republican-led states 2 days earlier. Figures from the Federal Emergency Management Agency show Massachusetts, New Jersey, New York, and Rhode Island each cleared the damage threshold for a major disaster declaration. Their governors are now moving for appeal. Trump signed off on the denials July 2nd, the same day his administration approved relief for nine GOP-leaning states. Rhode Island's congressional delegation said in a letter demanding that he reverse course. Hey, thanks for tuning in to the Sue McClain News Hour on KCNR, brought to you by Korean War veteran Senator Maurice Johannesson. And President Trump's plans to build a skyline-altering arch in the nation's capital won initial approval. I'll talk about that a little bit later on. Plus, stick around. I'll tell you what movies are playing at the box office near you. And taking a look at your weather, brought to you by the Queen of Dragons, offering premium flower edibles and concentrates with free delivery to Shasta Lake. 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Today in the North Valley, sunny and warm and windy, wind gusts of up to 20 miles per hour. Today and tonight, with a high of 99 today and 67 tonight, and mostly clear. Sunny and warm throughout, let's say, the next week. Now, Saturday's high 99 and a low of 69 and partly cloudy. Then 101 for Sunday and mostly cloudy for Sunday night with a low of 71. Monday's high 99 and a low of 70 with partly cloudy skies. Then back to 104 by Tuesday. And it's going to get even warmer for Wednesday. Wednesday's high 106 and a low of 70. Thursday's high 104. So that hot weather, that extremely icky hot weather, is heading our way. So you might want to try to stay as cool as you can, stay indoors, enjoy that air conditioning. You can stop by, you know, the library and cool off. There's other places. You can head to the Mount Shasta Mall. It's nice and cool too. It's currently clear in downtown Redding. Red Bluff 73, 72 in Anderson, 68 in the city of Shasta Lake, and 69 in downtown Redding. The Sue McClain News Hour brought to you by Korean War veteran Senator Maurice Johannesson, and you're listening to KCNR 96.5 FM, AM 1460, and heard online at kcnrradio.com. 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

0: 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Good morning and welcome to the Sue McClain News Hour, brought to you by Korean War veteran Senator Maurice Johannesson. And today you can expect another beautiful day in the North Valley. And the only catch is it's going to be sunny. And I tell you what, folks, it is going to be very, very warm. So just be aware if you're planning on heading out and about, if you're traveling, make sure your car's in tip-top shape. Make sure the tires have, you know, enough air in them. Make sure you've got plenty of water and oil and your air conditioning is working very well, because today's high is 99, but by this weekend, 104. Oh, again, it's going to be a scorcher. And you know what time it is. It's time for the Town Hall News Brief on KCNR.
1: Good day. Welcome to this week's Town Hall News Brief. I'm Phoebe Johnson, your host, to provide the latest local updates. A legal challenge to Shasta County's voter-approved Measure B is moving forward in County Superior Court. Attorney General Rob Bonta and Secretary of State Shirley Weber sued to invalidate the measure, arguing it conflicts with state election law and would disenfranchise voters. Measure B would end mail voting, end early in-person voting, require photo ID, mandate hand-counted ballots, and disconnect the county's registration system from the state database. Laura Hobbs, a defendant and supporter, said residents are disappointed their representatives aren't defending voters' will. No hearing date has been set. Turning to a changing of the guard in local law enforcement, Reading Police Chief Brian Barner retired Tuesday after a 34-year career that began as a cadet in the early 1990s. Barner worked in investigations, traffic enforcement, canine operations, and as a DUI specialist before rising to chief. He said his most memorable work involved major sex crime and drug cases that led to lengthy prison sentences. Barner urged his successor to prioritize community relationships and said he is grateful that no Reading officer was killed or seriously injured on duty during his tenure. Captains will rotate as acting chief. In other law enforcement news, the Shasta County Sheriff's Office arrested a man Thursday after he allegedly stole his impounded vehicle from a Reading tow yard, nearly striking workers as he fled. Deputies identified the driver as Forrest Johnson, who had been arrested a day earlier in an unrelated case that led to the vehicle's impoundment. Believing Johnson was headed to retrieve his dogs from Haven Humane, deputies spotted him on Eastside Road, where he refused to stop. They later crashed into a utility pole during an attempted U-turn. He was booked on multiple charges, including evading a peace officer. Ending on a brighter note, the city of Anderson held its first ever Independence Day parade Friday, celebrating America's 250th birthday with floats from every city department. Lieutenant Eric Haynes of the Anderson Police Department said the turnout exceeded expectations, with a large crowd gathering to watch. Parks and Recreation, Public Works, police and fire crews worked together to pull off the event. The parade also introduced Knox, a 2-year-old Dutch Shepherd, and the department's newest canine through a specially decorated car following a community naming contest. Anderson Explodes, a free fireworks show, follows Friday night at the fairgrounds. 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From all of us at Town Hall Brief, thanks for listening.
0: And once again, this is the Sue McClain News Hour, brought to you by Korean War veteran Senator Maurice Johannesson. And that is the Town Hall News Brief. So if there's any news you may have missed, you might just hear it right here on KCNR. And taking a look at your business headlines, you're looking for the least expensive gas. 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Regular unleaded, $4.73 a gallon. Also on Wall Street, the Dow was up 83. The NASDAQ Composite, though, down 50. And the Standard & Poor's 500 is up by almost 1.5% this morning. WTI crude oil down almost 0.25%. Brent crude up almost 0.25%. WTI crude oil at $71.99 a barrel. Brent crude oil at $76.37 a barrel. Gold at $4,097.50 an ounce, down by over 1%. And silver down by, well, just over 1.5%, $59.78 an ounce today. Now, there's quite a few stocks doing well this morning. We've got American Airlines Group up almost up over 3.25% this morning. 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And there you go. Up to $12.79 a share. So that's what's happening on Wall Street this morning. And now let's take a look inside sports.
2: France beat Morocco 2-0 at the World Cup on Thursday to advance to the semifinals. Kylian Mbappe and Ousmane Dembélé scored for France, which has now reached the semifinals for the third straight World Cup. In MLB, Bryce Harper announced he will compete in next week's Home Run Derby. It will be his first time competing in the event since 2018. Harper's Phillies blanked the Reds 1-0 behind seven scoreless innings from Jesus Luzardo. Brewers defeated the Cardinals 8-4. The Yankees crushed the Rays 12-4. Braves hammered the Pirates 10-5. Giants beat the Rockies 8-2. Marlins defeated the Mariners 8-4. Orioles edged the Cubs 3-2. Guardians defeated the Twins 5-2 to avoid a three-game sweep. Mets beat the Royals 7-3. Red Sox edged the White Sox 2-1. Tigers topped the Athletics 4-1. Rangers edged the Angels 7-6. Diamondbacks beat the Padres 3-1 as Merrill Kelly picked up his seventh win. In the NBA, the Kawhi Leonard trade between the Clippers and Raptors has been put on hold. The league is reviewing the deal, which would send Leonard back to Toronto. In the NFL, the Commanders will retire John Riggins' number 44 jersey during the upcoming season. Riggins rushed for more than 7,400 yards with Washington. He was the MVP of Super Bowl XVII. In the NHL, the Ducks matched the Flyers' five-year $90 million offer sheet for Leo Carlson, which will keep the 21-year-old in Anaheim. The deal makes Carlson the NHL's highest-paid player at $18 million per season. In tennis at Wimbledon, the men's semifinals are set for Friday. Jannik Sinner will face Novak Djokovic, while Alexander Zverev takes on Arthur Ferry. Karolina Muchova and Linda Noskova advance to Saturday's women's final. In the WNBA, the Aces beat the Fire 88-80. The win clinched Las Vegas coach Becky Hammon a spot as one of the head coaches for this month's All-Star Game in Chicago. You can visit LarryBrownSports.com for more sports coverage. 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

0: Well, it's going to be a warm one. It's currently clear in downtown Reading, Red Bluff 70, 69 in Anderson, 68 in the city of Shasta Lake, and 69 degrees in downtown Reading. The Sue McClain News Hour brought to you by Korean War veteran Senator Maurice Johannesson. Stay tuned. Coming up next, we'll take a look at your road conditions. 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

0: 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Good morning. This is the Sue McClain News Hour, brought to you by Korean War veteran Senator Maurice Johannesson. The time is 6:52. It's Friday, July 10th, 2026. Plenty of sunshine this weekend, so make sure you've got your sunscreen, you drink plenty of water, and if you are planning on getting out and about, you want to exercise early in the morning. Okay, that's the best time to do it because it's nice and cooler and you can take your dogs for a stroll and you can go biking, you can go hiking. It's just terrific because later on in the day, like today's high is going to be 99, then 101 by Sunday. So definitely warmer weather heading our way, and it's just safer if you want to exercise earlier in the morning. Oh, and water your lawn in the morning too so it doesn't burn up in the afternoon. And Shasta County Health and Human Services Agency is implementing aggressive cost-cutting measures. We'll talk about that coming up. So stick around. Your official weather forecast on the way, along with that headline story. Also, if you're planning on traveling, the City of Reading launched a $3.5 million water main replacement project in the Country Oaks neighborhood. Construction is underway through October 13th. The project is between Collier Drive, I-5, and 299. They're working between 7 a.m. and 5 p.m. Expect delays on 273 due to ongoing construction. Also, Caltrans is working on a $4 million bridge maintenance project, repairing 11 bridges in the county. This includes construction along I-5, including the Antlers and Lakehead undercrossings in Lakehead, the Slate Creek Bridge between Lakehead and Pollard Flat, the Sacramento River Bridge overhead near Gibson, the Creekside Road undercrossing south of Castella, and the Soda Creek Road undercrossing between Castella and Dunsmuir. On 89, crews are working on two Hat Creek bridges near Old Station and Castle, along with the Caton Creek Bridge north of Burney Falls State Park. Expect traffic delays as well between Monday and Friday, 7 a.m. to 5 p.m. on the Slate Creek Bridge, the Sacramento River Bridge overhead, and Soda Creek undercrossing. Overnight closures are happening Sunday nights through Friday morning, 7 p.m. to 5 a.m. at the Antlers, Lakehead, and Creekside undercrossings. And if you're traveling on 89, expect one-way traffic control in effect and 6 to 10-minute delays between 7 a.m. and 5 p.m. And the City of Reading is temporarily closing down a major intersection several times due to construction on the Santa Moody Water Tank Project. Now, the intersection of Lake Boulevard and Kennett Road will be affected, including ramp access to the Santa Moody Boat Ramp. This will be closed to all traffic except emergency personnel. Now, we do have, once again, these closures that are happening. The next one is coming up Tuesday, the 14th, between 1 a.m. and 3 a.m., and the additional closure will be Wednesday, July 15th, 4 a.m., 7 p.m. to 4 a.m., okay? 7 p.m. to 4 a.m., that's Wednesday, July 15th. Now, during the closures, Lake Boulevard will be closed 1 mile north of State Route 151. So just, if you're in the area, just be aware. Also, Shasta County's Health and Human Services Agency has an update. They're implementing aggressive cost-cutting measures as they confront growing budget pressures driven by rising demands for services, increasing operational costs, and state and federal funding that is really not kept pace with the community needs. Once again, this is an update of that story we've been following. Officials say the financial challenges are not different in Shasta County. Many counties are facing this across the state of California, including the North State. HHSA says local action is necessary to maintain long-term financial stability. Now, over the past year, they've presented 5 separate budget updates to the Shasta County Board of Supervisors. And according to the agency, these presentations outline their financial outlook, detailed cost-saving measures already implemented, and identified additional options for reducing expenditures while preserving critical public services. Now, administrators are saying a wide range of programs, including CalFresh, CalWORKS, Medi-Cal, Child Welfare Services, Adult Protective Services, In-Home Support Services, Housing, Behavioral Health, Substance Use Treatment, Public Health, and Prevention Programs are not going to be affected, hopefully. Agency leaders emphasize that state-mandated programs are not going to be considered for elimination. Okay? So they're just kind of re-emphasizing, hey, they're going to keep it according to the HHSA. The review is intended to ensure taxpayer dollars are being used efficiently while positioning the agency to respond to ongoing financial challenges. So they're going to keep those key programs, and they just want to reinforce, please don't panic. A bipartisan wildfire bill designed to reduce catastrophic fire risk and better protect communities surrounding the Shasta Trinity National Forest and other public lands is fueling a growing debate among lawmakers, firefighters, forestry experts, and conservation groups across the state and the nation. Supporters of the Fix Our Forests Act argue the legislation would accelerate critical wildfire mitigation work by streamlining federal environmental reviews for projects such as forest thinning, prescribed burns, fuel reduction, and forest restoration. They say current permitting requirements and lengthy litigation delay urgently needed treatment in overgrown, fire-prone forests, allowing hazardous fuel loads to continue building while communities remain at risk. The bill also includes provisions aimed at improving wildfire detection, expanding forest restoration efforts, supporting firefighters, and creating a national fire shed mapping system to help prioritize high-risk areas. The measure passed the U.S. House with bipartisan support and remains under consideration in the Senate, so basically it's just kind of sitting there. Critics, however, contend the legislation goes too far by weakening long-standing environmental safeguards. They argue the bill would expand exemptions under the National Environmental Policy Act to reduce opportunities for the public review and legal challenges, limit protections for endangered species and other sensitive natural resources, including the spotted owl kind of thing. Conservation groups warn those changes could make it easier for large-scale logging projects to move forward in some of the nation's most ecologically significant forests under the banner of wildfire prevention, raising concerns about long-term impacts on wildlife, habitat, watersheds, and old-growth ecosystems. And President Trump is planning to build a skyline-altering arch in the nation's capital and won initial approval from a key federal commission, but its members put off a decision on whether a federal law that limits building height should be applied to this project. Once again, thanks for tuning in to the Sue McClain News Hour, brought to you by Korean War veteran Senator Maurice Johannesson. And if you're thinking about catching a movie this weekend, lots of great movies out. Moana, The Odyssey, how about Minions and Monsters? It's brand new, and if you love Minions, those little yellow creatures, oh my goodness, they're so cute. You don't want to miss it. Evil Dead Burn, ooh, that looks scary. Also, a film I took the grandkids to, Toy Story 5, fabulous. If you love Toy Story, the original, you're going to love this. Also, Young Washington getting rave reviews. Also, Supergirl is playing, The Invite, and Disclosure Day, and Obsession. So, lots of great movies playing at a theater near you. Thanks for tuning in to the Sue McClain News Hour on KCNR. Have a great weekend, and remember, you are treasured. Bye-bye.
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2: News this hour from Town Hall. I'm John Scott. Lawyers for the man accused of killing Charlie Kirk plan to call a final witness as they try to raise doubts about the prosecution's case. The judge is deciding whether prosecutors have enough evidence to put Tyler Robinson on trial on a charge of aggravated murder. Kirk was killed as he spoke to a crowd at Utah Valley University on September 10th. Robinson charged with aggravated murder and has still not entered a plea. Democrats in Maine are beginning a sprint to nominate a new candidate for a pivotal Senate seat. The drive began after Graham Plattner announced he's withdrawing from the race after a sexual assault allegation. Democrats need to pick a candidate to replace Plattner on the ballot by July 27th, less than 4 months before the nominee will face longtime Republican Senator Susan Collins. A U.S. airport has been renamed today after the president. We have more from correspondent Laura Winters.
3: PBI, Palm Beach International, now DJT, Donald J. Trump International, son Eric Trump posting the audio from the control tower on his social media pages as he and family members arrive at 5 in the morning for the first flight landing there under the new name.
4: Schedule all aircraft, effective immediately. Palm Beach International Airport is officially President Donald J. Trump International Airport.
3: The new signs around the airport are up and the name change in effect on the airline websites that operate out of Palm Beach, Florida. Laura Winters reporting.
2: A major legal battle in Washington continues.
5: Olympic canoeist David Hurd has pleaded not guilty to a felony charge connected to damage at the Lincoln Memorial reflecting pool. Prosecutors say Hearn helped damage the recently renovated landmark. If convicted, he could face up to 10 years in prison. His next court appearance is scheduled for August. Willie Nelson, The White House.
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2: Tensions rising over immigration between the U.S. and Mexico.
7: Mexico plans to request criminal charges over the deaths of 17 Mexicans in ICE custody or during immigration operations under the Trump administration.
8: Podemos ser omisos.
7: Mexican President Claudia Sheinbaum says we cannot turn a blind eye to the Mexicans who have died during ICE operations or who are or were detained in these detention centers, which are operated by private companies contracted by ICE. The request, which carries no legal weight, will be submitted to state prosecutors and the Justice Department. It will be accompanied by civil lawsuits against the companies that operate the detention centers. I'm Ed Donahue.
2: Meanwhile, U.S. officials say those being held by authorities were there for a reason. Primarily, they had entered the United States illegally, and many had then broken various laws. News at townhall.com. Britain's potential next leader is canvassing members of Parliament for support. Karen Chamas reports that it is a rather complicated process, but one candidate in particular appears to be on his way to becoming the next prime minister.
9: Nominations are opening in a Labour Party election to replace Keir Starmer as Britain's Prime Minister. Former Greater Manchester Mayor Andy Burnham is expected to be the sole candidate. He needs at least 80 signatures from Labour lawmakers to run, a target he's likely to exceed. Other potential contenders have ruled themselves out, including former Defence Minister Al Khans. Speaking a week earlier in Manchester, Burnham promised sweeping changes on the domestic front.
10: I am going to break with the more of the same approach that has got us here. I am going to give Britain the circuit breaker it needs.
9: Karen Chamath, London.
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0: good morning on this beautiful Friday. Hey, well, I could go through the, you know, the litany of what Carl does, but this is going to be a different kind of show today. Welcome to our morning show here on KCNR. This is Linda Bott. Carl always says Carl and Linda Bott. Carl's on assignment, so I'm hoping that he's having a beautiful time wherever he decides to go today.
1: Everybody needs a little break.
0: And it's hot, so you know a lot of times you have to do things in the morning, really early in the morning these times of days, this time of year. So I've got Sue here with me this morning. Good morning. This is KCNR 96.5 FM. 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I know we always get these wonderful little emails that come in from people that are listening in different parts of not only the country, but in the world. So
1: isn't that crazy?
0: Yeah, they take
1: people from all over the world listen to this show.
0: Isn't it? You look pretty today.
1: Thank you.
0: I love it.
1: It's amazing what a shower can do.
0: Well, you know what? You are so, let me just say, and by the way, Alex is at the helm.
2: Hey, good morning.
0: How are you?
2: Hey, yeah. What's going on?
0: Alex is doing a great job. And this is the kind of thing that Carl would say, that, you know, we're in the studios, that sponsored the studios, of course, by the Reading Rancheria. And Glenn Hayward's going to be on in a few weeks. And I can't wait for him to talk about what's happening. Oh, my gosh. I took a tour of that new health center. And I've talked about it before in the air. I'm just going to kind of ramble, like what comes into our mind. And we're kicked back and forth. Health center is if you were to think that you were going to go on an island someplace and find a 5-star, first of all, just the architecture of it is amazing. You can't tell from the street. And I had to wear the hard hat. We were driven in trucks to get there to the property. And I was with a small group of about 15 people that went through. We got to meet the foreman, and there was maybe 140 workers on working on it with the girders and the steel. And it was still open, and that fascinates me because I always I'm always interested about material, where it's built, where it came from, and all of that steel, by the way, comes from America out of a company in Utah. There's 4 companies in Utah. And when you talk about those big beam steel girders or whatever they're called, the beams, and you think about those traveling across the states on big, wide trucks, that just amazes me.
1: And for me, it's American made. I mean, it makes me want to wave a flag. And I'm like, yay, it's American made. And now we're seeing more and more of it due to the new policies.
0: Right.
1: And when you were speaking of the new facility that's being built, this is one of those life-altering facilities. It really is, because I think of all the people that are going to go through those doors, and they're going to go in one way and come out another. They're going to come out spectacular. You know, the ones that whose health wasn't, you know, doing that great. They really didn't know what to do. Some people just hesitate. And now with this big, beautiful facility, those folks that may have hesitated are going to be opening, you know, they're going to be going through those doors once they open. And I think that's the focus right there, is how it's going to change the community.
0: Well, our medical world, as we know it, has changed drastically. And so what this new facility, health center, there's a name for it. I apologize for that. But we're talking about, of course, the Reading Rancheria put this thing together, millions and millions of dollars. And when it does open and you get to see, you know, what they've done, it's a wellness program. They have the medical side and the wellness side. So in the wellness side, which is amazing, they've got indoor pool, outdoor pool, a track all the way around the facility, gardens. So that for those people that maybe just grew up in a Chicken McNugget, you know, you zap it and you eat it, you know, and this is why we wonder why we have obesity and allergies and kids don't have, because they're not eating nutrition that's really helping their organs grow correctly, right. You know, and we all partake in that. We don't eat correctly, or food's bleached or blanched compared to what it used to be, like maybe even 20 years ago. So they're trying to retrain those who aren't fortunate, and they do serve the underprivileged. They do take Medicaid, and it's not just all tribal.
1: Right. And a lot of folks don't realize that. Does that make sense?
0: Yes.
1: They don't realize that those doors are open for the underserved.
0: Right.
1: And we have seen different facilities, but they're usually much, much smaller. And they do the best they can with what they have. Now, it's a full body rehabilitation type of facility. You can, whether it's mental.
0: Mind, body, spirit.
1: Mind, body, and spirit. And we haven't seen that on such a large scale.
0: It's a large scale. Trust me. It's, I can't. Words, it's like anything else. You go to the ocean, you can try to describe the ocean. You could take a picture of the ocean.
1: Right.
0: You can write a song about the ocean and a poem about the ocean until somebody goes to the ocean.
1: Right.
0: They have, it just, it's a different sensory. Now your world is awakened to a different experience.
1: Right. And the best part about it too, not only was is it American made steel, it's a beautiful building, the architecture's gorgeous, and it's going to be serving how many thousands. It's changing for the next generation. You know, these parents that are going to walk in with their kids and they're going to realize, hey, this is the way I was brought up. I can show my children how to live a better, brighter life. And just like you said, mind, body, and soul. You
0: mind,
1: know?
0: Body, yeah. Okay. Well, let's do the weather. And I've got a couple other things while I've got you here I want to talk about along those lines that have been new experiences, Sue. And I know, you know, just thank you for hanging out with me for a minute here. We do have guests coming in this morning, but let's give you an update. It's currently 78 degrees in the downtown. 78? Am I wrong? It's going to be 99 today overnight. But I go out this in the morning, like around 5 o'clock, 5:30. I sit on the stoop, which is our front area. Take the dog out, just kind of feeling. I know as soon as I walk out the door, just with the feel, the air, what it feels like if it's heavy.
1: Mm-hmm.
0: And so it's going to be. And I said this is going to be a warm day, but it's interesting because it feels warmer, even though it says 99. The air feels heavier. Today, 99, overnight lows of 67. It looks like, 5 to 9, we could have gusts today. I don't see it right now, but up to 18 miles per hour. Tonight can go up to 20. So overnight lows of 67. And when I hear you read the weather, you inspire me. I'm like, when I grow up, I want to read the weather like Sue McClain.
1: Thank you.
0: Because you make it sound like, my God, is it the most beautiful, you sing it like an opera song.
1: Oh, thank
0: you. Yeah.
1: Thank you.
0: I can only just do the, I can only do the caps.
1: Well, you're doing a great job.
0: I'll do the caps. So Saturday's 99, overnight lows is 70, Sunday's calling for 101. Now we're getting into the hot weather, right? Well, no, and actually Monday's 99, but like you were saying, I heard you say, and Tuesday, 103. So we're getting up to Wednesday at 105 and Thursday at 103. And that's why we get up super early and we want to do these activities because around 10 o'clock it starts to boom.
1: Right. You want to, if you're going to take your dog for a walk, do it early.
0: Early.
1: If you want to take your kids out for a walk, now's the time. But there's places you can cool down. You've got the Enterprise Park. That's free. The kids would love it. Grandkids will love it. You can head on down to Anderson and they've got that. Oh, let's see. The Fantasy Fountain is the one in Reading at Enterprise Park. And then the Splash Pad is the one in Anderson. That's absolutely free. It's over kind of by the ballpark. If you go in, take a right. It's right there. You can't miss it. There's going to be a lot of people there. You can also,
0: Big fountain like they had in The Godfather where they all of a sudden had the fire hydrant and that was what kids did back in those days?
1: Well, it's really neat. So, if you want an experience for the kids
0: and they're
1: just looking for a place to cool down, Enterprise Park, Fantasy Fountain. I don't know what I said before. Hopefully I said
0: I want to hear about it. I've not been.
1: Yeah.
0: And you should know these things.
1: It's just a great place to picnic. They have shade over there. It's shaded. You can have a big party or a small party or just, go out there, bring a towel, sunscreen.
0: Okay. And where is Enterprise Park?
1: Enterprise Park, you go out Victor Avenue.
0: Okay.
1: You take the Victor Avenue exit off 44?
0: Yeah.
1: You go all the way down.
0: Okay.
1: And you'll run into the park if you just keep driving.
0: Okay.
1: Okay.
2: And the water park is the lower part of the park.
1: The lower part of the park.
0: All right. Okay. So you don't see it from the street.
1: You can when you drive by, but you can't see the water features. You have to go around past the
0: Have been there.
1: You take a right. Here's the thing. There's two entrances.
0: Okay.
1: If you go in the first entrance on the north side, it's going to take you to where you can be like by the soccer field's kind of over there. It's all the open grass. keep going to the next exit. It's at the stop sign.
2: Yeah, okay. They have pickleball over there too.
0: Oh my God.
1: There you go. So it's at the stop sign. Take a quick right. I know we're running out of time. Take a quick right. You're going to veer off to the right. It's going to go to the left and go downhill, and it's on your right-hand side. There's plenty of parking.
0: Oh my gosh. Now see, these are the kind of things you got kids visiting. I had this conversation yesterday with, she's 15, and like, what do you do when they come? And she's coming from a different country. So like, what do you, you know, they're not talking about like, what do we do? We have nothing to do. But they were trying to fill, like a calendar up, an agenda. So we love that when you've got grandkids or something, or just go down and see what Reading has to offer. I don't know about this. I want to find out more about this. Hey, it's 7:16 in the morning. We're here on KCNR with Free Fire Radio. Sue McClain is in here with me. I'm Linda Bott. Alex is at the helm. We will be right back after these messages.

0: I'm Tracy Edwards, CEO of the Redding Rancheria. Giving back to our local community is a tradition that is firmly rooted in our history.
1: Hello, my name is Lindsay Myers. I am the president and CEO of Turtle Bay Exploration Park. Thank you to Redding Rancheria for all of their support and partnership over the years.
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10: 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Good morning, everybody. And this portion of the show is brought to you by Maxwell Insurance. I just want to do a shout out because, you know, we have our insurance with for the station, our businesses, and our personal and life insurance with Judy Maxwell. I love the fact that you go into her, and this is like, she'll do this for you for free. Like, what's happening with my Medicare? What's happening with my 401? What, you know, what's going on? They have a group in there that make you feel like, you know, nothing's too small and nothing's too big. They're going to take the same amount of time and energy with you, and they'll go in. You'll go into this room, and Judy is just so southern and so beautiful and well, just elegant, and they make you feel like that. And they'll go in, and they'll help you with a PowerPoint presentation, and kind of tell you like, well, this is what you can do, and this is, you know, and just give you like a. Like, where are you? What are your goals? Where do you want to be? And so Maxwell Insurance and Financial will do that. They're located on Hilltop Drive. And I just want to say Maxwell Insurance. In fact, I've had a couple people that were canceled. Their insurance went up. They have a couple rentals and a house, and they just were crazy about what was going on, and they went to Judy, and Judy made it happen for them. So I think that that speaks volumes.
6: Right, and with Judy, one thing when I've talked to her, she's so down to earth.
10: She is. She's wonderful.
6: That she'll, if you don't understand something, she'll bring it to you in a way you will understand.
10: Right.
6: Because there's lots of them out there. They're hustling. They just want to make the buck. It's not really about the people. She makes it about you.
10: Right.
6: And so if you're looking for, it doesn't matter what age you are, she can present it to you in a language that you will understand.
10: Because that's great.
6: It's like when you go to a certain, say, I'm just throwing this out there, please don't get upset, a doctor's office. And
10: right.
6: And they're talking doctor speak, and I don't get that.
10: Doctor speak, that's funny.
6: But bring it down. So,
10: yeah.
6: And she does that.
10: Layman terms.
6: There you go.
10: Yeah, because they, you know, there's a lot of Greek.
6: Yeah.
10: Speaking of which, you and I were discussing this morning about like Enterprise Park, and then you guys were talking about that. And I said, I need to do a ride along because I've been here 20 years, but there's areas that when people say, oh, I live in this side, or not even the east side or the west side, but like in certain areas. And I still, after all this time, don't have the areas. I said, we need to put a map up here. So we talk about, you know, when Victor is south, or when you go down 44, you know, we go to Palisadro. I mean, there's kind of the areas you know where to go,
6: mm-hmm.
10: but there's enclaves within the areas that are named certain, like, you know, areas.
6: Right. So, yeah, Sunset Terrace. Or
10: yeah,
6: if you're
10: I know
6: going
10: Sunset
6: down
10: Terrace.
6: You know, Enterprise.
10: Yeah.
6: You know, and
7: Sundial.
6: When we know. Sundial. Yes.
10: Oh, is that a new one?
6: Yeah. Sundial.
7: Bridge.
10: Well, yeah, but I mean, I don't know if there was a Sundial community.
7: No,
10: I mean,
7: no,
10: maybe.
7: No.
10: Oh my
6: that
10: God!
6: Was awesome.
10: Okay, you caught
6: it's
10: me. You
6: early.
10: Caught me totally off.
7: To throw things
10: early.
7: Out.
10: That's
7: okay.
10: Great.
6: You threw our boss
10: you
6: under
10: did.
6: The bus.
10: You did. Well, when you're talking about, I do want to do a shout out because
6: I have one too.
10: Okay,
6: I just
10: excellent.
6: When you're done.
10: Okay. So yesterday, and it was very difficult, and I want to thank Dr. Martinez for getting me into the Rose Center. They had a cancellation. I talked about this, and I have never had this experience, but Friday I woke up with vertigo. And I don't know,
7: oh, man.
10: You know, if you've ever accidentally been drunk, you know, like didn't know that you were drinking that much, and it's the only thing I can compare it to, because you're spinning and you have no balance. I mean, the walls don't even do it. The floor doesn't do it. The bed doesn't do it. Anything doesn't do it. And I woke up and I thought, maybe you're going to have to take me to emergency, because that's how it was fast.
7: I've had it before.
6: People,
7: it's no
6: yeah,
7: fun.
6: But people don't, if you don't know what vertigo is, it's like getting on one of those rides at the fair. Like the zipper, and you keep going and going and going, and then you hop off and you're still moving, your body's moving, your eyes can't focus.
10: Yes.
6: That's it. So if you're wondering, maybe it's happened to you, but you don't know what it is,
10: right.
6: Like you hop out of bed too quick.
10: Right.
6: That's vertigo.
10: Yeah. I thought maybe I was like my blood sugar, maybe I'm not hydrated. Tis the time to,
6: right.
10: You know, hydration. Well, make a long story short. So it is vertigo, and I just could not have just, I cannot say enough about Julie and the people over at the Rose Center, because what it turned out to be is that this crystals in your ear. Everybody, first of all, we are walking miracles. Human body is a miracle.
6: Absolutely.
10: And so you have these crystals in your ears, and it can happen, like if you're sledgehammering, it doesn't matter what you're doing. Something, the crystal comes out, and you have three tubes. You think you have one tube, you've got three different tubes. I just saw, you know, again, seeing the ear in a graphic and having her explain. Anyway, so if a crystal comes out, then this is where you're balanced. And I had it on both sides.
6: Oh, my.
10: So she thought it was maybe a virus. You can have a virus, but she said your body's taking care of it. So anyway, I went. She did some of what they call the Epley, you know, and mm-hmm. then there's another one besides the Epley, and she gave me. So I'm going back again today. But we have these facilities in Redding, California, with medical care, and we talked about what was happening with the health center that's going to be with Redding Rancheria. We do have wonderful people here in this community, and I feel so blessed that
6: absolutely.
10: I was able to get in. So right. Just wanted to tell that. Now, what's your shout-out?
6: My shout-out is Jade West Magazine and NorCal Outfitters.
10: Mm.
6: This is Keenan and Mitchell Harrison, and this is really neat. I spoke with her. I'm going to be writing for her. Wait and see, okay? I mean, you know, it's...
10: Well, you're a wonderful writer, Sue. So yes, you will.
6: She is from South Africa.
10: Oh,
6: he was in the United States Air Force, and then they met, you know, in like Florida, and they just hit it off, and they moved here. His family's here. She moved here, And so she's, you know, spearheading this Jade West magazine with his support, and he has NorCal Outfitters. And I just want to say thank you. She brought in some really pretty flowers for me the other day.
10: Oh, that's true. Love that.
6: She's the sweetest, and a necklace and a bracelet. And just want to say thank you, because they're advertisers with us, and they're very young entrepreneurs. And we're seeing more and more of these young entrepreneurs in Reading as new businesses open.
10: Walk up and down Main Street and see a lot of businesses that are open by the 30-somethings.
6: Exactly. So I just want to say, you know, thank you. They're great folks, and I really look forward to working more with them.
10: And the magazine will consist of?
6: It's a Western wear. Let's say it's a Western Vogue.
10: Oh, that's my God. Okay. So
6: this is the vibe I've gotten.
10: Oh, okay. So we are, we get cowboys and Indians, and we've been getting that magazine. And I remember having Maria, and I said, we got this magazine, Cowboys and Indians. And she kind of like rolled her eyes. And then I gave her this is what's in it. Okay. Stories about Native Americans, stories about the West, great artists, highlighting beautiful garments that are made from people in the United States, different tribes, and just really great stories, cowboys and Indians. And I have been getting that magazine since 1993. And it's just a wonderful read. So I love that.
6: Yeah, and this is local. It's starting here. Jade West Magazine for Women. And I'm sure men will love reading it too, because anything that involves women, guys love. And they're going to talk about fashion, and they're going to have, you know, celebrities, or, you know, just people that have made an impact, women that have made an impact.
10: And when does this launch, the first one?
6: And the first magazine, I believe, August 1st.
10: What? Really?
6: Yeah.
10: Oh, my goodness.
6: I believe it's launching August 1st. That's the date I have, because I know the cutoff is July 15th, and I have to submit my article. It was supposed to be today, but I'm going to ask her if I can extend it till Monday.
10: I want to see it. I want to feel it. You know, I want to see, like, where do we get copies? Is it going to be something like, you know, that we can get in our, have our station, you know, where it's going to be copies in our station, or is it just all online?
6: It's online as of now.
10: Okay.
6: And so, yes. And I don't have that thing, but we can get it, and we can put it on our website as well.
10: Excellent.
6: So make sure, you know, you check it out. If you see it, you can order it online, Jade West Magazine. Also, you can order from NorCal Outfitters online as well.
10: Okay. Now, will this be a monthly?
6: Or is it bi-monthly?
10: Bi-monthly. Okay. Mm-hmm.
6: They may end up going monthly. I think it's going to, you know what? There's so many folks that enjoy the Western way of life.
10: Right.
6: The cowboy way, you know?
10: The cowboy way. I love the cowboy code, first of all.
6: The cowboy code.
10: I remember,
6: and so, you know, what is it? God?
10: I will look it up, because
6: family,
10: there's,
6: job.
10: Yeah. But it's pretty lengthy. It's like a long paragraph, if I'm not mistaken, but I may be thinking of,
6: Pledge of Allegiance?
10: No, not Pledge of Allegiance. When I come back, I remember what it is. But the thing is that when this comes out, you need to put this on our website, KCNR's website, and we'll have like a link, because I think I want to talk about this a lot, the link, and then let's drive people to their magazine. We want to support them. I think it's fantastic. Besides, you know, that they're local and that they're covering stories of local things. I've got a lot of things to tell, a lot of leads for you for this magazine, for them to cover here, of people that we know that we think that should be highlighted within a story.
6: Excellent. We'll do it.
10: Yeah. Sue, thank you for joining us. When we come back, we have a special guest from a nation's finest. Ed Geisler is here, and this is Linda Bott. We'll be back after these messages here on KCNR.

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0: Welcome back to our Friday edition here of KCNR. This is Linda Bott. Carl's on assignment today and happily trotting along. 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I've only been to one emergency room, one hospital in my 20 years of being in Reading, and that was Shasta Regional. So what can I say? But I think they took great care of me, especially during COVID, during all that time. They were just right on it. So good for them. All right. I'm here with Ed. Is it Geisler?
1: It is.
0: Okay. So because it's spelled like geyser, like, you know, when you have a geyser.
1: With an L.
0: Yeah. Geisler. Yeah. With Nation's Finest. Welcome to the show.
1: Thank you very much.
0: Thanks for being here today.
1: Thanks for having me.
0: All right. So, okay. So you came in today and I said, welcome to the show, Ed. Nation's Finest. All right. So Nation's Finest sounds like, if you don't really know, it sounds like it could be like real estate, or it sounds like it could be insurance.
1: Sure.
0: Yeah. So share with our listeners, what is Nation's Finest? Who are you, and what is Nation's Finest?
1: All right. My name is Ed, and I am the supervising case manager at Nation's Finest. And at Nation's Finest, we house homeless veterans. We also help keep them housed. If you're behind on your rent or anything like that, we can assist. And it's just a big, very fulfilling job that I get to do.
0: Were you a veteran?
1: I am.
0: I mean, not were you, because you always, you know, once, always. Let me do a quick sidebar. I met somebody who I take class with, and she is a person that I would say I would never expect that. Okay, I just want to make sure that when I say this, it's not a judgment. It doesn't come across like a judgment. It's an awareness, or like, oh my gosh, because she served and was in like 4 or 5 years, and she talks about, what do you call people like me who have never served? What am I?
1: Civilian.
0: A civilian.
1: Right.
0: So she said that it's been really hard for her to come back and be in the civilian world.
1: Yes.
0: What say you?
1: I agree 100%.
0: Is that because when you serve, you I try to talk about this with Carl, and it's like we're, you know, it's almost two planets, but we're trying to, you know, come together.
1: Sure.
0: But when you serve, is it because you're with people who become so like-minded that when you go into a grocery store and you see a civilian, they just don't even understand the world you've been in? How could you describe that?
1: Culture shock. You know, as kids, we go in at 18 years old, not really knowing anything about the world, and we get thrown into this machine, and we're trained and we're taught. And when we come out, those values, those expectations of behaviors aren't there anymore. So okay. You have to try to navigate that.
0: And is Nation's Finest is housing homeless veterans, but are there programs along with Nation's, under the Nation's Finest umbrella, that is helping to... the mental aspect or the guidelines or what it is to bring people back into the civilian life?
1: There are other programs. There's the VA has a lot of different programs that they can go through, that people can go through and access resources. The VSO is a huge part of that as well. Nation's Finest, we, our case managers are all around case managers. It's not just, okay, we're going to find you a house. Mm-hmm. It's okay, we're going to work on a budget. Or okay, we're going to send you to this place for referrals. We're going to do this and get and help them get back on their feet. and adjust to the world.
0: So would you say under Nation's Finest that most of the veterans that you place are because of referrals from these other programs?
1: There's a good number of referrals. Absolutely. Within the veteran community, if there's a Nation's Finest around, the VA is a big resource for us. They'll send them to us. The VSO will send them to us. The other entities out there, our community partners, are getting to know who we are. So they send us people as well, all the way from Lassen, Modoc County, Siskiyou County, Trinity County, Plumas. So a very wide net for the Reading office.
0: Well, you have a big number here that I think is like a big congratulations. It's kind of blew my mind before you came on. Actually, we're on the air. We were talking about, you know, I'm here with Ed Geisler from Nation's Finest. You had how many homeless veterans families? That's not just one. That would be three, five, six, whatever. That you, in within a month,
1: in
0: you
1: the month,
0: housed.
1: Yeah, in the month of June, my team housed 12 veteran families. Could be individuals. Could be, like you said, a family of two, three, four, it doesn't matter. But 12 separate places or 12 individuals, families got housed through us.
0: That is just staggering.
1: Yeah, our team works really hard. We have a housing locator that works really hard, and our case managers are working side by side with HUD VASH and the whole team. They all just work really hard to accomplish our goals.
0: So if somebody's listening and they have a piece of property or they know of somebody there, it's an apartment or whatever, how would they, you know, how does it work when you say you've got somebody who's trying to locate, you know, real estate or property or apartments within, is it Shasta County? Is it also Modoc? It's all the areas that you talked about where somebody can go and get this assistance to start this new life where they're actually housed.
1: Yes, we can. What was your really question?
0: Well, about then? Like, you know, if somebody has property or somebody has a house or
1: sure.
0: they know of a, they have an apartment complex and they'd like to say, okay, my heart's calling, I'd like to do.
1: Right.
0: Let's say they have a sixplex.
1: Sure.
0: One of my units is going to go to, how do they do that?
1: They call.
0: Okay.
1: They call Nation's Finest Reading office and at 530-223-2311.
0: Do you guys have a website?
1: Nationsfinest.org.
0: Okay.
1: And just reach out and say, you know, this is my situation. This is what I have. I have an available rental. And we'd like to get a veteran, you know, in this place.
0: I love that. Yeah. That makes my heart happy. Yeah. When we come back from the mess, we're going to take an early break. When we come back, we're going to talk with Ed about a fundraiser that you have coming up. And again, okay, we're thinking about what does it take? It takes a team in order to house, but that's a staggering number, 12 people and families were placed in housing in June. That takes these wonderful veterans that served our country. If there's ever a time that you ever really paid attention to it, we just celebrated 250 years. And my husband will say that a lot after serving for 33 years in the Marine Corps, that, you know, people like you fought for the freedoms or whatever you served in any capacity in order for us to be able to have an opinion and be able to vote or do whatever we do in this great country of ours where we have the ability to speak our mind.
1: Right. Yep.
0: You feel good about that?
1: Absolutely.
0: All right. We'll come back a little bit more about you, like what branch you were in and so on and so forth. This is Linda Bott here on KCNR. I'm here with Ed Geisler from Nation's Finest. Alex is at the helm. Carl is on assignment, and you can listen to us online at kcnrradio.com. We'll be right back after these messages. I got you.

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1: Good day, sunshine. Good day, sunshine.
2: Welcome back to our morning program here on KCNR. So glad to be here today. Looks like we're going to have around 99. It's going to be our high today. Overnight lows of 67. This weekend, 99, and Sunday, 101. Now, as we get ready, because Tuesday, Wednesday, and Thursday are going to be around 105. But let's enjoy this beautiful weekend for what we have our blessing here in the North State. Okay, I'm here with Ed Geisler. He is with Nation's Finest. We've got another segment here, and at the break, I was asking Ed about which branch he was in.
3: Army.
2: Okay, Army. Mm-hmm. And that, you know, when we talk about 18 years old, you went to school here.
3: Yes, went to Central Valley High School.
2: And then how did you decide that you, at 18, I'm going into the Army?
3: I didn't want to go to college, and I wanted to do something fun.
2: Okay. Where was your first duty?
3: Well, I had basic training in Fort Knox, Kentucky.
2: Okay.
3: And then I went to Fort Benning, Georgia, for jump school. And then I went to Germany, got to explore that beautiful country, deployed to the Persian Gulf, came back, and in 92, I was stationed in the 82nd Airborne in Fort Bragg.
2: Persian Gulf.
3: Yep.
2: Man. Okay, during that time.
3: Yep.
2: Yep. Yeah. Well, thank you for your service. And I'm sure we're all saying that, you know, all of our listeners. Thank you so much, Ed. And then so here you are. We were talking at the break. Your family was from here. So you came back. And I was like, you know, wondering, you know. So how did you get involved with Nation's Finest?
3: That's a long story.
2: Okay.
3: But basically, I'll shorten it real quick. I came back here about 5 years ago, and I happened to see their building because I actually stopped by there in 2015 looking for work. And I came back up here in 5 years ago, didn't have a job, was in that area. I saw the building. I walked in, started the conversation, and they were hiring pretty soon,
2: I
3: applied, and here I am.
2: Oh, that's so good. You know what? Right place, right time.
3: Absolutely.
2: And open heart.
3: Yes.
2: Okay, so you've got an event coming up. Let's go back for, if you're just tuning in, that Nation's Finest, right here out of Redding, in the month of June, and I think this is staggering, so maybe it's not for you, but for somebody hearing it for the first time, 12 homeless veterans, and whatever it could be, their spouses, whether it's, you know, two, three, whatever it is, 12, you were able to house 12 veterans in the month of June.
3: Yes. Yes. They worked really hard. It's pretty staggering when you look at the numbers. You don't think of it as you're going through the month, but when you look back at it and you're like, wow, that's a lot.
2: So do you have a team that's are able to, like, when they're housed, mm-hmm. So then they're going to need, you know, pots and pans. And do you take a donation and you say, okay, here's your basic essentials that you're going to need, like a broom.
3: Right.
2: So, a toilet plunger. I mean, these things you think about in a house.
3: Yes. We provide all that stuff.
2: Wow.
3: I don't have the exact number, but for the month of June, our office spent right around $70,000.
2: Okay. I mean, that's not that's bare essentials, you know, when you think about a couch, a bed,
3: right.
2: A chair.
3: Right. And we have a partner out there, Arlene, who gets furniture donated. And so we use her for the big furniture.
2: Okay.
3: We'll go shopping for them for the essentials. We'll order them beds if they need it.
2: Are you guys on Giving Tuesday? Okay, Giving Tuesday is that's just where, there's a Tuesday that comes up. I think it's either once or twice a year here in the North State, and 501Cs will ask for people to donate. And so

0: on your website with Nation's Finest, do we have a place there where it says get involved or something where we know like where we can put our donations or who we can call in order to get, you know, furniture, let's say. Somebody wants to donate a really good car. They're, whatever, they're moving.
1: Right.
0: And they need to do something.
1: Right. We get those calls all the time. And if it's a large item, I'll direct them to Arlene and other, there might be other people out there that I might know that is in need of something. Then
0: right.
1: I'll connect those two folks up. We have a small clothes closet and some pots and pans and different, you know, blankets and things like that, that we have in the office.
0: Right.
1: But not enough to supply a house.
2: Just right. to let you know, the next one is August 17th of this year.
0: Okay. The Giving Tuesday. Yeah. So let's find out. Maybe take that back with you as a, you know, ask your staff if sure. we're, if you're, because, you know, I think people listening to this show, you know, we have, people have their favorite 501s
1: sure.
0: that they want to give to, but maybe after hearing this show, they'll be like, we want to definitely this time give to Nation's Finest in Reading. So let's yeah. talk about this fundraiser. What is it about? What's going on?
1: All right. So this fundraiser is actually getting put on by the Combat Veterans Motorcycle Association. It is a poker run. They are starting in Chico at Sierra Steel Harley Davidson. They're going to work their way into Corning. Then they're going to go to Red Bluff, Los Molinos, and then end up back at Sierra Steel Harley Davidson in Chico.
0: Oh, how fun.
1: So it's a full day event. I spoke with their sergeant-at-arms the other day, Sean, very nice man, and we are the recipient, Nation's Finest as a whole, is a recipient of the money that is going to be made on this poker run.
0: So is there a sign-up for this? I'm on your page.
1: No, there's no sign-up. The sign-up is at Sierra Steel from 9 to 11.
0: Sierra Steel.
1: Sierra Steel Harley Davidson,
0: okay,
1: 9 to 11 on July 25th.
0: Okay.
1: That's the day, and that's where it all starts. We're going to be, our office is going to be manning the Corning stop and the Red Bluff stop.
0: Okay.
1: So we'll have employees there.
0: Okay.
1: At
0: okay.
1: those two.
0: Well, I would suggest everybody go on to Nation's Finest, is it Nation's, this is .org, but
1: yes.
0: Nation's Finest Reading?
1: It would just be the
0: okay.
1: the whole.
0: And it talks about the traditional housing,
1: mm-hmm.
0: And it also just, you know, a superman, just case management, mental health, employment services, etc. So again, the Harley Poker Run for Combat Vets Association is it's like the inaugural poker run. $30 is, what's the price? How much, again, I'm looking at it upside down.
1: It's $30 for a solo rider and $40 for two hands.
0: Okay. Sounds like fun.
1: Yeah.
0: Okay. Well, thank you so much for being with us. I mean, tell me about what your day is today.
1: Well, today's actually my day off, so.
0: Oh, well, thanks for coming in.
1: Absolutely. Today's a, you know, go run errands and.
0: But typically when you go into your building, where's your building?
1: It's on 153 Hartnell Avenue
0: okay.
1: in Reading. Yeah, I get there at 8 in the morning, and a lot of times there's someone waiting.
0: Really?
1: They need to come in and talk.
0: Okay.
1: Or they have something going on, or they need help, or. They're just stopping by to say hi sometimes.
0: And they've heard about you,
1: sure.
0: Nation's Finest, mm-hmm. probably through what, the VA, through friends, through, well, yeah. maybe the show?
1: Maybe the show, the VA, okay. the VSO, community partners, the mission, all of your social services were intertwined with pretty much everybody. We have a pretty good outreach program that goes and does the events and keeps people aware that we're here. Because although there's other entities can definitely house people, the veteran community is a niche
0: absolutely.
1: Community.
0: Right.
1: We have a couple of veterans in the office, and it's we can understand.
0: Right.
1: We can relate.
0: Yeah, right. Yes, there is definitely something when people have served, how you have it. There's like a, you don't even have to say anything. You don't even have to say anything.
1: Right.
0: It's just a, there's a connection.
1: Yeah.
0: So Ed, thank you so much for being here with your day off. I love your service, and I love for all of us to know about Nation's Finest. Compliments on the team for placing 12 homeless veterans into housing in the month of June. I think that is significant for our listeners to know. This is, there's action being taken. You know, you're donating. What's happening?
1: Yes.
0: That you still are always looking for donations, and that if somebody's got, like, I'm moving, I have a house full of furniture. Contact, go to Nation's Finest, give them a call and find out how you can donate your stuff.
1: Yes.
0: You know?
1: And we'll do everything we can to help you out.
0: That sounds great. Sounds great. Well, thank you for being with us. And of course, we've got Gorman Law that's coming in the next hour here on this Friday. This is Linda Bott, and I want to thank our sponsors. Of course, this last person that I'm going to thank are these people. Have been voted best in the North State for 4 years in a row. That's Four Winds Jewelry, located at 2225 Hilltop Drive. They did our wedding rings years ago. They can help you with estate pieces. They can fix a watch. Could say your grandfather left you a pocket watch or something like that. They've got a guy in there that can take it apart, put it back together. It's the only full-service jewelry store in Reading. They're a great, great family. Been with us since the day we started on the radio. We believe in them. Glad to see that they're so successful. And I have friends that I send in there, and they come back and they say, I went to your friends over at Four Winds Jewelry and they did a great job. So it's wonderful to see that. Thank you for joining us this hour. Thank you, Ed Geisler from Nation's Finest, and Sue McClain in the first half hour. This is Linda Bott, and we'll be right back for the 8 o'clock hour here on KCNR, 96.5 FM, 1460 AM, Your Talk Radio, and KCNRradio.com.
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4: News this hour from Town Hall on Jump Stock. Back and forth attacks between the U.S. and Iran as Tehran targets American allies in the region.
5: Missile alert sirens went off in Bahrain, Kuwait, and Qatar as Iran retaliated. There's no word on if there's any damage in those Gulf countries, but it just shows how everything is escalating, and this interim deal to try to end the war now looks increasingly at risk.
4: Correspondent John Gambrell, there have been a series of unclaimed airstrikes that have hit Iran. That's after the U.S. said it ended its attacks, raising questions about who targeted the Islamic Republic. The strikes hit areas across southern Iran and came amid tensions over the Strait of Hormuz, a crucial waterway for oil and gas. Iran insisting on controlling it, while the U.S. and allies want it reopened as a free international waterway. In health news, some 1,000 cases of a parasitic infection spreading in the Midwest.
6: Cyclospora is a parasite that causes severe diarrhea. It spreads through contaminated food and water, often linked to fresh produce. The largest cyclospora outbreak is in Michigan. Investigations are underway in 28 other states, including Ohio. No deaths have been reported. The CDC says cyclospora is usually not life-threatening and can be treated with antibiotics. Experts say finding the source of the outbreak can be difficult, and it's best to cook vegetables. Cyclospora can really stick to some foods, so washing may not eliminate the risk of infection. I'm Ed Donahue.
4: Sales of previously occupied U.S. homes slowed in June. The National Association of Realtors said existing home sales fell 2.4% last month from May. Sales rose 2.8% compared with June of last year. The national median sales price increasing 1.8% in June from a year earlier. More from townhall.com.
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3: Mortgage rates march higher. Mortgage buyer Freddie Mac says the average rate on a 30-year mortgage rose this week to 6.49%. It's now back to where it was 2 weeks ago. When mortgage rates rise, it can add hundreds of dollars a month in costs to a home loan, reducing homebuyers' purchasing power. Mortgage rates have been mostly trending higher for months. Higher oil prices due to the war with Iran raised expectations for hotter inflation, pushing up the long-term bond yields that influence mortgage rates. The trend has contributed to lackluster home sales this year. I'm Alex Vega.
4: PepsiCo reporting stronger than expected revenue in the second quarter despite weaker demand in North America, where it said consumers tightening their budgets due to economic concerns. The food and beverage giant says its net revenue rose 6.4% to $24.2 billion from the April-June period. That was better than what Wall Street had expected. News at townhall.com. Facebook's parent company plans to build a huge AI data center in Canada.
8: Meta, the parent company of Facebook and Instagram, says it's investing more than $9.1 billion to build its first artificial intelligence data center in Canada and the largest outside the United States. The facility will be in Alberta and will be powered by a natural gas-fired plant being developed by a consortium. Alberta has been courting hyperscale data centers because the province's electricity grid cannot support multiple large AI data centers. It's prioritizing projects that have their own power generation, as Meta plans to do. I'm Donna Water.
4: Former Florida gubernatorial candidate Andrew Gillum arrested on drug possession charges in Alabama after police say they pulled him over for erratic driving and found marijuana and meth in his vehicle. Gillum once considered a rising star among the Democrats. More on these stories at townhall.com.
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0: Good morning and welcome to the 8 o'clock hour here on KCNR 96.5 FM. Carl would always say Carl and Linda Bott. Okay, so Carl is on assignment, so it's, you know, he's always here in the studio. I'm sure we'll probably hear from him, but it's Linda Bott along with Alex at the helm. Good morning, Alex.
2: Good morning, everyone.
0: All right, so usually Carl says, what day of the week is it?
2: Oh, the national day is National Pina Colada Day.
0: Oh.
2: Yeah. So that's the only one really.
0: I think I've had one of those a couple times.
2: Yeah.
0: Yeah.
2: I've had one. Not my thing, but that's
0: nope.
2: Okay.
0: Nope. That's with the umbrella and the whole thing.
2: Yeah.
0: Too sweet for my taste. And what else?
2: National French Fry Day.
0: What?
2: French Fry Day.
0: Oh, now that.
2: You can get on that, right?
0: Totally. You know, when I go out with my girlfriends, I don't know what it is. There's a few of them that, you know, want to have a glass of wine and a salad, but God, you got to have your fries.
2: Yeah.
0: Side fries, and they have to be extra crispy.
2: I like the garlic fries. I had some of those this week. It was really nice.
0: And where were they?
2: Down at From the Hearth.
0: Oh, okay.
2: Yeah.
0: Good fries?
2: Yeah, they were really good.
0: Okay. You know, sometimes you'll go to a place just because they've got good fries.
2: Yeah.
0: You know, I mean, so what fast food, I'm curious, we'll take your calls.
2: Yeah.
0: You know what? And I'll tell you what, if you call in, I think I've got a couple Colt 45 tickets. Sue was here earlier, and of course, Sue does all the games, sells the games for the Colt 45s. We love our sponsors coming in on that because they get a special package, and we love that because we have the Colt 45s live on our station, and we love it how grandparents and parents and people from all over the country can go on kcnrradio.com and hear the call of the play of what's happening that night. So we have Colt 45 ticket for anybody who calls in and tells us right here live on the air who, in your opinion, has the best, well, two things. One, fast food best fries and or restaurant best fries. 605-4567. We're going to get you two tickets to the Colt 45s. Anyway, a couple things. So, Alex, before we started the show, you were talking about a movie.
2: Yeah.
0: Let's go there.
2: Yeah, Backrooms. It's been like a breakaway hit. It opened at $80 million on the first day. It's up to $200 million now.
0: Now, how did it open at $80 million on the first day? What was the protocol or what was the advanced advertising in order to hype it at to $80 million on the first day?
2: Yes,
0: I don't get that.
2: It's directed by a young guy named Kane Parsons, and he had a series of TikTok videos.
0: Okay, there we go.
2: Yeah, and then that led to a YouTube TV series. They weren't full-length 30-minute shows, but some would be 10 minutes, some would be 8 minutes, and just little things about being in like a warehouse space, back rooms like cubbies in a big office. And that's how it, you know, people who watched the series went to see the movie opening weekend.
0: So it went from TikTok into a series.
2: Yeah, YouTube and, TV series.
0: Okay, so here it says, Kane Parsons, also known as Kane Pixels, is an American filmmaker, musician, visual effect artist, and YouTuber.
2: Yep.
0: He is best known for his YouTube series, The Backrooms, based on an online creepypasta meme.
2: Yep.
0: Okay, I'm almost there with you. About scientists exploring a strange alternate dimension.
2: Yeah, the movie really explores this a lot more. It fleshes out the story. I can say this, if you are susceptible to nightmares after watching like a psychological thriller, this is not the movie for you. It's very claustrophobic.
0: Oh, God.
2: Great cinematography. The tone was good. The soundtrack was amazing. Very discordant and it set the mood, and the sound design was really good. But yeah, if you have a problem with psychological thrillers, this is not the movie for you.
0: Okay, so how many... Okay, it says, strange alternative dimension with terrifying monsters and eerie liminal spaces, making it a must-watch for horror fans. Ugh. Okay, so remember there was a movie, couple movies, one that I think of, The Ring.
2: Right.
0: And then what was the first one where they were in the forest? And
2: Blair Witch. Yeah.
0: Okay, so that was another one that was a phenomenon. And then there was one that was made with Liv Ullmann where she's in the mountains and the three, you know, she lives out in the woods. You know what I'm talking about.
2: I don't know if I know the one you're talking about.
0: Oh, I can't think of it right now, but that was a scary. Well, I'll tell you what. I know what it is to watch. My brother and I talked about it when we were home at the 4th of July.
2: Right.
0: We watched The Oblong Box. And
2: yep.
0: We watched Hill House.
2: Yeah.
0: And we lived in the country. And like what my brother was talking about, where we lived in the country and our house was always settling. So you would hear these noises.
2: Mm-hmm.
0: After you see a scary movie, and it's really all about what goes on in the mind.
2: Right, right.
0: So, and then of course, you know, we never used any kind of pest control, so we had spiders and you name it.
2: Oh,
0: And they would get on the walls and the lights would come on and we'd be like, you know, I don't know. But of course, my brother is all into these things, so he was talking about it and I forgot. But I do know we made a truce. We were so scared. We slept in our sleeping bags under the piano for a week.
2: Oh,
0: you know,
2: wow.
0: We're talking a brother and sister that constantly fought, right? Except when we'd find a truce.
2: Yeah.
0: And that was our truce. We laughed so hard over the 4th of July remembering that because we lived out in the country where all you would hear are frogs, coyotes, crickets.
2: Right.
0: It was literally nothing going around. Remember, we're talking about the 60s and the 60s and the early 70s. No, 60s. So anyway, so those movies that we watched back then, so I can only imagine, move forward, and here's this 18-year-old kid, and what'd you talk about? This back room made how much?
2: It's up to $200 million right now.
0: Man.
2: It's kind of like Blair Witch in the fact that some of the film is found footage. So you can tell it's a period piece. It takes place in a furniture store. The owner of the store finds a door to another dimension in the lower level of the furniture store, and that's how he gets into the back rooms. I could tell immediately it was a period piece because the furniture in the store is like the cheap chenille sofas and the lacquer furniture. My family, one side of my family, is in furniture retail. So when I was young, I was putting that kind of furniture together. So I'm like, oh, yes, good set design.
0: My goodness. Okay, well, that's interesting. Well, you're going to be talking about, we're going to take an early break. You talked about back room. I guess maybe our guest that has a standing once a month, maybe they sent an email or something happened, or you know how it is. It's the 4th of July, right after the, you know, weekend at 4th of July, and you know, we've had a great 250th. We've got a lot of stuff to cover, though. I have some interesting news to share, and also want to talk to you about a documentary we watched last night on FIFA called Back Kick, or Kick Back, one of those. I'll look it up in a minute. So, but here we are on KCNR 96.5 FM. Let's take a break. We'll be right back after these messages with some wonderful stuff.

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9: I mean, you know what? Talk about kitschy.
10: Yeah,
9: kitschy songs. Yeah. 69. How could I ever forget listening to Guitar Zan?
10: Oh, gosh.
9: You got to pull that up. Guitar Zan.
10: I'll find it for you.
9: On the road trip to Iowa and Colorado as a kid. 3 weeks. All we're right. In a car.
10: We'll go out with that song.
9: No air conditioning,
10: the
9: by the way.
10: Yeah.
9: I never thought about it, really. You know, when you're a kid. Speaking of air conditioning, America, and what's going on with the World Cup. All right. Am I alone here? If you're a football or soccer, I mean, we in America call it soccer. However, many places outside of our country call it football. It's been really, really fun. I talked about this last time I was on the air, is that, you know, you don't just get behind a team like America, the USA, and then do all this chanting and be wonderful behind them. And then when they lose, not be behind them. You know, like that's a throwaway mentality. We don't want to be that throwaway mentality, which we seem to be, disposable mentality. And so when we think about the, I guess it is truly the world's biggest sport, and you think about how it brings people together. We watched a documentary last night. We would have never watched this documentary had we not been kind of tuned into the fever of the World Cup being in America and watching Seattle of all places. You know, we think about, you know, what it is for people to come together and John Denver's Country Road. I mean, he's smiling down from heaven to think some song he wrote has become like, you know, an anthem. And all different languages are you know, people from around the world singing that or were singing that when they were watching or being in America. So there is a documentary that is out called Kickback, and it's on right now. I don't know if it's on Prime or no, maybe it's Paramount.
10: It's on Paramount Plus.
9: Paramount, yeah. And this is really all about how the FIFA organization started, who was involved, the stronghold they had, and it's called Kickback because it is definitely giving you, you know, how they ran it almost like a mafia, if you're listening to it. But it's about a decade-long crusade of one eccentric investigative journalist by the name of Andrew Jennings to expose corruption inside football's sole governing body and the largest sports organization in the world, FIFA. And they call it FIFA, not FIFA. All right? FIFA. Because you would think it was FIFA, by the way it's spelled, but it's FIFA. And anyway, so it was an entertaining movie and interesting because I've never really followed it. I know our granddaughter played football. Soccer, whatever you want to call it. All of my nieces played soccer, and my brother played soccer. So, you know, I think he played soccer in the 70s. He was a left footer, and soccer was not a big deal. And I think it's now, hopefully, you know, turning into something that, you know, I marvel at it still and find that I find it's exciting. I don't know about how you guys feel, but I want to talk about some of the fires. A bipartisan wildfire bill designed to reduce catastrophic fire risk and better protect communities surrounding the Shasta Trinity National Forest and other public lands is fueling a growing debate among lawmakers, firefighters, forestry experts, and conservation organizations across California and the nation. Supporters of the Fix Our Forest Act argue the legislation would accelerate critical wildfire mitigation work by streamlining federal environmental reviews for projects such as forest thinning, prescribing burning, fuel reduction, and forest restoration. They say current permitting requirements and lengthy litigation often delay urgently needed treatment in overgrown fire-prone forest, allowing hazardous fuel loads to continue building while communities remain at risk. The bill also includes provisions aimed at improving wildfire detection, expanding forest restoration efforts, supporting firefighters, and creating a national fire shed mapping systems to help prioritize high-risk areas. So, you know, we are in fire. We're coming into fire season, and of course, these little fires are breaking out, and we're concerned. You know, like, you know, what is happening with the cleaning out of the forest floor? So, I think that what we need to do here on KCNR is we need to get some more fire experts to come on and talk about what's happening within our California system. Conservation groups warn that those changes could make it easier for large-scale logging projects to move forward in some of the nation's most ecologically significant forests under the banner of wildfire prevention, raising concerns about long-term impacts on wildlife, habitat, watersheds, and old-growth ecosystems. So that's kind of interesting. The 3-1 pit fire in Lassen County continues to test firefighters as crews make steady progress on containment. The wildfire sparked earlier this week near Little Valley Road and Wilson Springs Road, south of MacArthur, and has burned more than 1,000 acres. The fire is 35% contained. Officials have lifted evacuation orders, but evacuation warnings remain in effect for some nearby areas as firefighters strengthen containment lines. The cause of the fire is still under investigation. And a bright spot amid the firefight, a Cal Fire Devil's Garden crew, which we know where that is. That's where they have the horses up there in outside of Alturas. Rescued six abandoned puppies found along the fire line. Doesn't that break your heart? The puppies were taken to safety and are now being cared for by the Lassen County Animal Shelter. Officials continue to urge residents to stay alert for changing conditions and monitor evacuation updates while crews work towards full containment. I have a girlfriend's got a Kia. In Kia news, KIA, America is recalling more than 462,000 Telluride SUVs after determining they could catch fire while being driven or parked because of a defect involving the front power seat motor. The recall affects 462,000 Telluride SUVs from model years 2020 through 2024, according to the National Highway Traffic Safety. Owners are being advised to park their vehicles outside and away from homes, garages, and other vehicles until the recall repair has been completed. According to Kia, the problem involves the front power seat switch assembly. If the seat slide cover or control knob is struck with enough force, the switch can become loose, misaligned, or damaged, causing the seat motor to continue running even after the adjustment is complete. Oh, that's freaky. The motor can then overheat, creating a fire risk. Oh, my gosh.
10: Sorry, I was looking for music here. Sorry about
9: that. That's right. Jeb Bush, the former Florida governor of 2016 president candidate, praised President Donald Trump for crippling Iran's ability to stoke instability in the Middle East. But Bush, brother, former President W. Bush, warned of a threat to the U.S. mainland from hundreds of drones supplied to Cuba from Tehran. In May, classified intelligence reportedly showed that Cuba had acquired more than 300 drones. I don't know about you guys. I know that drones, look at just what's happened in our world in the last 3 years, where drones have become like just a part.
10: The thing, yeah.
9: And I understand, but I just think, if you know, you talk about the earth and emitting energy, where the sun and the, you know, comes down, and the energy force field that surrounds our planet. And I want to know in years to come if the drones and the drone activity is going to affect that scientifically. It's going to affect us somehow. Cuba has acquired more than 300 drones and discussed potential attack scenarios involving the U.S. naval base at Guantanamo Bay, U.S. military vessels in the Key West, Florida. I don't know. What do you think about the drones, Alex?
10: I'm actually looking it up to see if there's any kind of studies on that. I've seen some of the drone footage. The only thing I can say is that, you know, you're not sending a live person in. It's accurate. The accuracy is, like, much better than 10 years ago. But, yeah, I think that the whole drone craze is kind of blown out of proportion. I mean, I think it's what am I trying to say? It's overhyped, I think. Too many people are, you know, buying drones and flying in places where they don't need to be going. I've seen a couple at footage of drones flying around, like at a concert, and accidentally hitting one of the members of the band.
9: That's kind of what more drone-ish thing that I'm talking about. I know that they have to do drones. You know, there's that drone air for air base that is all outside of Las Vegas. When we drive by it, when we're going from NFR and when we drive from Albuquerque to Vegas and we drive that back way, there's an area back there that's just basically that's a drone air base. And so I understand that, but I'm just talking about the human drones that are just flying around. And I know that they just did a drone show at Shasta Lake. But when I think about, like, drones being like every person can get hold of a drone. And when we think about that, that's where I think about massive drone activity.
10: Right.
9: Affecting the, there's a term for it scientifically, around the electrical magnet around the planet.
10: Yeah, from what I can see here, the drone attacks can affect mainly by what they do. So fires, explosions, releasing smoke and soot, toxic gas, and it can have some effect on greenhouse gases. That's what I see so far, but I'm sure it's being studied.
9: Well, President Donald Trump plans to build a skyline altering like march in the nation's capital, won initial approval from a key federal commission, but its members put off a decision on whether a federal law that limits building heights should be applied to this project. It's like a skyline altering arch. Like March. The National Capital Planning Commission voted to approve preliminary site and building plans for the 250-foot, 76-meter arch the Republican president wants to build on a traffic circle at the Virginia end of the Memorial Bridge from Washington. The project, and we have to take a break. We'll talk about this after the break.
11: He's a guitar man. He's all you can stand.
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0: 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This is your talk radio on Free Fire Radio with Carl and Linda Bach. Carl's on assignment, so I am holding the fort down. I've got some news here, a couple things. Hey, can you play that back? We are talking about, we're going to go back into some things with Trump and fires and recalls, et cetera. But Ray Stevens, I don't know what made me think about Guitar Zan in the summer of 69, but, you know, he wrote so many interesting, fun songs. Oh, he came up with Pina Colada.
1: Yeah.
0: Yeah, Pina Colada, which was like a funny song. Well, Ray Stevens won his first Billboard 100 number one in a Grammy Award with The Streak. But while Everything is Beautiful earned it, no, Everything is Beautiful earned him his Grammy Award. But he had songs like The Streak, Ahab the Arab. I wonder if that's politically incorrect now. The Haircut Song, Shriners Convention, It's Me Again, Margaret, and The Mississippi Squirrel.
1: Yep.
0: I mean, fun. He's fun.
1: Yeah. Did you want me to play some of that again?
0: Sure.
1: Okay, hang on.
0: What a great song.
2: Like a starry summer night or a snow-covered Wednesday.
0: What a beautiful... We need to do this more, this song.
1: Okay.
0: You know, like when they talk of... That would have been a great song to play at the FIFA, you know, to sing from the stands.
1: You know what was popular probably about 10 years ago with FIFA? And it broke out. No one could explain really why. Always Look on the Bright Side of Life from Monty Python.
0: Oh, my brother was a Monty Python fan. That's kind of a sense of humor.
1: Yeah. Yeah. Strange right. song to pick for that, but it worked. Yeah.
0: So we were talking about Trump and some of the laws are passed in that arc or Martin's with March and it's 275 foot. You know, it's going to be in one of the, you know, traffic places in Washington. He's trying to leave behind a legacy of a bunch of different stuff. Let's see. We had some other news with Trump. Let's see. But let's talk about this for a minute because we know we've got people who drive trucks and have businesses with you know, pumps and building wells or digging for wells, et cetera, that went through this whole emission thing with what they had to do with their trucks. So the U.S. Environmental Protection Agency proposed easy, heavy truck and engine emission rules adopted under Democratic President Joe Biden in 2023. The EPA said it was proposing scaling back emissions warranty requirements and providing additional lead time, before longer regulatory useful life requirements take effect. The EPA, which noted that some 2027 medium and heavy duty engine development programs have experienced technical challenges, is proposing allowing manufacturers to continue to sell current products while they complete development of 2027 compliant engines.
1: I have no comment.
0: Now, if you're a Trump hater, you probably don't want to fly into Palm Beach.
1: Yeah.
0: Because the Palm Beach International Airport officially became President Donald J. Trump International Airport.
1: Right.
0: After the Federal Aviation Administration approved the change, making it one of a dozen U.S. airports named for president and launching a transition that will temporarily leave travelers using two different airport identifiers after officials redesignated the Palm Beach International Airport in honor of President Donald Trump. We have a call. Are you a late call about the fries, the best fries in Reading, or fast food? What's your favorite fry from a fast food? And I'm going to put you on the air, and then I'll give you two tickets to the Colt 45s. Hey, remember, the Colt 45s are playing this weekend, and it's going to be actually nice when you think about it. Saturday's 99, but it's not like 108 like it was that one time. But we are going to get hot next week with 103 on Tuesday. And Thursday is going to be 103. Wednesday is going to be 105. But, you know, that's next week. This weekend, not too bad. We're still under triple digits. Sunday's going to be 101, though, so okay. Secretary of State Marco Rubio has invited senior ministers from more than 60 countries to Washington next week for a meeting focused on what the Trump administration describes as a growing threat from transnational far-left terrorism. The July 16th meeting at the State Department will bring together officials from Europe, Latin America, and Asia to discuss intelligence sharing and law enforcement cooperation against what the administration says is a resurgence of politically motivated violence by far-left extremist groups, according to a concept paper reviewed by the Washington Post. The document describes the gathering as focusing on far-left terrorists who are increasingly turning to organized deadly violence to advance their political objectives.
1: Apparently, there's also been a bridge in Tennessee named after Trump.
0: Really? Okay. Well, we do know in Israel, they have a highway and an airport.
1: Right.
0: So, let's take an early break. We'll be right back on KCNR.

0: walk out and revive. The only real estate agent I trust right here in Redding and Shasta County is Josh Barker with Josh Barker Real Estate. Now, thanks for joining me today.
1: Thanks for having me, Sean.
0: So what trends do you anticipate will shape the real estate market in 2026 based on what you've seen in late 2025? And how should buyers and sellers adjust their strategies accordingly?
1: Well, that's an excellent question, Sean. And I think what most experts are saying right now is that the first half of this year will probably be very similar to last year in terms of sales volume and performance. The difference and the separation might be in the second half of the year, where we might see sales volumes actually increasing over last year as lower interest rates and perhaps some momentum in the economy starts to kick in. And if you want to check the value of your home instantly, just go to reddinghomes.com. It's right there on the front page for you.
0: All right. Thanks for keeping us up to date. 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
7: 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Remember, I didn't get any calls about fries, folks. You know, don't leave me hanging here. I want to know what you think are the best fries in Redding at a restaurant. And then also what's your best and favorite fry from a fast food place. And I got tickets to the Colt 45s. I'm going to give you, hey, I think may want to go to the Colt 45s on Saturday night. I think this weekend is the weekend to go to the Colt 45s. Anyway, I'd love to see you there as well. We've got somebody on the phone who's supposed to be on the morning show with me, but hey, he's on assignment, but decided to call anyway. Good morning, Carl.
8: Good morning, Linda. How are you?
7: Good. It's been a long time. Long time no see. What's going on?
8: Well, you know what? It's when a guest doesn't show up, it changes the whole dynamics of a show.
7: Well, I don't know. Maybe they emailed or something and said, you know, because it is the 4th of July and all that stuff. But, you know, I've been going over some headlines that, you know, of course, that Sue covers in the morning. So that's been interesting about a bunch of stuff. And I've got one that recently printed out that I will talk about when you get off the air. What's on your mind?
8: Well, I was just saying is that this first weekend after the 4th and, you know, recovery weekend, that people are, you know, they're coming back to, you know, back to home again, and how many things are going to be doing. Like I'm trying to get a bunch of stuff done today. That probably part of it will happen, part of it won't. But there's so much going on in around Reading. Like, you know, I'm driving by Benton Dog Park right now, and the place is absolutely packed.
7: Oh,
8: I'm not talking like 4, 5, 6, 7 cars. I'm talking there's cars from one end to another.
7: You're kidding!
8: And everything out here from Harlequin, Great Danes. I see Olive, and I see all types of dogs.
7: Oh, he hasn't been there yet.
8: Oh, my gosh. I mean, there must be.

0: serves good fries.
1: Okay.
2: Five Guys has great fries.
1: Oh, okay. Five Guys.
0: Okay. Five Guys.
1: All right.
0: Well, you know what? There's, Whataburger. Or, I'm sorry, Dan Burger.
1: Okay.
0: Dan Burger.
1: All right.
0: Meanwhile, your dog is climbing on my face.
1: Okay.
0: To get out.
1: All right. You guys go. Enjoy. Is that funny or what?
2: It's always fun when the owners calls in.
1: Yeah, exactly. Well, let me tell you, this just came in. Shasta County's Health and Human Services says it's implementing aggressive, this just bugs the crap out of me, cost-cutting measures. I hope that I was reading it saying aggressive measures in order to find the funds, but I'm reading it opposite. As it confronts growing budget pressures driven by rising demands for services, increasing operational costs, and state and federal funding that has not kept pace with community needs.
2: Whoa, interesting.
1: Agency officials say the financial challenges are not unique to Shasta County, noting that counties across California are facing similar fiscal constraints as demand for public assistance and behavioral health services continue to grow. There you go. I don't know. That just...
2: I did find a story here that's I think is interesting. The U.S. Department of Labor's Office of the Inspector General has just launched an investigation into fraud and human trafficking. Finally, they're doing something about that. We'll focus on exposing fraud, forced labor, human trafficking, fraudulent recruitment practices, wage kickbacks, and other abuses.
1: Well, everywhere you look, that is not to undermine what you're just saying, because we were just talking about this whole kickback, the movie and the documentary about FIFA.
2: Right.
1: And when we look about how much fraudulent, during COVID.
2: Oh, good grief.
1: The millions and millions, billions probably dollars throughout, not just our country, but the world of, fraud. And so we've had several shows discussing the sex trafficking and what we have in here in our quarter five and the problems that we see. But that would be something that we need to cover again.
2: Yeah, for sure. Well, you're talking about COVID. I mean, I was down in Los Angeles during that time, and you would have people filing for unemployment dozens of times, and they go on shopping sprees in Beverly Hills, and then posted on social media. That's how a lot of them got caught.
1: Yeah. Okay, I want to talk about Gracie. And finally, this is fun. Well, I don't know if it's finally, because we still have about 8 minutes left. But Gracie the giraffe finally found in Texas after 2 weeks on the lam.
2: I heard about that, yeah.
1: She went missing for about 2 weeks in Texas after wandering off a remote private ranch.
2: A private ranch.
1: Yeah, I don't understand if it's an animal. It doesn't say in this particular article, because there's about three articles. I was looking for News of the Weird. So she was finally found Friday, and the open range appeared to have agreed with her. The giraffe was spotted about 4 miles south of her enclosure during an aerial search in the Texas Hill County. According to Will County Sheriff Nathan Johnson, he said Gracie's owner, Vic Jones, contacted a veterinarian and began putting together a team to bring the giraffe safely back to the ranch. She's standing there swishing her tail. She's in good shape. 3 years old and weighs about 1,200 pounds. She was found with about a half mile of Pond Creek. Had plenty of vegetation to feed on. She had been in that area for about a week. Getting the 10-foot-tall giraffe home to the Cedar Hollow Ranch was taking some work. The veterans needed to sedate Gracie and put a hood over her eyes. She had to be moved with an open pasture trailer to a taller enclosed trailer made for giraffes for the trip back to the ranch. Parts of the remote area cannot be reached by car, which prompted the search by helicopter, while Real County's 2,700 residents were urged to keep an eye out for her. Can you imagine getting a call saying, okay, now there's a giraffe on the loose? Oh, my God, in your lifetime, you could talk.

0: about that. She was found on a private property where no one lives. So they didn't bother her. They said, okay, just let her, you know, she's got water. She's in really good shape. The area has mild climate and rugged terrain and plenty of vegetation for Gracie to eat. In Africa, giraffes thrive best in dry and semi-dry savannas and grasslands. Jones believes that Gracie, who arrived at the ranch in May, didn't mean to leave it. She had been wandering up to a rocky area to feed on trees growing out of the rock and always come back to the ranch's giraffe enclosure. Jones said Gracie wandered to the rocky area, fed, and came down the wrong side of the gate. At that point, it was easier for her to keep walking in the same direction than try to go back. Which is weird. I'm sorry if this guy's not to get fined. The area wasn't fenced because giraffes had not been going there until Gracie did. Well, it just takes one time. And building a fence requires jackhammering through rock to put up the post. Well, if you're going to have a giraffe, I think you need to do that. I'm sorry. But in your lifetime, you can say all is well because she took off as a toddler would. And she made it home, and there's a great picture of her looking back like, what? What's the big deal? What are you talking about? So helicopters and everybody was coming in. You had to get two trailers, and the whole 2,700-town population was told to keep on alert. I wonder if it came over the phone. I wonder if it's like, you know, when you have a storm alert.
1: Yeah.
0: Or it's on the news, runaway giraffe, you think you're joking. Have I had one too many pina coladas?
1: Oh, yeah.
0: Johnson said this week he's had reports of missing wildebeest, water buffalo, zebras, and monkeys, though never a giraffe.
1: I mean, yeah, I had a neighbor when I was living in North Carolina. They had two baboons.
0: Oh, my goodness. Did they get lost?
1: No. They made a lot of racket. They made a lot of noise.
0: At nighttime, could you hear them?
1: Oh, yeah. Yeah,
0: really?
1: Yeah, they got noise complaints all the time.
0: Oh, my gosh.
1: Hey, you might have heard this. I don't know. You remember that song, I Need a Hero?
0: Yeah, I love Bonnie Tyler.
1: She died yesterday.
0: Oh, no.
1: Yeah. No cause of death is announced, but yeah, she passed away.
0: Total Eclipse of the Heart, too.
1: Yep. Yes.
0: I love that song. I did that. Let me tell you something, you know, that she had that high rock belt.
1: Yeah. Yep.
0: And to do that song in the original key at, you know, a certain age, if you're not singing high in a rock voice all the time, it's anyway. So I Need a Hero, Bonnie Tyler, rest in peace. Only 75 years old. Total Eclipse of the Heart. If you were a woman, more than a lover, have you ever seen The Rain? If I Sing You a Love Song and Holding Out for a Hero. She's had really big hits. And God bless. Man. She was born in Wales. And, yeah. Gosh, she stayed married to the same guy. From 1973, you got it. Hey, good for you, girl.
1: You don't see that a lot.
0: No, 1973, 2026. Anyway, rest in peace. She was a pop powerhouse. Total Eclipse of the Heart, and like I Need a Hero. Love that song. She's amazing. So, anyway, make it a great weekend. Remember, there's all kinds of wonderful things to do. And we were talking about that park. If you've got kids, Enterprise
1: Park.
0: Enterprise yes. Park that's got a whole water feature.
1: Yeah, there's the upper park is like tennis courts and soccer fields. The lower part of the park, like a children's theme, like playgrounds, water park. Yeah, it's a great place. My friends and I do TikTok videos every Saturday there.
0: Oh, you do?
1: Yeah.
0: Okay, well, yeah. We're going to have to check that out. Also, again, Tiger Fields, and then I was thinking about how we are going to have, in August, we're going to have the Ironman with thousands of people that are going to be embarking on the Reading area, and I'm trying to get the word out so people are prepared. And I think, you know, like FIFA, what are we going to do when we meet these people, perhaps? And I know they're here for this race, but they're families. What are you going to do if you run into somebody in order to be like, love the North State, are you going to reach out like we see on some of these reels where the Texans take them four-wheeling or they'll take them fishing or they'll give them the, you know, a cookout? So if you have that opportunity, my question is, make a little list of what you would do if you would want to share the North State with a complete stranger and you had, you know, 8 hours or 9 hours to do it in. Where would you take them? What would you do? I'm going to ask that question next week. Maybe somebody can call in, heard the show, started thinking about it. Like, I know I'm going to. And I just always like to say, do a random act of kindness. You know, I'll never forget going through the bridge and somebody paid my toll. Or I'm driving through a coffee and somebody pays for the coffee in front of me for me. And, you know, it really makes your day. You know, if somebody drops something, pick it up. Do random acts of kindness because this ripples out into the world. And it really helps to be healthy is to do a random act of kindness, you know, in your mind, in your heart. Be happy this weekend. We love you here. All of our listeners and all of our sponsors who helped to make this station go into 17 years, December 14th, we're celebrating being on the air that long. It's been great. With Carl and your ride and your love and support. Have a great weekend. Signing off. God bless.
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3: News this hour at Town Hall. I'm Bob Agnew in Washington. A series of mysterious airstrikes have hit Iran after the U.S. said it ended its attacks. It's raising questions now about who exactly targeted the Islamic Republic on Thursday. Those attacks hit areas across the southern part of the country as it prepared to bury its late supreme leader, Ayatollah Ali Khamenei. A new AP North poll finds many Jewish Americans feel unsafe in this country right now, with many saying they feel less safe than they did before the Hamas attack on Israel back in 2023.
4: The findings highlight the vulnerability that many Jewish adults in the U.S. feel as bipartisan support for Israel erodes and significant divides emerge within the Jewish community about what constitutes anti-Semitism, particularly when it comes to protesting Israel. About 3 in 10 say that they or members of their household have experienced physical assault, verbal assault, online harassment, or demanding property because of their Jewish background in the last year.
3: That is Bernie Bennett reporting. New indictments, meanwhile, shedding light on a foiled attack in this country. Here's Willie Nelson.
5: 8 men have been indicted on terrorism and murder conspiracy charges in connection with an alleged plot targeting the UFC Freedom 250 event at the White House. Prosecutors say the group planned to use explosive-laden drones and sniper teams to attack attendees and high-profile officials, including President Trump and Vice President J.D. Vance. The Justice Department says the plot was disrupted days before the event took place. Willie Nelson, the White House.
3: President Trump has chosen not to sign a sweeping housing affordability bill today. He's doing so in protest of Congress not approving a strict voter ID bill that simply doesn't have enough support to pass, a SAVE Act, the one meant to ensure voter integrity. Still, the housing measure could become law today without the president's signature, as he had 10 days to sign an issue, a veto, to stop the measure. The president's post simply says he won't be signing the bill. On Wall Street, it's a very positive day so far, with the Dow up 130 points and the NASDAQ up about 22. More from townhall.com.
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8: U.S. stocks and oil prices drifting toward a quiet finish of the week following fireworks earlier on worries about how the war with Iran will affect the global flow of crude. After the opening bell, the S&P 500 rose 0.1% and was on track to close out its fourth winning week in the last five. The Dow Jones Industrial Average has been up and down in morning trading. The same can be said for the NASDAQ Composite. Oil prices have held relatively steady. The price for a barrel of Brent crude oil slipped 0.1% to $76.23. That's above the $72 it was at the start of the week when it was back below its level from before the war with Iran, but still well below its wartime peak of nearly $120 a barrel. For the Wall Street Business Report, I'm John Scott.
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9: The European Union is accusing Meta of designing Facebook and Instagram to get people hooked, especially children. And it's demanding that Meta disable what it calls key addictive features, such as infinite scrolling and autoplay of videos. The EU's charges against Meta platforms are part of its investigation under the Digital Services Act, and it threatens hefty fines if tech platforms don't protect internet users. Meta says the preliminary findings do not recognize the steps the company has already taken to protect teens. It says its teen accounts automatically protect minors and put parents in control. I'm Donna Water.
3: At least 12 people are dead after a wildfire devastated a remote community in the southern part of Spain. The fire broke out on Thursday near the Sierra de los Filabres Mountains in Almeria province. You'll find more of these stories at townhall.com.
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4: This new reporting comes from the Wall Street Journal. It says Israeli intelligence uncovered what it called a fresh Iranian plot to assassinate the president. Now, look, those types of threats are nothing new, as Iran has openly vowed to retaliate against Trump for assassinating Iran's top general, Qasem Soleimani, even going back to 2020.
5: No, I'm number one on the kill list for Iran. I'm number one on the list for killing.
6: Yeah, Trump had been talking about that a lot this week. It had come up several times, and that's probably because he got this information before it broke in the Wall Street Journal overnight of this fresh new assassination plot. We have had 45 different people serve as president. Four U.S. presidents have been assassinated in office, so that's about 9%. And Trump brought that percentage up the other day. When you look at it that way, that's, you know, relatively high. It's more dangerous, as he said, than being a race car driver or lots of other supposedly dangerous things, being president of the United States. Now, we have not had a president assassinated by a foreign country. A lot of speculation around that, specifically with JFK, obviously, and the fact that Lee Harvey Oswald had been to Russia, and we're not going to rehash all that, but there's never been any proof that the Soviet Union was actually behind that. But if Iran flat out killed the sitting president of the United States and we knew it, I can't imagine what that would do to the world. How would we react to that? I don't know. I actually do not know. I would assume that the gloves would be completely off. And we would just destroy the country? But first of all, you got a lot of people who don't like Trump, and a lot of the country doesn't like Trump, and I don't know how the world would react to that, and a lot of innocent people would lose their lives who had nothing to do with wanting to assassinate Trump, but it would be crazy ugly. I'm looking at a TV right now. Charlie Daggett from CBS is there, and they were just showing the video of those hundreds of thousands of mourners because of the Ayatollah's funeral that was going on this week, and they unfurled that giant banner saying, "We will kill Trump," which is wild. Let's hear a little more of the reporting. This is from a special report on Fox around this.
7: Hundreds of mourners dressed in black hold a giant red flag that reads, "We will kill Trump." Another group of women hold up puzzle pieces that read, "Killing you is not enough. For us, we want to uproot demons." And this man holds up a sign that simply reads, "Revenge." That is the message Iran is sending tonight on this final day of Ayatollah Ali Khamenei's funeral.
6: Yeah, it's not like they're hiding that, and I have to assume that in Iran, those protesters do not unfurl that banner without the approval of the IRGC or whoever is currently in charge of crazy Islamic nut job crowds there in Iran. You don't get to do whatever you want. The government probably made the banner that they unfurled. The report goes on.
7: Renewed scrutiny tonight on his security. The New York Times reports it was the Secret Service that urged the president to leave the NATO summit in Turkey aboard the old Air Force One instead of the new Qatari-donated plane he arrived in, raising questions about whether the plane was retrofitted with sufficient security measures. The White House pushing back, telling Fox, the new Air Force One is a state-of-the-art aircraft that has been fitted with high-level security protocols that ensure the safety of the president and his staff.
6: There's no reason to believe anything that anyone is saying out of the Secret Service or the White House or leaking to whichever news organization about this story. For them to tell us actually what's going on would be insane. It's good cover for the Secret Service or whoever to leak that. Yeah, the new plane wasn't up to speed on anti-missile technology, so that's why we switched planes. We don't have any idea, and we shouldn't have any idea. To me, the key detail was that they hurried the president onto the old Air Force One plane and had everybody pull down their sheet blind or window blinds, whatever you call those things, close the windows there so no light could get in or out for whatever reason there. What the heck was going on? So again, this is the Wall Street Journal with this exclusive today. Israel recently shared intelligence with the United States about a new Iranian plot to assassinate President Trump, according to the report. Comes after years of threats from Iran to kill Trump as revenge specifically for the 2020 killing of their IRGC leader, Qassem Soleimani, by U.S. forces. And that's now 6 years ago. When asked for comment, the White House referred to the post to Trump's Wednesday remarks at the NATO summit when he said, "They want to take out the U.S. leader, me. I'm on whatever list. I saw this morning I'm on every single one of their lists, and so far I guess I've been a bit lucky, but maybe that doesn't last very long." How about that comment from a sitting president of the United States? Maybe I've been lucky and that doesn't last very long? That's a pretty fatalist view of a country wanting to assassinate you and your country's ability to keep you protected. These are evil, sick people, Trump went on, and we have to root out that cancer. That cancer, you know what you do? You got to cut out the cancer early, and that's the way I feel, said Trump. Now, Pete Hegseth, the Secretary of War, who accompanied the president to the summit, was instructed not to travel to Israel, as was planned before Trump chose to switch planes in Turkey. So Hegseth was going to go to Israel, and they told him not to, so that possibly, probably had something to do with the assassination plot, whatever was going on there. The Wall Street Journal does not have details on the alleged assassination plot, and they shouldn't. We should not know what the plan was or how we figured out what it was. The Israelis tipped the United States off about the plot earlier this week. That's why Trump was talking about it all week long. The specific threat was not being tracked by U.S. officials before Israel's warning and is yet to be vetted, CNN reported. So it's something Israel got onto with their amazing intelligence abilities there in the region, better than ours. Something Israel got onto that we didn't know about that they alerted us to. Again, banners vowing revenge against Trump were on full display in Tehran this week as Iranians prepared to bury the late Supreme Leader with their giant banner that they unfurled that read, "We will kill Trump," in all caps. Now, that's provocative. What kind of a ceasefire is that? What kind of a, these are good people? You know what's cool is that they now realize that being an enemy of the United States was a bad plan, said J.D. Vance a couple of weeks ago. The official ceremonies for the death of their leader included a banner that says, "We will kill the president of the United States." What the hell? I have no idea where this story is going, and neither does anybody else. I want to talk about the advantages of being old, at least for me, coming up soon. First, I want to tell you about Incogni, which is just a dang good idea. 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I've noticed, maybe this has been going on for a while and I just didn't pick up on it, but I've noticed the way I get treated as I've reached become a man of a certain age, and it's actually working to my benefit. I pointed this out to my son while we were on vacation, and he started laughing. Once I pointed it out to him and it became obvious what was going on, he found it very amusing. So I've got that and a bunch of other actual news of the day on this National French Friday coming up.
2: Armstrong and Getty. 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It's about Will Harris, a small goat who believes in himself and proves you don't have to be the biggest to be a champion.
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1: Now, Michael, we have three jokes about the same topic, National French Fry Day. Why did you not present this as a, what do we call that, a late night joke off?
2: Yeah, I guess I could, but...
1: We don't have Joe here, the judge. He usually judges this whenever a bunch of the late night comedians take on one topic. Joe usually judges them and gives them letter grades, and whoever gets the lowest grade is banned from comedy, which, you know, is symbolic rather than... It doesn't have the power of law, as they say. It's kind of like the... whatever that act is where Congress can say you're not allowed to prosecute this war, Mr. Trump, doesn't have any teeth. They can vote all they want. They still can't stop him from doing what he wants to do. Did you know that? No, they never tell you that. Anyway, back to the jokes. It's National French Fry Day, and several of the late-night comics took on that topic.
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4: America is reportedly on the verge of a French fry shortage. For real, because of all the cold and wet weather this year, fewer potatoes are expected. This really tells you all you need to know about how we eat in this country. The two hardest foods in America to get are French fries and the Popeye's chicken sandwich.
5: One of the biggest French fry factories in North America is closing because Americans are eating fewer French fries. People are eating fewer French fries. Then every Uber Eats driver was like, speak for yourself.
1: Yeah, I asked, what do I use? I use Claude mostly. Oh, Elon with some nice things to say about Anthropic yesterday. I'll get to that later. He says Claude is the best. Anthropic is the best current AI out there. Anyway, ask Claude if she should ever eat French fries. From a nutrition angle, really hard to make the argument for French fries. Calorie dense, high in salt and oil, and with lots of carbs and fat and almost no nutrition whatsoever. They got nothing good for you. It's like if you're eating really tasty styrofoam or something, or rocks, like really delicious rocks. Would you do that? I love French fries, though. I like all different kinds of French fries. I like the thin, crispy, salty kind, like you get at McDonald's. Those are really, really good. But I also like it when they're the big, meaty, thick, potato-y kind. Oh, those good. Like at Red Robin. Red Robin has really good French fries. Big, thick French fries, like eating a potato, and you slather those with ketchup. Damn, that's good. Who's got the best French fry, Michael?
2: I'd say Red Robin and McDonald's, definitely.
6: Come on, give me a new one.
2: I've had Wendy's.
1: I'm so far away from the microphone, nobody can hear me.
2: No, I like.
1: You just used two examples I've got. Give me a new example.
2: In-N-Out has good fries.
1: Uh-huh. If you eat them right away, in my opinion.
2: Yeah, you have to have them hot.
1: As soon as they hand them to you, they're delicious. Like 5 minutes later, I don't like them near as much.
2: I like Wendy's, too.
1: Good French fry right there. No nutritional value. Went to a restaurant yesterday with my son, and dang, I almost got pulled into the French fry vortex there, but I stayed healthy with some sort of rice and meat, which is a boring lifestyle because I'm old. Speaking of being old, I've come to this realization. I am now old enough that people want to help me because they're kind of worried about me and feel bad for me. Used to be when I was younger, if I was not understanding something or having trouble with this or that, people got annoyed with me. But now I've reached the age where people see me as that poor old guy, he's lost or confused or whatever, and they help me. And I pointed this, I became aware of it, then I pointed it out to my son while we were on vacation, and I started to lean into it. Like, I can't figure out something at the hotel, and I ask him something at the desk, yeah, I can't figure out how to do this. Oh, well, let me help you with that, says the 28-year-old woman or whatever it is. And they really take their time and walk me through the thing because they think that poor old guy is going to wander out into traffic or something. And I used it over and over again. It was really fantastic. That poor lost old man. If I can't figure out where something is or how to use something or the self-checkout at the grocery store now, anybody younger than me, oh, let me help you with that. They'll like take stuff out of my hands and start doing it for me. It's really kind of nice. I feel like my parents don't take advantage of this. I'm obviously a lot younger than my parents. I don't think they're taking advantage of this yet in their 80s. I just became 60 recently, and I already am leaning into the help this doddering old man figure out how to do this or that. It's kind of relaxing.
2: See, I get the people think I'm lost and confused, but not old.
1: Right, and it annoyed people when I was younger, when I was in my 40s and 50s, and I couldn't figure out how to use the self-checkout or do something at the hotel or whatever it was. People were kind of angry with me, including the people behind me in line. Now somebody in line behind me will move up. Oh, I'm sorry, I can help you with that. Again, that poor, nice, kindly old man probably fought in World War II, or I don't know how old they think I am, but they helped me out with things, so it's got its advantages. Came across this article, just going through my notes from everything I read yesterday. 90% of U.S. adults have this syndrome, but most have never heard of it. New guidelines may soon make the disorder, known as CKM syndrome, a common diagnosis. I wanted to bring this to your attention in case you hear about it. It's got to do with your blood, your heart, strokes, heart attack, all this different sort of stuff. The reason I'm not going to go into kind of a deep dive on this and explain it to you is if 90% of adults have something, is there any point to declare that you've got this? How about we all just assume we've all got it? That's almost all of us, right? It's like Joe was talking about the other day. At some point when, what's the threshold for people having depression and anxiety, and people are on drugs for depression and anxiety, or the same with the weight loss pills? At what point do you cross the line to where it's not a, it's not really even hardly anything to comment on. It's just the human condition. Oh, so you're a human being too? Here's the pills you should take. Oh, you're a human being too? Here's the exercises you should do. Or you're a human being? Here's the things you should watch out for. Because so many of us have it. I don't know. But this 90% of us have this thing, CKM syndrome. I should actually get tested. Wouldn't it be great to be in the 10% that don't have to worry near as much about strokes and heart attacks? Elon Musk said this yesterday. Since I brought it up, he tweeted this out. This is one of the reasons I don't understand the hate for Elon. I get flipped off practically daily in my Cybertruck because people hate Elon so much. I was clearly wrong about Anthropic, Elon texted yesterday. They are obviously currently the leader in AI. No company has released a model as good as Mythos Fable, and they will undoubtedly have Mythos 2 ready soon. That's the one I'm using on my phone now. And I would never cut them off in a way that hurt them badly, even as a competitor. That's not my style. Tesla open sourced its patents, and we made the supercharger network available to all competitors, even though we could have made it a walled garden. Yeah, I see people charging their various vehicles that compete with Teslas all the time at the Tesla supercharger. And he didn't have to do that. In fact, I don't think most people would have done that. They would have used that as a competitive advantage. He said SpaceX launches competing satellite systems with no increase in price or use of unfair terms of any kind. You want your satellite up there and you're a competitor? Fine, I'll launch it up there. And even my worst enemies can criticize me on this platform, which is Twitter. How are people so down on Elon? Who else would do the things that I just mentioned? And he's the world's richest man. He doesn't have to.
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1: We've been talking to Craig Gottwals for years for a variety of reasons. He is a healthcare expert. That's actually what he does for companies, is he helps them with their healthcare plans. So he's got to know exactly what's going on. And he warned us about the Affordable Care Act, Obamacare, long before it started, how it was going to turn out. And he has been completely right. Craig Gottwals, welcome to the Armstrong and Getty Show.
2: Thank you, Jack. How you doing?
1: First of all, it's National French Fry Day. What's your favorite French fry?
2: In-N-Out, extra crispy, hot out of the fryer.
1: You can order them extra crispy?
2: 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It's like a whole new experience. Something totally different.
1: I have never done that, and I guarantee you, and you know I mean it, I will do that today. Awesome. Well, that's
2: Jack. Cool.
1: There's so many hacks around In-N-Out. I need to go onto a Reddit page or something and learn the hacks. Extra crispy. In-N-Out French fries. Sorry to those of you around the country who do not have an In-N-Out. Anyway, Craig, so one of the reasons I wanted to bring this up with you is, first of all, I saw a graph on Twitter the other day with some sort of bulge in the middle that said the Affordable Care Act is not so affordable anymore. And it reminded me, just anecdotally, the bills I've been getting for every time I take my kids to the doctor for anything have gotten so much bigger than they used to be. I'm actually to the point now that if something happens to my kids, rather than going to urgent care or making an appointment, I wait and see how it's going to turn out, because the bills are so high. It's like, I don't want to go again. Is it just my imagination, or is something happening?
2: No, you're on target. I mean, we're headed toward a cliff of unsustainability here. I mean, we've been headed toward that cliff for quite some time, but you can't. Healthcare, on a macroeconomic level, Jack, the breaking started in the 60s when we just dumped a ton of federal money into it with Medicare and Medicaid. And then in 2010, we dumped another ton of money into it with Obamacare. But we did nothing to structurally fix it. So we've got all this federal money sloshing around, and you've created an oligopoly where there's very few large systems and large insurers that are providers, with a whole parasitic class of ticks that are middlemanning the system to death, and it's killing us. Whether you have an employer plan or you have an Obamacare plan, or whether you're paying out of pocket for care, it's just become completely unsustainable.
1: So you use the word oligarchy around healthcare. How come the Bernie Sanders and the Elizabeth Warrens of the world aren't worried about this?
2: Well, because this is exactly what socialized medicine looks like. This is what they aspire to, and how those folks in the ruling class get even richer. Healthcare is our number one employer in the country, and it's the number one lobby in the country. So healthcare is greasing the skids everywhere along the path.
1: Okay, let's start. Let's hold on there. Healthcare is the number one employer in the country and the number one lobby in the country. Wow, I don't think most people know that.
2: No, and as we've mentioned before on your show, we're now at a point where it doesn't even matter whether you live in a blue state or a red state. 70% of all your health care is now paid for by taxpayer dollars. But instead of doing it in a, let's call it a quasi-efficient method of Medicare, which it's not, but if you have Medicare, is more straightforward than what we have with Obamacare, you're looping in the PBM, the insurance company, the brokers, and all these middlemen that are all parasitic and profit upon your illness. Their job is to maximize profit. And again, if it were a free market, Jack, you know I would be entirely for it. Providers, when we come to big drug and to big insurance, and it's not, it's an oligopoly, not a free market. And they're paying off the politicians, because that's what happens when you have broken markets.
1: Like I said, I've noticed my bills have gotten so much bigger over the years that I now hesitate to go. I think, you know, I want to wait and make sure this doesn't fix itself on its own before I go and get a, you know, $380 bill for just dropping by and saying, take a look at this, which didn't used to happen. Is there any reason to think it's going to not get worse?
2: Realistically, it's almost certainly going to get worse before we have any kind of change to get better. The question will be, when it does get this much worse, will the people opt for something easy like Medicare, or like I would say it's going to end up being Medicaid for all. Medicare is too expensive. It's got to be Medicaid, which is even worse. Or you have to break the system so badly that you pull the federal government out of it, and you have individuals go back to pure price transparency and buying their own health care. But I don't see that as the most likely option. I mean, the only path where that happens is if it's all done at the employer level, because employers still control about 30 to 40% of healthcare. And if employers self-insure their plans and get out of the oligopoly as much as they can, that's where we can make some real change. But we're working with one third of the pie, you know, as far as the money goes, even less than one third of the pie.
1: Does Rand Paul's argument work? He always uses, because he was an ophthalmologist, he always uses the example of LASIK, because it's outside of the insurance thing. You know, yeah, you pay cash exactly for that. And so it was competitive, yeah, and you have people, you know, there's a reason for me to keep my costs down to get more customers, where that doesn't exist if you go into the doctor for anything else. Does that model work as an example of what could be?
2: It absolutely does. So, and that's kind of what we're advocating for with what I do. And so how you would do that at the individual level, and I know this sounds counterintuitive to people, is we need to legalize, because right now it's illegal to do it, something like $25,000 or $50,000 deductible plans for individuals. And the only reason I say that is you really only want insurance for those catastrophic events that occur that you can't afford. And if you, for example, put every American on a plan that either had a $25,000 or a $50,000 deductible, now if they're super low income, you put them into Medicaid, right? But those people that can budget their own care, you would start seeing price transparency and negotiation for things like urgent care, for things like common over-the-counter drugs, for things like your doctor visits, and it would all come down to a reasonable price, because you would realize there's not just a federal slush fund that's washing around that everybody's trying to feed at the trough of.
1: I know you got these stats at the top of your head. What was back in the 60s when we came up with these socialized health plans, what was the original goal versus where we are now in terms of percentages of people covered?
2: Yeah, I knew you love this statistic. So when Medicaid was passed, Medicaid is for our low income, Medicare is for our seniors. And the difference is, you know, at least in theory, the way the actuaries set it up, we all pay into Medicare as we work. And then in theory, the way it was supposed to be set up is we're paying for our own care when we then retire. It doesn't work that way. It's broken. It's not funding enough, just like Social Security. But if you just look at Medicaid, the idea with Medicaid was we're going to cover the lowest 2% of earners in 1965. That was the projection that they said, you know, by about 1990, we're going to cover the lowest 2% of earners in our country. And now 4 out of every 10 babies born in blue states like California are born onto a Medicaid plan.
1: Wow. From 2% to 40%.
2: Yeah.
1: I mean, that's just stunning.
2: It's roughly one third across the country for adults, too. One third of all Americans are on a Medicaid plan.
1: And so Medicaid is the one where studies show you get worse results than if you didn't have any health care at all.
2: There are reputable university-backed studies that have shown that for certain heart conditions and diabetes care management and certain conditions, you actually might be worse off on Medicaid than if you had no insurance at all, because you end up in such a long line to get care and it becomes such a headache, and you end up with a much smaller panel of doctors that it's actually worse than if you were able to scrape up enough cash to pay for these things on your own and be outside of that system.
1: God, that's horrifying. And that could be all of us soon. So moving from the realm of, you know, your expertise healthcare into a realm I know you know a lot about, the politics of it, I think it's going to be a pretty easy sell for Bernie or Elizabeth Warren or whoever is, you know, running the campaign for this, or whoever's the nominee for president for the Democrats, to say, hey, look, the bills are too high. The paperwork's getting you down. Let's just go Meta. You said we're going to go Medicare for all, probably, or Medicaid for all.
2: Well, they'll talk about they'll say Medicare. They'll say Medicare. The difference is, and I actually have these numbers right at my fingertip. The difference is the cost for one enrollee, for one single person in Medicare, is just about $12,000 per year per person. The cost on Medicaid is only $8,000 per year per person, because Medicaid is cheaper, because it has less doctors, because it's not as good. the country can't afford Medicare for All. I mean, we're talking $36, $40 trillion over a 10-year span. We can't afford it. So I think ultimately what they'll do is they'll pitch Medicare for All, but it'll end up looking a lot more like Medicaid for All, where we really have this horrific system that nobody wants to be in if they can avoid it. And then you'll get a bifurcated system where those that have money will go out and just pay. They'll pay cash prices. They'll negotiate deals directly with doctors, and they'll do it on their own.
1: Like they do in England with NHS.
2: Like they do in England, but there are some countries, and I believe Canada's one of them, where that's illegal. Like, I don't think we'll go that far. Yeah, I don't think we'll go that far. But yeah, there are some of the socialized countries, Jack, where you can't pay cash for service. They don't let you buy a separate policy.
1: And so that's crazy. So my concern is that people wouldn't know what it's costing. It'll just get rolled into just kind of general taxes, which half the country doesn't pay. And so you won't have a concrete getting a bill understanding of what we're all paying for this.
2: No, and what'll happen is it'll be like the scandals, and you spoke about them, I think it was maybe yesterday, but the scandals with the Medicare fraud that we've seen in Minnesota and California, those will just get worse because, see, the real sin with Medicare and Medicaid is they've looped in the prescription benefit managers, the drug companies, and the insurance companies are all part of it in the supplement space. And so there's a whole bunch of people getting rich and farming the federal taxpayer. Then you've got brokers that farm that as well. So you have this whole parasite class that's farming on it because number one lobby in the United States, number one employer in the United States. They have the power. They have Congress's ear, and the taxpayer just gets steamrolled. But you're absolutely right. It'll be some of this Frankenstein hybrid Medicare, Medicaid, and you'll have all those dollars just. We won't know what things really cost.
1: And then there's no going back.
2: Nope. And it'll just keep eroding our quality of life, right? We'll have less cars, smaller houses, you know.
1: Right.
2: That's like we see in France or whatever.
1: God, that's depressing. Are you?
2: Sorry, I always do this to you, Jack. Damn
1: I know.
2: It,
1: but you know, the one of the hallmarks of conservatism, George Will taught me this. I heard him say this once, and I always remember. Recognizing what is one of the hallmarks of conservatism. Whether it's good news or bad news, just recognizing what are the facts. And these are the facts, and I don't think there's any disputing it. Are you getting any fishing done?
2: Very little. You know, I made a work transition a couple years ago, and I've been working too darn much. But a little bit here and there, and it's been all right, but not like it was back in the old days when I was a sponsored bass fisherman and putting in 50 to 100 days on the water a year.
1: Wow. 100 days a year fishing, that had to be awesome.
2: It was, but that's a little bit of a cheat because I'd get out on Folsom Lake and fish until 9 a.m. and then be in the office by 10. So I would count that as a day on the water.
1: Cool. If people want your expertise, how do they get a hold of you?
2: Gottwalls.substack.com.
1: Okay, and we will link that at our website. Can we do that, Hanson? Really appreciate your time today. That was excellent, Craig.
2: Of course, Jack. Thank you.
1: Yeah, that the whole healthcare thing is so depressing. And he

0: and as he just pointed out, just kind of drags down the whole economy with smaller houses and smaller cars and just a more sluggish economy. And nobody will understand that. There'll be no, it's depressing. This is not what you want. Do you have it handy, Michael? We need it on a Friday. And then I'll stop being depressing, at least on this topic. I promise, because it's overwhelming to me.
1: Armstrong and Getty. The most depressing radio show ever.
0: I don't want to be that. I don't want to be that. We have something fun next. Promise. Stay tuned.
2: Armstrong and Getty.
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1: I want to talk about the street people around the radio station here in a second. But before I get to that, I just came across this story in the California Post. It's a horrifying story. I mean, it's a murder. Couple of murders. This guy shot and killed his girlfriend and her lover. But this is an interesting wrinkle on this. So this dude in San Diego, him and his girlfriend, they're in their late 20s, 27 and 28. They agreed to have an open relationship. Okay. You know, let your freak flag fly, I guess. I've never quite understood that, but fine. They agreed to have an open relationship. She brings a homeless dude into their home as her lover.
2: Yeah.
1: So I'm thinking when he had agreed to an open relationship, he was picturing some, you know, you're going to find some college guy or something like that. And, you know, whatever. She brings a homeless dude into their house and then lets him live there. This homeless guy had been living in their house for a couple of weeks there in Ramona, San Diego area. And then the scumbag guy twists off and kills them both, which is obviously incredibly uncool. But, man, when you go for the open relationship, you don't think the other one's going to go homeless lover.
2: Yeah. Oh,
1: speaking of the homeless. We got a lot of them right around the radio station here, specifically over by the Wells Fargo Bank and the Cane's Chicken. Hanson, our executive producer, he's really become enthralled with the rats, the number of rats that they have around there, and he likes watching them scurry around and run up and down the poles and everything like that. But he told me he plays a game when he comes to work now when he's sitting at the stoplight, sleeping or dead. He sees somebody there on the street or the sidewalk and tries to determine whether they're sleeping or dead. And he had one today that he is really wondering, sleeping or dead, because the rats were within feet of the guy, and you wouldn't think the rats would get that close to a guy. And he tried to decide if he should call 911 or go over and nudge the guy or whatever, but he thought, you know, if he's dead, what good is it going to do? Somebody will figure this out. And if he's sleeping, of course, you know, the guy's got a full day of work ahead of him. You don't want to wake him up when he's trying to get his slumber before he, you know, gets to the office or whatever the guy does. Oh my God, you're passed out. Methed up, passed out with rats around you. Nice lifestyle. And I mentioned that to Jensen, who we've had on the air many, many times over the years. She's out there in the newsroom. I mentioned that playing the game homeless or sleeping or dead with the homeless guy. She says she plays Let Me Pass By or Lunge is the game she plays when they're standing up in the street. Is this guy just going to let me drive by, or is he going to lunge in front of my car? What a great environment. Oh, my God. I know parts of the country where some of you are listening, you can't even imagine that this goes on. If you're in a town over 5,000 people in California, you got lots of street people around. This is just a common thing. Thank you, Gavin Newsom. And the blue voters and the lifestyle.
2: It's just
1: part of the deal. Let me pass or lunge, sleeping or dead. It's a fun game to start your day.
0: Armstrong and Getty.
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8: News is hour at Town Hall. I'm Bob Agnew in Washington. President Trump has chosen not to sign a sweeping housing affordability bill. He's doing so in protest of Congress not approving the SAVE Act, a strict voter ID bill meant to ensure election integrity.
9: The housing measure will become law without President Trump's signature because he didn't veto it. On Truth Social, he wrote, "I will not sign the housing bill, which has been fully approved by Congress and sent to the White House, in protest over the fact that the United States Senate is not capable of passing the Save America Act, which is polling at 97% with the Republican Party and very high with the non-politician Democrats. The president's rejection of the legislation cut short the GOP's efforts to address a key voter concern about rising home costs. He says the Save America Act will have a greater impact on society." Bernie Bennett, Washington.
8: The U.S. and Iran exchange intensifying fire across the Middle East as the ceasefire continues to unravel.
10: The U.S. launched new airstrikes on Iran on Thursday as Iran responded with strikes on U.S.-allied Middle Eastern countries such as Bahrain, Kuwait, and Qatar. The exchange of fire was a continuation from Wednesday and seemed to escalate Thursday as an Iranian official accused the U.S. of launching an airstrike near its solar nuclear power plant. Videos posted on social media showed explosions, smoke, and damage in several areas around Iran. Iranian state TV said the country's paramilitary Revolutionary Guard fired missiles at a U.S. base in Jordan. I'm Karen Shamas.
8: President Trump has been warned he's a target of a new plot.
11: The Israelis warning U.S. intelligence that Iranian leaders are actively pursuing another plot to take out President Trump. While at the NATO summit in Turkey, President Trump sounding well aware of this new information.
12: Were you aware of any credible threat by Iran against your
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8: On Wall Street, the Dow right now up about 140 points. 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
8: Most of the lower 48 states are about to be hit by a massive heat dome. Climate scientist Daniel Swain of the University of California says it's not just about the heat.
15: I think probably more because it's going to be a very broad event from a spatial perspective. So it's going to extend really almost all the way to the West Coast and all the way east to the Ohio River Valley. So that's a huge extent going, you know, thousands of miles across the country.
8: The National Weather Service predicts a heat wave will be what it calls significant and dangerous. The White House is undergoing a major restoration project. Here's correspondent Willie Nelson with the latest.
16: President Trump has ordered repairs to the White House North Portico after damage was discovered on the historic structure. The project includes restoration efforts on stone and plaster as part of the administration's effort to preserve and maintain the White House. Interior Secretary Doug Burgum says the repairs are necessary to keep the landmark in top condition. Willie Nelson, the White House.
8: You'll find breaking news and analysis at townhall.com. Oil prices lagging at midday. Brent crude cheaper by about 60 pennies a barrel. A goat has been providing some much-needed moral support for the crews battling western wildfires. We get more on that from correspondent Ed Donahue.
17: Fire dispatch.
18: It's already been a hard fire season in Colorado.
19: A lot of fires and a lot of damage and a lot of heartbreak.
18: But Lindsay Glader's goat, Goldie,
19: short for Golden Oreo,
18: a four-year-old Nigerian dwarf goat with a brown and white coat, has brought some light.
20: She went around and checked out everybody and was very social.
18: Trevor Leland's with the Colorado Springs Fire Department. They've been dousing flames and clearing brush this week. Goldie helping with the latter, chomping on leaves.
20: It's always cool to see an animal like that who doesn't mind us being there. And she was happy we were there.
19: Goldie has become the social butterfly that I think she's always meant to be.
18: I'm Ben Thomas.
8: You'll find more on these stories at townhall.com.
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4: We've been talking to Tom McClintock for 25 years, something like that, on the Armstrong and Getty Show, going way back to when we were all much younger, and he was just a California assemblyman, and then eventually making it into the Congress of the United States of America, currently representing the 5th District of California. He's the chair of the Immigration Subcommittee. Tom McClintock, welcome back to the Armstrong and Getty Show.
5: Well, thanks for having me back, and you realize it's been closer to 30 years now, Jack.
4: Really?
5: Yeah.
4: Man,
5: I hate doing that math, but there it is.
4: I know. The way time moves when you get older is shocking.
5: Barry Goldwater Jr. once told me that life was like a roll of toilet paper. The closer you got to the end, the faster it goes.
4: That's certainly true. I'm going to give you a little warning that you can work on in your subconscious before we do these other topics. Because it was driving me crazy over the 4th of July, 250th anniversary. Some of the stuff flying around on social media and on cable news of people that hate this country and think it's, you know, a force for evil. Because you're so good at your up with the United States and why we're a good country stuff. I'm going to hit you with that before we let you go today. But
5: okay.
4: Starting here, Doge, I guess, officially wrapped up Elon Musk and others' efforts to try to rein in government spending and waste and all that sort of stuff. How successful were they? Why was it so hard for them to do anything about government waste? We've had stories exploding just in the last couple of weeks in the California Post and other places about the amount of waste of federal dollars in California. Where are we on that story?
5: Well, again, that's largely because of the work that Doge did, turning over rocks and shining the light on the bureaucracy and watching the bureaucrats scurry for cover. It was always slated to expire on July 4th of 2026. It was never to be a permanent agency. You know, Musk thought that they could eliminate $1 trillion in waste. And it's possible when you look at the Medicaid, hospice, daycare, student aid, DEI, and other frauds that are now being fully investigated by the Department of Justice, I think he's in the ballpark. They documented a savings of about $215 billion. That's nothing to sneeze at.
4: No, it is not.
5: $1,700 per household. But the work they did is now being carried on by the Department of Justice and all the other agencies. And just to give you one example, Mehmet Oz told us recently that when Biden entered office, there were just 80 fraud investigators in the entire Medicaid program. That's nearly $1 trillion program.
4: Wow, that is incredible.
5: It gets worse. Biden's HHS secretary, one Javier Becerra, who's now waiting to be anointed governor of California, when he came in, he cut that number to just 8. Oz is now amping
4: that up. We gotta spend a little time on this. There were 8 people overseeing the spending of how much money to make sure there was no fraud?
5: Not overseeing, investigating fraud. 8 fraud investigators.
4: That's amazing.
5: From 80, but now that's being amped up to about 1,200. And they're currently estimating that for every dollar that they're spending on fraud detection, they're producing about $22 in savings. And by the way, guess who's heading up that effort at CMS? Doge's former acting director, Amy Gleason. So Doge is living on through these agencies.
4: It's amazing, and conservatives know this and also know that the only way to keep government from wasting money is to not give it to them in the first place. It's really your only hope. But it's amazing how freely governments at all levels are willing to waste taxpayers' money.
5: Yeah, well, that's bureaucratic behavior. It's in the system itself. And as you said, the founders had it right. The best way to deal with it is to provide for limited government and to trust the people with the judgment over how to run their own lives rather than having the government try to run their lives for them. I mean, you know, I've been in this business a long time. And, you know, these leftists who think they're so good at running their own lives that they're also entitled to run everybody else's, you get to know them, you realize they're not very good at running their own lives either.
4: is often the case, yeah. And, you know, when the story exploded in Minnesota with the waste, a lot of people knew, and it turned out to be true. California was saying, you know, hold my EBT card. It turned out California is going to be, when once we uncover all this, and federal taxpayers should be angry all across the country about this spending.
5: Oh, sure, because it's their money, and it's disappearing into this gigantic kleptocracy. And for no, there's no excuse for it. You know, California's state auditor looked at all of these fraudulent hospice programs. They actually produced a map of this huge concentration of hospice agencies in Los Angeles. Took that to Governor Newsom. And nothing happened. Same story with the whistleblowers in Minnesota. I took it to Tim Walz. He did absolutely nothing. Now, I will say, in defense of the hospice providers in Los Angeles, not a single hospice patient died. So they're that good.
4: Fantastic. Switching topics, because I know you have limited time. 21st Century Road to Housing Act. Affordability is the word that's on everybody's lips. It seems to be in both parties. What is the 21st Century Road to Housing Act, and how could that help people?
5: Well, I don't think it's going to help people. In fact, the Wall Street Journal has done several editorials against it, pointing out that all of the additional bureaucracy that they're creating, all the additional regulations, is actually going to drive up the cost of housing. The most popular feature of it is that it prohibits corporations from buying homes and then renting them out. Well, that's about 1% of the market, and it will slightly reduce the price of housing, but at the same time, it will slightly increase the price of rentals because you're reducing the supply of rentals. You're increasing supply of housing, decreasing supply of rentals. That doesn't accomplish anything. Look, if you want to know everything there is about what's wrong with housing prices and how Reagan was right. Government's not the solution to these problems. Government is the problem. But one statistic tells you a lot. There were more housing permits granted in Dallas and Houston last year and were granted in the entire state of California combined. The median price of a home in Texas is $360,000. In California, it's $910,000. We've done it to ourselves by imposing expensive mandates on construction, limiting the permits to be issued, charging exorbitant fees when they do issue permits, restricting the land that's available for housing, flooding the market with subsidies. And by the way, the demand pressure of adding 10 million illegal aliens to the market during the Biden years didn't help either.
4: Since you brought up illegal aliens and illegal immigration, where are we on sanctuary cities? Because I know you're on the immigration subcommittee, you're the chair, actually. Where's the whole sanctuary city story?
5: Well, we've got a bill that will preempt sanctuary jurisdictions and allow the local sheriffs who desperately want to cooperate with ICE, but are forbidden by state law. We preempt those state laws, allow them to enter into direct agreements with ICE for enforcement. And it also allows the Angel families to sue ICE jurisdictions who've recklessly released criminal aliens rather than turning them over to ICE for deportation. I mean, people have to understand, these sanctuary laws do not, this is not general immigration enforcement. They're specifically aimed at protecting criminal illegal aliens from being deported. So instead of turning over prisoners in their custody to ICE for deportation, these sanctuary jurisdictions instead release them back into our communities. And, you know, you've heard of the countless tragedies that resulted. Last year, sanctuary jurisdictions in the United States refused to honor 17,864 ICE detainer requests.
4: Wow.
5: And a quarter of the releases, by the way, were in California. Now, these were criminals in custody whom federal law requires be deported. Instead, the sanctuaries release them back into our community.
4: God, that's unconscionable. I don't know how you sleep at night. That's the weird thing about ideology that I don't quite get, that you can, like, trump your common sense where you think, you know what, I believe in diversity, so I'm going to let criminals back onto the street. I don't get it.
5: Well, we just had appear before our committee the mother of Sheridan Gorman. She's the 18-year-old college student in Chicago. She went out for a night to look at the Northern Lights with her friends. She was shot in the back of the head by an illegal alien who had been arrested in Chicago, should have been turned over to ICE, instead was released back into the community. That's the reason she's dead. Her mother came to testify. It was heartbreaking testimony. But the ranking Democrat on our committee told her to her face, and by the way, there are probably a dozen other angel families in the audience, told her to her face that we had better things to do than another hearing on the sanctuary policies that killed her daughter. Can you believe that?
4: Like I said, I don't know how some of these people sleep at night. I don't know how they justify this to themselves.
5: Well, we had another hearing. The mother of Stephanie Minter was there. She was a young lady stabbed to death by an illegal alien that Fairfax County had in custody for other crimes. Had an ICE detainer, a request to turn over to ICE, instead released this murderer back into the community where he murdered Stephanie Minter. A woke sheriff who had released her said that, well, they just didn't have money in their budget to cooperate with ICE. And I said, all you had to do was make a phone call, tell ICE you had this guy in your custody so they could come pick him up. They've got an $82 million budget, but she couldn't spare a dime to call ICE to pick up this dangerous criminal. She released him back onto the streets, and Stephanie Minter's dead as a result. I mean, you just these stories keep piling up, and they're going to pile up until we deal with these sanctuary jurisdictions.
4: Yeah, making the transition to a final topic here, I'm starting to believe that there is something like to this idea of a woke mind virus that fits in with Marxism or something, where it's like a mental disease. Speaking of which, I was following the national debate over the last weekend, 250th anniversary of Independence Day, all the great stuff that I was coming across with our history and our founding and why America is an exceptional country. Then you had the pushback from, some people in the crowd, whether it's Mayor Mamdani in New York or others floating around on Twitter or whatever on how the world would be better without the United States and we're a force for evil and this and that. And you're one of my favorite amateur historians when it comes to the founding and what's good about America. Hit us with a little spiel of why America is an exceptional country and good for the world.
5: Well, what we're facing is a fundamental question between two antithetical principles that simply can't coexist: freedom and socialism. We had that problem before, more than 100 years ago, when the question was freedom or slavery. And if you think about it, slavery and socialism spring from exactly the same rotten principle that Lincoln described as the same spirit that says, you work and toil and make bread, and I will eat it. So you hear from people like Tim Walz, well, one man's socialism is another man's neighborliness. And you hear, well, capitalism, that's just dog eat dog, selfishness, looking out for yourself. Socialism is sharing and caring. They have that completely backwards. The only possible way to succeed in a free capitalist society is that you have to figure out what somebody else needs and how to get it for them better than they can get it for themselves. It might be mowing their lawn. It might be doing brain surgery on their child. But you have to help somebody else. Socialism is taking what one person has earned by helping another and giving it to somebody who hasn't. It's true, if I take a dollar from Peter and give it to Paul, Paul's got an extra dollar to spend. Paul's better off. We've now hurt Peter to the same degree. That's what Milton Friedman warned. You can't say government's going to help one person without in the same breath saying it's going to hurt somebody else. But what you've really done is you've robbed both Peter and Paul of a dollar's worth of incentive to help each other. Paul no longer needs to help Peter. He already has his dollar. Peter no longer has to help Paul because he doesn't profit from it anymore. And the glue that holds a civilization together breaks apart. And the other thing is you need tons of force in a socialist system because you have to compel people to act against their own interest and judgment. Capitalism requires no force because people make their own decisions. So that's the great question that we're facing. And that's the question that's going to be resolved, I think, over the next several elections.
4: I've heard that story before, and I love it from you, the Peter Payne Paul thing. I wish you could get into every school and, you know, have everybody hear that at least once before they graduate high school. He's from the 5th District of California. He's their Congressman, Tom McClintock. Thanks for your time today, Tom.
5: My pleasure, Jack. Thanks for having me.
4: Boy, and that stuff about the force required to make socialism work. That's where you end up with the millions dead. But anyway, we'll be talking about that plenty over the next, you know, days, weeks, years, and centuries. Probably. I want to tell you about Rough Greens, which is a good idea for your dog. 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I knew Tom would be good on the whole what's good with America versus socialism, etc. Again, you can graduate high school and never hear a spiel at all about why socialism is bad and capitalism is good, even though that's the system we have. 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
1: In my mind, Tim Sandifer is America's foremost proponent, somebody in favor of. Let me say that, because I can't get out more than two-syllable words. His book, Proclaiming Liberty, about the Declaration of Independence, and Tim Sandifer got to give a speech about it the other day, standing next to the actual Declaration of Independence, which he said was one of the favorite things he's ever done in his life. We'll talk to him about that, among other things, coming up in a little bit. A few things, kind of a breaking news thing. Trump just redeclared that the ceasefire with Iran is officially over. He also said that Iran has asked to continue talks and has agreed to the talks. How those two things square, I have no idea whatsoever. But this news breaking fits in with that a little bit. The Secret Service has upped the protection around J.D. Vance and his home, which I assume fits in with the Wall Street Journal story today of new threats from Iran on Trump's life, some sort of specific plot to kill Trump from the Iranians, and they're upping the protection on J.D. Vance. I have no idea what the Iranians are up to. It makes no sense to me. They had such a good deal going. The money spigot got turned back on. They were dragging their feet on the nuclear talks, and nobody was complaining about it. Why did they fire on those ships? I'll tell you why I think. I think because Trump was right when he said they're crazy effers. They're crazy effers. Like, why would you want it? Do you think you're going to get what you want by assassinating Trump? That would be insane. But they're insane people, and it's tough to deal with crazy people. Wow. Oh, Katie, the news lady with her new baby, tried to join a mom's group on Facebook. What happened will shock you. We'll get to that in the next half hour also. Stick around. If you missed a segment, get the podcast, Armstrong and Getty On Demand.
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1: So I mentioned earlier that I feel like it's an advantage. I've reached the age now that if I have a problem, people help me willingly because they think, look, that poor old man is confused or lost or something, and they help me. One of the downsides of getting older, I now have to deal with my eyebrows on a near daily basis. I had never thought about my eyebrows in my entire life. They needed no care or attention my entire life, and now it's a near daily struggle to keep them under control. Aging. Who knew? So I think if you're going to read one book ever about the Declaration of Independence, it ought to be Proclaiming Liberty by our friend Tim Sandifer, John Adams, Thomas Jefferson, and the Declaration of Independence. And Tim joins the show. I'm about to say something. Tim, welcome. Thanks for coming on again.
2: Thank you.
1: I saw your tweet about what you said of all the cool things you've got to do in your life. You did maybe the coolest thing ever the other day. What was it?
2: I got to speak about my book at an event at the National Archives in Washington, D.C., which, of course, is the same building where the Declaration of Independence itself is on display. We had there's an event there for school teachers that the Cato Institute organizes, where it helps teach them some of the things that they might go on to teach their students. And so we did a presentation about the book and then went upstairs and had dinner right there in front of the Declaration of Independence itself. It was really great.
1: That is cool. I rewatched, so I got on a big founding kick like lots of people did, especially people who love the country, did over the last weeks and months. And it continues. But I watched the first several episodes of the John Adams series where they get into the debating the Declaration and then the voting for it. Man, I've seen that two or three times, and it's powerful each time. I really feel like it gets high school teachers often do such a bad job of telling this story and taking all the fun out of it. These guys who had rich, most of them were rich and comfortable, and they signed on to something where they were going to be hung if they lost. They were going to be hung.
2: No question. And they're facing down the most powerful empire on the planet at the time, the largest imperial government since the days of ancient Rome. And here they go and they say, we are no longer part of you, and we're willing to fight to the death for our freedom. It's a dramatic story, and it ought to be told dramatically. And you're right, that HBO series is easily the best movie ever made about the American Revolution.
1: Yeah, so I guess we already got to the 1619 Project. I didn't mean to get there that fast, but the idea that these founders, you know, it was all about coming up with a way to keep the black man down and perpetually enslaved was why I risked the fact that I'm a rich farmer with a great life and I'm going to get hung if I don't pull one of maybe the greatest upset in history by defeating the Brits. I'm going to be hung, but it's worth it to make sure black people are slaves.
2: Now, it's absurd. This idea that the revolution was fought to somehow preserve slavery is insane. The founding fathers are amazingly candid about the fact that they knew that slavery was inconsistent with their principles and that they would have to do something about it. And I don't know that there's any precedent for that in world history, where you have this revolutionary cadre that says we're going to break with the mother country on the principles of liberty and equality. And we know that we are currently violating those principles in a practice that is the foundation stone of our very economy. And it goes further. Jefferson says, just a few years later, he wrote, I tremble for my country when I reflect that God is just and his justice cannot sleep forever. There is no attribute of a just God who could side with whites in a fight, in a race war. And so here he's saying we deserve to be slaughtered in a race war because of the crime of slavery. Who else has been so candid about the basis of their entire economy? Now, what they knew, that they couldn't abolish slavery overnight. That would take a great deal of work in order to avoid, you know, indiscriminate mass slaughter. And so, of course, they didn't abolish slavery immediately, but they did something that was incredibly important by proclaiming equality and liberty at the centerpiece of the new nation, and thus, as Abraham Lincoln later said, putting slavery on the course of ultimate extinction.
1: So I got sucked into the whole America is an exceptional nation or not thing there for about 48 hours, and it was really making me angry with the mayor of New York City pushing back on the idea that we're exceptional and a number of other jackasses who are offended by the idea that this is an exceptional notion, our country. Can you give a little pro-exceptional
2: Of course, America is exceptional. America is exceptional insofar as it pledges itself to realizing the principles of the Declaration of Independence. And of course, those principles, of course, those are just words on paper. It's up to you and me to put them into actual practice and make them part of our nation's life. And of course, we have done terrible things that in the past that have violated those principles, obviously, as has every other nation in the world. What sets us apart is our recognition that those things are unjust and ought to be cured, and the amazing, amazing progress we have made to abolishing those things and curing ourselves of those things. You know, there's a line Martin Luther King once said, we ain't what we ought to be, we ain't what we want to be, we ain't what we gonna be, but thank God we ain't what we was.
1: That's pretty good. You're a lawyer and a founding expert and all the things that people have been listening to you over the years know you are. You're not a psychologist, but I'm starting to think that there's some sort of mental illness that hasn't been named yet that needs to be in the DSM around this need to exaggerate the flaws and downplay the good stuff about America. It's weird. I've been using the analogy of on your 50th wedding anniversary, when everybody gets together and you're having cake with the friends, you just keep talking about the four bad things your husband of 50 years did over the years, rather than look at the totality of the marriage that you've stayed in because it's good. Well, there's got to be some sort of mental illness there.
2: Yeah, I think it's a form of resentment. It's a form of soul destroying resentment. It goes much deeper than envy. And it's a hatred of the good for being good. It's a hatred of good things just for the fact that they even try to aspire to look upward. I'm often reminded there's a play called Chanticleer. It's 100 years old. And it's a cute little play about a rooster who thinks that his crowing causes the sun to rise, which is amusing. But it's also, in a deeper level, it's about idealism. Because what happens in the play is the other barnyard animals conspire to deprive him of his belief by dropping a flower pot over him so that when the sun rises, he's unable to crow. And that'll prove that his ideals are nonsense. And in the end, when he's confronted by this, he has this wonderful line where he says, I knew that my crowing caused the sun to rise because the forces of darkness rejoiced at my silence. And that's what people like that are. They ridicule and condemn the forces of light because they can't really come to believe. There's something in them that resents that goodness and thinks it's a virtue. They think they're being virtuous by hating the accomplishments of the past.
1: That's what's so annoying about it.
2: And I think it has to do with a need for discontent that I think is generated by resentment.
1: Yeah, like I said, I think there's some sort of mental illness there that's going to be in the DSM at some point because it's
2: also
1: weird.
2: Very liberating. It's also liberating if you think that all of the injustices in the world are social constructs. If everything is social constructs, there's no real truth to things like equality and liberty. Everything's just a social construct. That feels really liberating because that means you can remake the world tomorrow. And, you know, everything can be, men can be women and the poor can be rich and everything can, if we just believe strongly enough, that feels really liberating. But what you're doing is you're liberating yourself from the world, from the reality. And then you have only the freedom of the man who has suffered a shipwreck and finds himself alone in a lifeboat at sea. That's the kind of freedom you've accomplished that way.
1: Back to the Declaration of Independence, on which you are an expert in your book, Proclaiming Liberty, could not be better. Thinking about the John Adams series and the scene where John Adams is reading what Jefferson wrote for the first time. And he is like, wow, so you're not just writing a piece here on why we need to get away from England and declare independence. You're claiming a whole new thing here that we have rights given to us by, you know, God or nature or however you want to put it, that exist. This is a new thing, Tom. So that was a pretty revolutionary idea, right?
2: Yes. And that's my favorite scene in the whole movie. It's just marvelous. And it's so beautifully acted and everything. And I love how Jefferson responds by just saying, well, it's what I believe.
1: Yeah. Right.
2: It really is a radical dogma. And that's why we care so much, because, you know, every society has had revolutions. and over and over again, and most of them are forgotten in obscure books of history about some revolution on some Greek island 1,000 years ago, or the revolution they had last week in South America, and the weeks before that, and the week before that, and the week before that, and they get nowhere and they accomplish nothing. What makes the American Revolution so fascinating 250 years later is because these principles of life, liberty, and the pursuit of happiness really are true and really are self-evident and really do matter. And of course, because it's up to us to make them a reality.
1: There are some anomalies of history that I know you're an atheist, so you can't credit it to God. I don't. It's just amazing that these things happen. Like I was reading on a sideline about art. I was reading this last night. At the same time in Florence, in 1504, town of 50,000 people, you had Leonardo working on the Mona Lisa. You had Michelangelo working on the David. You had Machiavelli writing things. You had Raphael painting in a town of 50,000 people. I mean, it just how does that possibly happen? Same sort of situation with the founding in these quite small towns. How did you end up with the talent of Jefferson, Adams, George Washington, Madison, and a whole bunch of other lesser names that should be better known? At the same time, it's just stunning.
2: It is, and part of it is the Enlightenment era. You know, that's the term that historians use for this period in the mid-17th to late 18th century time, when reason and science and rational philosophy became prioritized to such a point that philosophers and statesmen were willing to overthrow even a practice like slavery in order to accomplish justice and to defend their positions so rationally. It's really, really remarkable. I'd like to think that Phoenix 2026 is the same way.
1: There you go. I was surprised to hear, I don't remember what podcast I was listening to, a book or something like that. Just when we had you on last time, you were giving me a reality check about, you know, we've had a lot of periods in our country going back to the very founding where there was a tremendous amount of polarization and people thought that the other side was out to destroy the country. So this isn't new. Yeah. But, man, some of the dealing like in George Washington's first term where people were hiding this information or lying about this or that. I mean, it happened very quickly. So that's just part of the deal, I guess.
2: You know, there's this tendency of every movement to go from a point where everybody volunteers because they believe in the cause and they're willing to go the extra mile for it and everything because it's an emergency and it's kind of temporary. And so everybody's all yoking together. And then it transitions into a more stable position where people have to make a living for themselves and provide for their families and have a regular job and things. And they become a little less interested in the cause and a little more self-interested. And that transition is often the point where revolutions fail and people end up having their heads chopped off. And America was very, very fortunate that it was at that position that we created the Constitution and implemented the rule of law, which is really the most important principle at the Declaration of, I mean, at the revolutionary stage, is the idea that the Americans don't owe their allegiance to any individual. We owe our allegiance to the law. And our liberty is liberty under the law as a disembodied abstraction. That's what's really unique and why we were spared a lot of what things like the French Revolution devolved into.
1: I know Jefferson's your famous founding father, and that would be for his ideas. But again, reading and listening to podcasts, it's hard to imagine that this would have worked without George Washington just because everybody respected him so much. If you didn't have one singular person that everybody was willing to listen to, we'd have been doomed.
2: Yeah, and who was willing to step back from power.
1: Which is just amazing.
2: It is incredible. And by the way, have you seen the new Young Washington movie?
1: No.
2: Oh, yeah. It just

0: If you don't want to watch the whole thing and you're just interested in the declaration stuff, episode two. Just watch episode two on HBO Max. It's fantastic. Okay, we got more to come. Stay here.
1: Armstrong and Getty.
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1: We could send a humanoid into that same situation and accomplish the same things. Hostage negotiation, breach the door, go inside of the house, do all the talking and recording. I can program it to do whatever I want to do, hit buttons. As you saw, it started fighting, it started dancing, it talks. Any motion that I wanted to do, I can program it to do.
2: Sheriff unveils humanoid robot for hostage negotiation purposes. I can program it to do anything I want to do. Start dancing. Is that going to help in the hostage negotiation at some point? And do the running man. See if that makes him give up the hostages. Yeah, I can definitely believe that that's a feature, though. I don't know about the robot actually doing the negotiating, but certainly going in there and maybe you talk to it through a microphone or something. Anyway, so we were just talking about the founding of this great country, and I was talking about the John Adams series on HBO Max based on the book by David McCullough. And one of the things McCullough did a good job of is making Abigail Adams, John Adams' wife, front and center in the whole story. She is definitely, she should be considered one of the founding fathers, if you're okay with that term. She played such a role in John Adams' decision-making and support so that he could do what he did. And it's really, really interesting. A political marriage not as good as John Adams and Abigail Adams, Christy Nome and her husband Brian. And this sad news, Christy Nome, the ex-director of DHS, is divorcing her husband Brian after the cross-dressing bombshell. Some people are seeing this as a tit-for-tat move. That was Michael's joke, which I thought was very, very funny. You know what's funny about the term tit for tat? Because obviously the joke is, you know, her husband had those giant bazoombas. He's some sort of weird cross-dresser online thingy. You can say tit for tat as long as you got the for tat at the end of it. You can't say the first part of it without the for tat, or I get in all kinds of trouble. Like I could get sued or lose my job. I can say tit for tat, but as long as I say for tat. Even though he had enormous tit-for-tats right there on display, with one of them pointing that way and one of them pointing that way. We're going to talk to Katie Green, our news person, who is a new mom coming up in hour four. She tried to get on Facebook on a mom's group, and what the mom's group thing said is hilarious around the whole woke issue. Just ridiculous. Also got clips of the week. If you miss anything from hour four, get the podcast Armstrong and Getty on demand. Subscribe and you'll get lots of it. Armstrong and Getty on demand.
0: Armstrong and Getty.
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9: News this hour at Town Hall. I'm Bob Agnew in Washington. President Trump has chosen not to sign a sweeping housing affordability bill today. He's doing so in protest of Congress refusing to pass the SAVE Act, something he says it would protect election integrity. The White House, meanwhile, making major changes at a federal election agency. We get more on that from correspondent Willie Nelson.
10: President Trump has removed the remaining commissioners of the Election Assistance Commission following a recent Supreme Court ruling that expanded presidential authority over federal officials. The White House says the administration is focused on securing elections and ensuring every legal vote is counted. The move clears the way for new leadership as the administration continues its election integrity efforts. Willie Nelson, the White House.
9: Forecasters warning that a massive heat wave starting this weekend will be significant and dangerous, impacting several states. Yale Climate Connections meteorologist Bob Henson says people need to take the heat warning seriously.
7: Please take it seriously. Heat is not to be played with. It's just as dangerous as a tornado or hurricane. It can kill you just as easily, and just in a quiet and different way, and that can sneak up on you.
9: Forecasters are expecting record triple-digit highs this weekend in several states, including Nevada, Utah, Colorado, Wyoming, Idaho, Montana, North and South Dakota also on the list. Eight men have been indicted on terrorism and murder conspiracy charges in connection with an alleged plot targeting that UFC Freedom 250 event at the White House. Prosecutors say the group planned to use explosive-laden drones and sniper teams to attack attendees and high-profile officials, including President Trump and Vice President J.D. Vance. Officials say the plot was actually exposed and disrupted several days before the Freedom 250 event took place. Stocks doing well today on Wall Street. The Dow right now up by 143 points. Lower oil prices may be causing the surge. The Nasdaq right now up by about 64. You'll find more on these stories at townhall.com.
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9: Turkey's president has presented NATO summit leaders with what you could call an unusual diplomatic gift.
13: What do you give as a gift to Western leaders when they come to your country to discuss security? Turkish President Recep Tayyip Erdogan decided a revolver and six rounds was the obvious choice. The unconventional gift from the host of this week's NATO summit was meant to showcase his country's growing defense industry. According to European Commission spokesperson Paula Pino, EC President Ursula von der Leyen did not keep what she called the original gift.
14: Once it is decommissioned, it is the intention of the president to donate this gun to a military museum.
13: I'm Karen Chamas.
9: Facebook and Instagram owner Meta in hot water with EU regulators now. The European Commission says Meta failed to properly assess the risks its design features pose to the mental health of its users. Breaking news at townhall.com. PepsiCo reporting stronger than expected revenue in the second quarter despite weaker demand in North America.
15: The food and beverage giant said Thursday that its net revenue rose 6.4% to $24.2 billion for the April-June period. That was better than the $23.9 billion Wall Street expected, according to analysts polled by FactSet. In February, PepsiCo slashed U.S. prices on Lay's, Doritos, Cheetos, and Tostitos chips by up to 15%, responding to consumers' increasing exasperation after years of price hikes. Keith Peters, Washington.
9: Volkswagen reporting weak sales numbers with a significant drop in China. The company said on Friday it plans to cut its model lineup by nearly half. Volkswagen said group sales were down 8.6% in the second quarter. Sales in China alone plummeted by more than one-third. The company says it's going to make VW faster and more competitive. More at townhall.com.
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5: We did a four-day week, work week, because I took Monday off as part of the 4th of July weekend, and I can see how y'all like the four-day work week. It feels completely different than 5 days. And a three-day weekend seems so much longer than a two-day weekend. Seems like more than one extra day. I don't know if you get used to it or not, but I am envious of those of you who do the four 10-hour day thing. We're going to talk to Katie Green, our news person who's been on maternity leave, here in just a moment. But first, we're going to take a fond look back at the week that was. We do this every Friday. At this time, it's called Cow Clips of the Week.
6: It's cow.
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13: I think the focus of today should be on the campaign coming to a close.
14: Rank-and-file Democrats think that this was cooked up in Washington, D.C.
15: I just want to make it clear, this is all false. The things that have been claimed did not happen. It's not real.
16: The genocide in Gaza, and I think your policy on the genocide in Gaza, it's terrible.
17: Today, President Trump is putting Iran on notice.
18: Swiss Central Command confirms a second consecutive wave of strikes.
19: They said we hit them very hard last night, very hard. I would say 20 to 1.
20: But I think it was absolutely necessary. I think it is totally crucial that the U.S. forcefully reacts.
21: Does he fire gun? Is the MOU dead?
19: To me, I think it's over. I do it my whole life. That's all I do is deals. They're liars. They're cheats. They're sick people. I don't like these people. You know that? But they're scum. You know what scum is? They're scum. They're sick people.
22: Another hellish night in Ukraine.
19: President Putin said, I would love to meet in Moscow. I don't know that he'd go to Moscow. Maybe he would. Would you go to Moscow?
23: It's difficult. There are a lot of Ukrainian drones there. That's right.
19: I don't want anything to do with Spain. Cut off all trade with Spain, please. All right?
24: Yes, sir.
19: Take it immediately. Don't even talk to them. They're hopeless.
25: But FIFA's president got a call from President Trump.
19: How do you penalize him for a game that hasn't been played yet? It's very unfair. You can't do that.

0: clips of the week.
1: Yes. Messi's still in it. Argentina's still playing. And then tomorrow, England versus Norway with Haaland, who's become a worldwide star. The striking Viking. I'm definitely going to watch that one. I'd like to welcome back to the Armstrong and Getty Show, Katie, the news lady. Katie Green, who does our news, but she's been on maternity leave for quite some time. It feels like so long. I assume the kid is driving now and has a job.
2: Right. Yes, he's actually moving out next week.
1: Mm. How old is how old's the little guy?
2: He is 8 weeks.
1: 2 months have gone by already. Fantastic. Yeah. And what's I don't remember, since my kids are 14 and 16, what are the milestones that have occurred at 2 months? What things are happening?
2: He is, instead of just screaming and crying, he's cooing now.
1: Oh,
2: and he's smiling. He's smiling back at me.
1: Mm-hmm.
2: And he has started to focus on, we have these contrast toys. So they're like really black and white with just a little bit of red, because red's the first color they can see. And so if I dangle one of those in front of him, he actually tracks with it. He's watching it. So it's pretty cool to watch the little things happen like that.
1: Yeah, I know. We had a quilt that Joe's wife, Judy, made, because she does that sort of stuff, that's specially designed with the colors and the shapes for babies and their brains. And we had that on the couch for Sam when he was a baby, and we'd call it the quilt show. Because he'd be looking around, and he'd look over, and he'd lock on that quilt, because their brains are designed for those colors and those shapes, and he'd just be mesmerized. Oh, he's watching the quilt show. He's good for a while.
2: It's the quilt show. Judy actually made Van one as well, and I'm going to have to try the quilt show.
1: It works. It's amazing how his eyes would lock on it. And your thing about the smiling, I don't know who started this. Somebody who was anti-baby years ago who said, you know, they're smiling, but they're not actually smiling. It's just gas. You have a baby and you interact with them, and it becomes clear, no, they're smiling because they're amused. It's very clear.
2: Yeah, no, they've changed the term to social smiling.
1: Okay.
2: So there's the sleepy pooping farting, and then they're looking at you, and now that's social smiling.
1: Yeah, whoever tried to push that all the smiling was just gas, just shut up. I hate you.
2: Yeah. Right.
1: So tell us about trying to join the Facebook moms group. We saw the screenshot. It was pretty funny.
2: Oh my gosh. So Van's actually doing pretty good sleeping. He's on a special diet, so he's still kind of waking up in the middle of the night. But like last night, he slept for a 6-hour stretch, which
1: awesome.
2: Was heavenly.
1: Yeah.
2: But so there's a group for moms that's called Sleep Training. And I thought, okay, that sounds neat. I've been getting a lot of really great information from different Facebook groups for raising a newborn. So they have you read through the rules of the page. And the second one down said, use inclusive language. We have many different genders in this group, so refrain from using the term mama unless someone identifies as such. And I'm all, okay, I'm out. Nope.
1: Can you see on there, like, how many members it has?
2: Yeah, it had, like, 5,000 people in it.
1: Wow. 5,000 people that want to, with all the different moms groups you could be involved with Facebook or Instagram or Reddit or whatever, you're going to be part of a moms group where they don't allow the term mama unless it's invited, and they claim there are different genders who are moms. What the hell is that?
3: Please do not use gendered language to address everyone.
1: He might have been a mom right there.
2: Probably was. And the thing about it is they have you answer a series of questions to make sure you're not like a bot or whatever.
1: Mm.
2: The third question was, please pay attention to rule number 2, which was the inclusive language one. So they were really drilling down on, you know, birthing people or whatever.
1: Right. That's so crazy. And you're not supposed to call it breastfeeding.
2: Yeah.
1: It's chest feeding and all that sort of nonsense.
2: Yeah, right.
1: Have you been following the news at all, or have you been too busy with the baby?
2: No, I have. I've been following it.
1: So I wanted to get a woman's opinion. That's definitely one of the many things we've been missing with you gone, is getting a woman's opinion, because it's a sausage factory around here. this Graham Plattner dude, can you... As a woman, the vibes you get from him, can you picture him being a rapist?
2: Oh, absolutely. He is the definition of ick.
1: So that wasn't, you weren't shocked when that happened?
2: No. You know, from the, I mean, we'll let the tattoo go from him posting that sleazy picture on a social platform that's known for predators and minors.
0: Yeah.
2: You know, and then all these allegations come out. This dude, he is slime in human form.
0: Yeah. The fact that she told, you know, because he obviously what he was doing there was a booty call, booty text with an ex-girlfriend. I mean, that's obvious what he was doing. And she told him specifically, don't come over. And then he just comes over and comes in.
2: Yeah, that's when the cops get called.
0: Yeah, I would think so. Yeah, she would have had every right to pull a gun at that point. I told you not to come over. Get out now.
2: Yeah.
0: I think he's done. But I just wanted your womanly view on him.
2: But hey, it's Pocahontas' kind of guy, you know?
0: Right. How are you doing with the transition from working all the time to, because I'm assuming you've never gone without working this long in maybe your whole adult life? Trust me, as a parent, I know you're doing more work than you do. I mean, for the first many, many years, I felt like this was a place to rest when I would come to work. When I got home, that's when the real job started. So I mean work in terms of, you know, a job where you get a paycheck and you have to be there. What has it been weird not doing that?
2: Yeah, it has. And I'm actually glad you asked that, because there's something that I was completely unaware of. And this job, I mean, it's air quotes a job, but it's, you know, if you like what you do, you never work a day in your life, right? So
0: sure.
2: I love doing this, and I'm very much looking forward to coming back. But one thing that I was totally aware of was postpartum depression. One thing I was not aware of is postpartum anxiety.
0: Oh, okay.
2: And I didn't know that was a thing. And
0: I didn't
2: I'm actually either. And so, you know, and it's lack of sleep I'm a very routine person, you know, work, gym, eat, sleep. Like that's my move.
0: And I know you're really worried about bringing a child into a world with climate change. I know that's really got you.
2: Well, that goes without saying. Right.
0: Anyway, back to the actual anxiety.
2: But so, I mean, I went about 3 days with no sleep, and
0: ooh.
2: I lost my mind. Like it was this like feeling of doom. And there's this thing called phantom crying where I would hear Van like screaming. So I would jump up and he's sound asleep, like all these very strange things
0: God.
2: That nobody tells you about. But then, you know, I'm talking to all these different doctors. One in five women deal with this, and it's the lack of sleep, lack of usual routine. And it just kind of and of course the hormones, which hormones are just, I hate them with all of my heart. But it flips you upside down. And that was one of the things the doctors mentioned. Like, do you have a steady job that you're not doing right now? And I said, yes, I do. And they said, okay, that's a big contributing factor that, you know, your routine has been taken.
0: Right.
2: So,
0: sit in front of a microphone and complain about the government or something for a few minutes every day to trick your brain.
2: I might have to do that. No, I'm doing much better. But it was a solid, I'd say like week and a half of having to talk to doctors and like get my mental right, because I constantly felt like something was wrong or that like something was off. And I had no idea that was even a thing.
0: Yeah, I've never had anxiety in my life, so I can only read about it and have other people tell me about it, but it sounds horrible.
2: Yeah, I've been dealing with certain forms of anxiety since I was a kid, but this blew that out of the water. It was crazy. And I also we were talking about if we ever wanted to have another child. And I was thinking about you, Jack. The fact that you've done this more than once is incredible.
0: Oh, well, Joe always talks about babynesia or baby amnesia or whatever. We're designed to, you forget how much work it was within like 6-9 months. And you think, yeah, right, do it again. It's something.
2: Yeah,
0: it's just the way it works.
2: And I've heard that, being in the trenches of it right now, I want to call BS, but I've heard that so many times. It's obviously true.
0: Oh, that's funny. That is funny.
1: I had one more thing I wanted to talk about. Oh, the Facebook group. I wouldn't do this just because it's a bunch of other new moms and they're in the throes of trying to figure this all out too, and it's a crucial part time of life. But if it weren't so important, I'd be advocating you join that group and mess with them. I mean, because just it's so ridiculous.
2: Well, now I will tell you, I believe there's an option to go anonymous.
1: There you go. And you just got to like lean into the, you know, not using gender related terms and stuff like that.
2: Right. Right. I am a trans indigenous chest feeding birthing person.
1: Right. Exactly. That's hilarious.
2: Oh, also, I wanted to tell you, I've been using those Meta glasses.
1: Oh, right.
2: Which is, oh my gosh. If anybody's like, oh, those things are weird, let me tell you, if you have a kid coming, those are so cool because the moments that I've been able to capture while I'm using both hands with him, I wouldn't trade it for the world. They're so neat.
1: That I don't think I'd heard it advertised as that, but you're now the second person I've heard say that as a new parent, it's just fantastic. Your kid, you know, starts to do something. You just tap your glasses, which you already have on, and you're recording it with your hands free, as you said. That's really cool. Hey, I'm out of time, Katie, but I appreciate you joining us while you're on maternity leave, and we can't wait to have you back.
2: Can't wait to come back. It was good to talk to you, and I'll be talking to you soon.
1: Yeah, you bet. That's so hilarious that it even exists. A Facebook group with 5,000 moms that don't want to use the term mama because it'd be offensive. Oh, my God. More on the way. Stay here.
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1: The CEO of Domino's said in a new interview that the pizza chain is looking to double its market share, in part by targeting lower income customers. Oh, you mean hoping rich people order Domino's hasn't worked? What's the matter? They can't read the pizza tracker through their monocle?
2: From a pizza place to an ice cream shop, I came across this on Tim Sandifer's Twitter feed. By the way, if you missed Tim talking about the Declaration of Independence and the founding and why America is exceptional, man, get that segment of the show and the podcast, Armstrong and Getty On Demand. He pointed out this. It's from the PhoenixNewTimes.com, which is a newspaper or website. Out of Chandler, Arizona, and I know where that is because my parents lived in Arizona for several decades. A guy opened a Founding Fathers-themed ice cream shop, which you wouldn't think would be necessarily controversial, but of course in our modern times it is, the Phoenix NT, as it's called. Their headline was non-political, in quotes, revolution-themed ice cream shop raises questions in Chandler. Does it raise questions to have a ice cream shop where they wear, like, Founding Father type clothes, you know, with the tri-cornered hat and the socks and everything like that, and they have funny Founding of America flavored names for flavors and that sort of stuff. And as Tim pointed out, some of the pearl-clutching responses in the comments over people who are so upset that they didn't include more information about how slavery existed at the time and all that sort of stuff that people feel the need to point out anytime you talk about the founding fathers and all that sort of stuff. Like one person saying, I looked into who they vote for. Guess which political party they support. Because when you go to an ice cream store, who the owners of the ice cream shop voted for is top of mind for a lot of us. You people are crazy. You people are crazy. Going to talk with Joe Getty coming up next.
0: Armstrong and Getty.
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0: Getty joins the Armstrong and Getty show with that AI created song there that is would be more enjoyable if I weren't an amateur musician and hate the fact that you can crank out music that good instantly.
1: Or if you're a pro musician or a songwriter or whatever. That reminds me a little of the Motown review the band and singers did on the cruise ship. Man, were they good. Wow.
0: They had a live band on the cruise ship.
1: Oh, yeah. They had four singers, two men, two women who are both, all four just fabulous. And then they had a band that was sometimes a trio that did jazz in the evenings and like really good. The bass player blew my mind. But then they would team up with the guitar player and then they would play Motown or whatever and then do these shows and stuff. So it was great.
0: That was a insult that Simon Cowell used to always use on American Idol back in the day when it was the biggest show in America and everybody would watch it. You sound like somebody I would see on a cruise ship, which you're saying would be fine.
1: Well, at least on the cruise ship we were on, a couple of them in particular, like, how are you not a big star? Oh, because there are 100,000 people who can sing like that.
0: Yeah. It wasn't what they set out to do, probably, in their music career, but.
1: Yeah, yeah. So, a couple of notes very quickly. Flew all night yesterday, not restful. I'm practically incoherent. I could cry. I could swear. I could speak in tongues.
0: Flew
1: I'm
0: on
1: not
0: a plane
1: sure.
0: all night.
1: Yes,
0: you could interpret that
1: proverbial red eye.
0: You could interpret what you just said as I had the flu all night and I'm sick.
1: Oh no,
0: you flew on a plane.
1: Yeah, yeah, indeed. Yeah, and I don't sleep on planes. You know, or I said last time I was on a couple of days ago, or was that yesterday, or 6 weeks ago? I don't remember. That I'm really, really good at day drinking on boats. I'm that bad at sleeping on planes, so I'm just. Very leery.
0: What a talent to discover late in life. I'm good at day drinking on boats.
1: It's my next chapter. Clearly. Clearly.
0: It's your second act.
1: Some mentor children, troubled children, help them learn to read.
0: Right.
1: Some, you know, who did they start an organic garden? I'm going to day drink on boats. Michael, what do you think of that plan?
2: You found your calling.
1: Right. Right. Anyway, a second very, very serious note. I just got to get this out of my system. Just found out on the way home that some good friends lost their adult son to an accidental drug overdose.
0: Ooh.
1: And it is the classic story of there is no such thing as a safe pill you get off the internet or a safe, you know, quote unquote hard drug, even if you think it's, you know, just Xanax or whatever. My God, it's so dangerous. Just utterly, utterly heartbreaking. Had to get that out of my system. We'll talk more about that down the road.
0: Yeah, I talked a lot about that sort of thing all week long because I got this friend who's there had never even wasn't even a drinker in high school or college son. Successful, great degree, great job. Got hooked on opioids through that Kratom 7-0 you can buy at the freaking 7-Eleven. That the DEA put on the Schedule 1 starting 8 days ago because the government finally figured out that convenience stores and vape shops are selling stuff to get people hooked on heroin.
1: Yeah. Wow.
0: And so my friend got their son into this rehab, and the rehab told him, nobody knows about this. This is about to be a giant story, the rehab said. 15% of the people we have in here got started on this Kratom that you can buy at the convenience store.
1: Wow.
0: Isn't that amazing?
1: We got to have, like, drug addicts report to the DEA now and again. And, hey, here's what people are doing. Here's what they're taking.
0: Troubling.
1: Yeah. How are we so slow on the uptake?
0: I don't know. I don't know. Anyway, that's a good PSA announcement.
1: All right, back to cheerier stuff, like the Founding Fathers ice cream store story, which I found utterly hilarious, but I want to punch a bunch of people. The knee-jerk dog-like, look at what a good boy I am. Woof, woof. I hate America. I hate America. I've been taught that I should say that. Now you can like me and accept me. Oh, you people are so weak. You have no will. You have no independent thought. You have no pride. You have no perspective. And yet you think you're enlightened. You disgust me. If I had a bayonet affixed at the end of a musket. I swear to Christ. I need some sleep.
0: Oh, I could run him through. I could easily run him through.
1: Oh, yeah.
0: I don't know what you were doing over the 4th of July weekend, 4th of July being a week ago tomorrow.
1: Day drinking on a boat.
0: But, man, I took in so much stuff. As I was telling Tim Sandifer last hour, I rewatched some of the John Adams series, and, God, there were documentaries and books and specials and columns and newspapers and websites and so much great stuff about the wonder for the world that America is.
1: Yeah.
0: That the entire world could easily be enslaved by communism or dictatorship or something like that if it weren't for the existence of the United States. And then when you'd get the pushback from these numbnuts you were talking about who get so much weird enjoyment out of pretending that the United States is a force for evil, it makes me want to run them through with a bayonet.
1: Yeah, that would be appropriate. Historically accurate. I know. It enrages me. I'm sorry I missed so much of that stuff.
0: Oh, Mayor Mamdani's, New York Mayor Mamdani's speech behind George Washington's very desk, because he wanted to push back on the notion of American exceptionalism. God dang it.
1: Oh, I'm so glad I didn't know about that. I would have lost my shiznizzle.
0: Oh, that got a lot of people fired up.
1: Did it good.
0: There's a crowd, and I don't know how big that crowd is. I'm hoping it's single digits percentage. But there is a crowd that the term American exceptionalism, like, really bothers them, as opposed to, yeah, clearly, and good.
1: Yeah. I don't know how you lose perspective to the point where, I mean, you know,
0: I think it's a mental illness.
1: Yeah, it's certainly a mental condition. It's like paranoia or something. I was thinking about Shakespeare because I'm very cultured, and indeed Othello, and this is ancient wisdom. Othello had Iago, I think, whispering in his ear constantly that his beloved, utterly faithful, wonderful wife Desdemona was doing him wrong, and there were plots afoot, and blah blah blah, and he poisoned his mind to the point that Othello. You know, he murders a bunch of people or something. I may kill his wife. I don't know. I skimmed it. Anyway, that's ancient wisdom, one of the best known works of fiction in human history. And it's all about if you listen to the wrong voices, you will be led far astray. And what we're talking about is a perfect example of that. And it just makes me insane. You've got somebody whispering in your ear that, you know, that guy you're dating, sometimes he is selfish and, you know, sometimes he goes out with his buddies and comes home a little drunk. And, you know, I saw him lose his temper once and you're just, you know, that sort of thing. And you start thinking, wow. Then all it takes is somebody to walk along and say, that describes every human being who has ever walked the world. He's a good guy. Hang with him. But people get led astray and get to that mental condition you're talking about. I'd like to run them through with a bayonet. You're right.
0: So did you get to follow any soccer or no?
1: Yes. Oh, yeah. Well, I watched every minute of the U.S., okay. Which ended in disappointing
0: God,
1: fashion.
0: They sucked against that. They definitely lost to a better team. There's no doubt about that.
1: Oh, they got just pantsed by Belgium.
0: I was just hoping they'd win one more because them playing Spain today, like Belgium is doing in L.A., would have been so freaking cool.
1: Yeah. Yeah, I want to see that dang giant
0: the striking Viking.
1: Yes,
0: he is something else, and he has become a world phenomenon. And he has got. I was talking about this the other day. He's classic it factor because I was just flipping through the channels and I caught Norway and immediately was like, "Who is that guy?" And not like I'm a homosexual who found him attractive. He just has a. He's just magnetic somehow. He's a weird-looking dude, but he just has something. And now he's got this Instagram feed with gazillions of followers on it. And every town he's played in, like when they were in Texas, he goes to the store and wears cowboy hats and gets boots made for him. And then he does this in all the different towns. And he goes to bed at 10 o'clock every night and gets 11 hours of sleep. And he eats super healthy food. And
1: sure.
0: And there's these great videos of while the other players, Messi and all the other players, you know, they run past their fans to the limos and take off. He comes out of every match and hangs out with the kids and high fives them and carries them around on your shoulders. And he's just an amazing ambassador for soccer for the United States, a country that doesn't really dig soccer.
1: Yeah. comfort in his own skin might be part of that charisma, because people who have that, they just radiate it.
0: He's also one of the fastest soccer players that has ever played, has been measured by graphics on the field. He's 6'5". If he played in the NFL, he would be a giant star. He's 6'5", and they had their 40 at 4-point-something seconds that they measured him at the other day. He's unbelievable.
1: Yeah, I was going to say, he's about as big as the very horse he could outrun on the track. He's amazing. I was reading, was it the Wall Street Journal? Doesn't matter. On the way home about Norway's sports programs and soccer programs in particular. And we talked about this, I remember, a year or two ago. In Norway, everybody plays for fun. And you learn the sport, but you hardly even keep score until you're in your teens.
0: Because you got to go stick your finger in a dike.
1: And that's the Netherlands.
0: They're all the same.
1: All right. So it's weird how we got to that reputation as ugly Americans. Anyway, what was I saying? And so they play for fun. They learn the game, but everybody gets to play as much as possible until people start to specialize. And it's all free or practically free. And it is the polar opposite of if you don't specialize in a sport and pay $50,000 a year for travel team by the time you're 8, you're never going to make it. You're never going to get that scholarship. And we're obsessive in the U.S. about that sort of thing. And I've been saying for years, I think it's unhealthy and dumb. And get this, parents who want to live your dreams through your children, I think it's counterproductive to making your kid a star. But
0: yeah, probably.
1: I'm in the minority.
0: Actually
1: ran into a kid in Alaska who was one of our guides, who was an elite soccer player. But he said, my family didn't have money. And I could beat all these guys with all due modesty. But I got forced out because I didn't have the money.
0: To do the travel team stuff.
1: Right, yeah.
0: That's interesting.
1: Yeah, it is. I don't think that's the way to go. Anyway,
0: you ran into some fans of the show on your boat?
1: I did, yeah. Yeah, a couple of just fabulous gals, mother and daughter, who are traveling together. From Central Valley of California. Really, really nice folks. I hope they're listening.
0: And then they got to know you, and are they still going to listen?
1: Probably not, no. No, actually, I think...
0: They're looking at their watches. Look at him. It's 11 a.m., and look at him already.
1: I hope I'm not... I hope I'm not misinterpreting this. They're extremely friendly and terrific, and we had a hoot together, the two of them and me and Judy.
0: You think they wanted a thruple? Is that what you think?
1: And after that, you're an idiot. But after that, they're like pretty distant.
0: Oh, okay.
1: And I think it was trying to respect.
0: Yeah, I would
1: us
0: guess that.
1: Having an anniversary together.
0: Yeah, I would.
1: But at one point, I was like, "What the hell? Did I say something? What? I thought you were nice people.
0: What happened to the?"
1: What we get to be friends.
0: Bring back the fawning. I need to learn more of that.
1: No, I didn't need any fawning.
2: I guess they had seen enough.
1: Basic friendliness. You're an idiot, too. You know what? I should have stayed in Alaska. People are nice there.
0: I've had that experience on both ends of the, you know, more minor celebrities. But I've met actual celebrities before where you hang out with them for a while. And after you get past about like 5-8 minutes, it's like, okay, now we're just hanging out. Okay, well, I guess I'm going to go do this.
1: Yeah, no kidding. Yeah, you're not a good enough name to drop. I'm bored.
0: Are you going to hang around for Finishing Strong next?
1: Yeah, sure, why not?
0: Cool, that's next. Stay here.
3: Armstrong and Getty.
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1: Things back to normal next week on the Armstrong and Getty Show, but Joe Getty joins us now as he just got back from Alaska. Have you been following the whole Trump assassination plot thing over the last several days?
2: Just the headlines.
1: Or all week long, really. Trump's been talking about it all week, so they must have alerted it to him early. And then the Wall Street Journal had the story today that Israel gave them some sort of heads up, and that's why they switched planes. Rushed him onto the plane, had everybody close the blinds there on the windows, and took off out of Turkey.
2: Wow.
1: So who knows what was going on there. But I thought it was extraordinary that Trump said this yesterday. And then you probably saw the big rally they had for the funeral. Hundreds of thousands of people, Islamo-fascist weirdos. They unfurled that giant sign that said, "We will kill Trump." Holy crap.
2: Yeah, nice.
1: Anyway, Trump said, he said the other day, 8% of presidents get assassinated. He said, it's just a thing. It's more dangerous than being a race car driver. It comes with the job, which I thought, is that true? And yep, factually, that's true. He said, I'm on whatever list. And so far, I guess I've been a bit lucky, but maybe that doesn't last very long. Wow. That's a heck of a thing to say.

0: Who was it who said it was a number of years ago? Pointed out how odd it had been that we hadn't had a presidential assassination attempt in so long, since like Reagan.
1: But all of our assassinations, they haven't been from an enemy of the United States, a foreign country that we then have to deal with. Holy
0: true enough.
1: Cow, that would be something.
0: Well, we're in that business too.
2: Hey kids, it's that time again. With Armstrong and Getty.
1: Yeah, that is a decent point. We did assassinate their leader.
0: And maybe the next one, too. He ain't been seen lately. Weird Beard Jr.
1: I'm not against that, but, you know, it happened. Here's your host for Final Thoughts. He's back, Joe Getty.
0: Hey, do I remember how to do this? I think I do. Let's get a final thought from everybody on the crew to wrap up the day. There he is, Michelangelo, punching the buttons in the control room. Lead us off, Michael.
3: All right, today is National French Fry Day, so check out McDonald's, Wendy's, Del Taco. They all have special deals. And, Jack, I will race you to In-N-Out to get those crispy fries that Craig suggested.
1: Right, I'll move on to my final thoughts. If you didn't hear this, Joe, I didn't know this. Maybe you did. Craig Gottwalls earlier said, you go to In-N-Out and you ask for them extra crispy. Did he say with extra salt or something? Anyway, extra. He said it's completely different than what you're used to and the best thing you've ever had. So I'm doing that today.
0: Well, I had a profound final thought about loving my wife and loving my job and loving travel. And it's all been great. But by God, if there was a weak spot in the In-N-Out arsenal, it was always the 10 minutes after you get the fries there.
1: Extra crispy is the way to go.
0: Yeah, man, do I have to start eating and drinking like a normal person now.
1: Oh, I'll bet.
0: Haven't stepped on the scale yet.
1: I'll bet, because I was there on Tuesday getting back from Nevada and 3 days in Vegas and everything like that. I actually lost weight on vacation, though, because my motorcycle riding was so grueling. Armstrong and Getty wrapping up another grueling four-hour workday.
0: So many people to thank, so little time. 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Many pleasures await you there. And remember, you ought to be subscribed to the podcast, Armstrong and Getty On Demand. It auto-downloads, and you get all the extras, too.
1: I did lose weight in my wallet on vacation, too. That's another thing you got to readjust. We'll see you on Monday. God bless America.

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4: News this hour at Town Hall, I'm Bob Agnew in Washington. President Trump is aware he's number one on a particular list. Details from correspondent Laura Winters.
5: It appears President Trump is well aware of the intelligence that he is number one on Iran's hit list. The information shared with the U.S. by the Israelis, who are warning of a new plot to take out President Trump in retaliation for him taking out top leaders in Iran. Earlier in the week at the NATO summit in Turkey, President Trump telling reporters,
6: "There was another list came out yesterday, and I'm number one on, I like being number one on TikTok better, but I'm number one on the list for killing."
5: Laura Winters reporting.
4: After almost 1,000 years, the Bayeux tapestry is back in England. British Museum director Nicholas Culligan says the task of transporting the historic tapestry helped warm relations between the two countries.
7: It's just a really special moment. And then the other thing is how rare that a loan of a work of art can bring two countries even just maybe a step closer together, and that's definitely happening.
4: The priceless medieval artwork spirited into the British Museum in the dead of night after a high-tech, tight security operation. U.S. stocks getting a slow start earlier today on Wall Street.
8: I'm Seth Stutel, and this is Markets in a Minute. Stocks and oil prices are drifting towards a quiet finish of the week following some fireworks over the past couple days. The S&P 500 was bouncing between small gains and losses in the first hour of trading Friday. The Dow was up 54 points. That's about a tenth of a percent. The Nasdaq Composite was down 0.3%. Oil prices were also relatively steady. Traders have been trying to anticipate how long the resumption of strikes between the U.S. and Iran will affect the flow of crude coming from the Persian Gulf region. Treasury yields edged higher in the bond market. The yield on the 10-year Treasury rose to 4.56%. Seth Sutel, New York.
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4: Conversations about how Caitlin Clark is treated on a basketball court can be polarizing, and now you can add one more element.
11: Congress wants an answer by July 24th as 11 members of the House Republican Study Committee sent a letter to WNBA Commissioner Kathy Engelbert. It said the league and its officiating have too often failed to address, quote, unacceptable physical contact involving Clark and has not held the players accountable. It's the latest chapter in the ongoing debate about whether league officials must do more to protect Clark from unnecessarily aggressive physical contact. Jason Walker reporting.
4: Defending champ Jannik Sinner beat seven-time winner Novak Djokovic to reach the Wimbledon final. The 6-4, 6-4, 6-4 victory gains him some revenge over Djokovic, who won their last meeting when they met up at the Australian Open. You'll find breaking news and analysis at townhall.com. A former member of the British Parliament has been found dead, and a suspect is already behind bars.
12: 78-year-old Anne Widdecombe was found dead in her home.
13: The suspect, who is a white British national, remains in police custody whilst the inquiries continue.
12: Assistant Chief Constable Matt Longman says Widdecombe's death is not being treated as terrorism, and there are no indications to suggest a political motivation. Prime Minister Keir Starmer.
14: Anne was a distinguished politician over many, many years with many achievements. And it's a huge, huge loss.
12: Widdecombe was a former conservative lawmaker who later joined the Brexit Party. She was known for her conservative views and appearances on reality TV shows. I'm Ed Donahue.
4: Forecasters say a massive heat wave starting this weekend will cover a significant portion of the U.S., the states that need to be braced for some high temperatures. Nevada, Utah, Colorado, Wyoming, Idaho, Montana, and both North and South Dakota. More of these stories at townhall.com.
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0: The show in the Fairwinds Credit Union studio. I'm George Campbell. I'm your host today, riding solo. Give me a call at 888-825-5225, and I'll do my best to give you the right next step for your life and your money. Stephanie joins us in Boise, Idaho, up next. What's going on, Stephanie?
1: Hey, how's it going? Thanks for having me on the show.
0: Absolutely.
1: Got a lot of people around here that are just tired of me saying, oh, well, Dave Ramsey and Dave this and Dave that.
0: So, are you using it as a cuss word, or are they just tired of you talking about the principles, or what?
1: They're just tired of me saying, I can't go with you to the restaurant, I can't go here, I can't do that.
0: Yeah, Dave is a pretty good excuse, I'll give you that.
1: Yeah.
0: So what's going on financially?
1: I need that mug. Well, we are debt-free. It's been 2 years now, and we haven't really moved the bar. You know, Dave says that you can go gazelle intense, and when you're debt-free, you don't have to go as hard, and we took full advantage of that. And just looking back, wow, we did a lot to get here, and we're not really excited about continuing to the point where we can own our own home someday. Like, it just seems kind of impossible for us. The headlines, my husband works for a Christian non-for-profit organization, and it just
0: You're feeling hopeless. So you worked really hard to become debt-free, and you thought, oh my gosh, we're basically going to be living like billionaires once we're debt-free. And here you are going, we can't even afford a home still, even without debt payments.
1: Yeah.
0: That's where you're at?
1: Yeah, I wouldn't say I expected to be living like a millionaire, and I still don't. But the American dream is to own a home, and here we are.
0: How old are you guys?
1: We're in our early 40s.
0: Mm. So early 40s, living near Boise, and you want to buy a home. What do homes around you cost? A reasonable home that you go, here's one that we want to buy.
1: Housing, I think on average for a starter home is around $350.
0: Okay.
1: I would say.
0: And what do you guys make?
1: So a month, about $5,300. A year is $64,000.
0: Okay. Are both of you working outside
1: mom?
0: Okay, you're staying home with the kids. Mm-hmm. So he's making 64, working for the Christian nonprofit. You guys are debt-free. Do you have an emergency fund?
1: Yes, sir.
0: How much is in there?
1: We have our basic $1,000. If we needed to, we have another $1,000 that we keep so that we could possibly go to continue our membership at the local gym.
0: Okay. So you guys are in baby step three. You're working on a 3 to 6 month emergency fund to stack on top of that starter $1,000. So what does a full emergency fund look like for you guys? Probably with one income, you might want to lean towards 6 months. So what is a month of expenses for you?
1: Our month of expenses, with water, sewer, trash, and power, and gas plus rent, and
0: if I looked at your bank account, how much left that bank account in a given month?
1: How much is left over?
0: How much left your bank account? Was it $4,000 in expenses and you had $1,000 left over?
1: Oh, no.
0: Less than that.
1: I mean, we would probably have $500 left.
0: Okay, even without the debt payments.
1: Without any debt payments, that's correct.
0: It sounds like you guys haven't done like a detailed every dollar budget where you could tell me, here's what's going on with every single dollar coming in, here's where it's going out.
1: We have a budget, and we do our very best to stay by it. We're not, you know, your valedictorian student. We don't use the Everyday app. We probably should. We could probably cut things out like a Disney Plus.
0: That's what I was going to tell you. I just want to know before we get to woe is me, I will never own a home. I just want to know how much margin we're working with so we can get some accurate facts and figures here. Is it going to take you 10 years to save up for a house, or could it be 3 if we got intentional? I think that's what's missing right now, is you're sort of in a post-debt-free fog. You're tired. It's hard to stay gazelle intense through baby step 3. It's far less exciting to stack cash and savings than it is to pay off debt and, you know, get rid of the student loans and credit cards. And so that is a very normal thing you're feeling. I want to encourage you that you're not crazy, Stephanie.
1: Thanks.
0: You're not alone. Now, you guys make $64,000. That's not a bad income. And a $300,000 home, not a crazy home you guys are looking at. So now what we need to do is go, what must be true for us to get into that home? How much do we need to actually have saved up? And the first thing you need to do is work on this emergency fund. So before you go doom scrolling Zillow, we need to go, how do we get $20,000 in that bank account for a never go into debt again insurance plan? That's what that emergency fund is. So if you can put away $500, it's going to take you a wild amount of time to save up 20 grand. Agreed?
1: I agree. And I'm willing to put in some effort here. Like if I need to get some kind of job, it kind of seems impossible as a stay-at-home mom.
0: But, so the kids are down. You're saying you'd be willing to go do a side hustle?
1: Absolutely.
0: And you guys tag team and go, all right, I'm out for the night doing Instacart.
1: Yeah.
0: Is he willing to make some sacrifices too?
1: Yeah, but I would rather be the one doing that. I think it's really important that dad's around
0: okay.
1: for the kids.
0: Sure. So that's where I would make a game plan with your husband and go, hey, we've been doing great. We got debt-free. Awesome. We're still a little bit sloppy with our money. We could do better to tighten things up. And so this weekend, a budget audit party is going to happen. You're going to use every dollar, and I'm going to give it to you for free. Would that convince you to use it?
1: Sure.
0: The problem with free is you go, well, I didn't pay anything for it, so who cares? I need you to act like you paid $100 for this thing, and you have to use it.
1: Okay.
0: So once you list out your income...
1: I have a hard time with the sinking funds. Sorry to interrupt.
0: Oh, it's all good. You have a hard time with sinking funds, like saving up over time?
1: Yeah, there seems to always be something that I forget to add into the sinking funds, or things are constantly changing with prices going up, and so.
0: Well, we can help with that. Once you're in Every Dollar Premium, you can actually access a free one-on-one coaching call with an Every Dollar Pro on our team. So I want you to get on there and talk to, you know, Nate, and he's going to say, all right, Stephanie, let's actually look at your budget. Let's see where the sinking funds are. Let me help you set these up and help you understand how to handle variable expenses. So that's all part of it. So hang on the line. I'm going to gift that to you to help you get out of this fog. Because when I'm in a fog, sometimes I just need to look at the facts. Sometimes it's just all emotions and exhaustion. And when you look at the paper, you go, oh, we have like $2,000 we could actually throw if we got serious. That's 24 grand a year. That's 50 grand in 2 years. That sounds like a down payment on a home in Boise. That's where I want you guys to get to. Put it on paper, make the goal, make it real, make it visceral, and you guys will be homeowners in no time.

0: Some of the best money you'll ever spend is making memories with the people you love. That's why I was excited to find out about Young Washington from Angel. 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And here's the best part. Angel has made it part of a bigger and better deal. 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
1: Steven is in Dayton up next. Steven, welcome to the Ramsey Show.
7: Thank you, George. How are you doing?
1: I'm doing great, man. How can I help today?
7: Good, good. Hey, I am 18, and I've kind of been in the cattle business here for like 2 years. Got in back in 24 when there was pretty good profit in it, and now if you've bought hamburger recently, you know what beef's like.
1: Mm.
7: And
1: I grilled out for the 4th. So, I'll tell you, that was an expensive party.
7: Yeah, thanks for buying it. Oh, yeah. So back in 24, I was wanting to get into it. I was only 16, and my dad got an operating loan for me. I bought 200 head of baby calves, like 2 days old, fed them milk, and took them up to 15 months, sold them for a good profit, and I'm on my second batch now. And it's costing a whole lot more, obviously, now. Baby calves went from costing $100,000 to fill a barn to $250,000 to fill a barn now.
1: What was the cause of that? I'm not in the loop on the economics of cattle.
7: Shortage of cattle in the United States, and consumers just keep eating beef, and it's crazy.
1: Just too much demand, not enough supply.
7: That's
1: economics right. 101.
7: Yep.
1: Okay.
7: Yep.
1: All right.
7: So now the numbers are tight, and but my real question is, I'm selling these cattle in October and making a pretty good profit on them, and I could buy another group then for this high cost, $250,000 or so to fill, and that would be on borrowed money. I would make quite a bit more money than if I went this other route. But another opportunity came up where I could custom feed for a fella and have zero overhead. He would buy the calves, he'd deliver the feed. But I wouldn't make near as much money. I would simply be making a barn payment, not much more. And wondered what your thoughts on that was.
1: Man, I'll tell you, this is definitely the first call I've taken on, can I borrow money to buy my own cows?
7: Mm-hmm.
1: I look at it this way. If this was real estate, we would go, no, don't leverage yourself to your eyeballs going to buy houses hoping to flip them, right?
7: Right.
1: I understand that's a very different scenario. These are living organisms. But still, the principle applies that leveraging yourself for anything, especially business, is very risky, especially, as you know, something as volatile as cattle, farming, ranching, whatever it may be. So the question I want to give to you as an 18-year-old who has a very bright future ahead of him, I don't even know if you had a childhood. I think you just like came out of the womb going, all right, Mom, I'm going to start milking those cows over there. But what does it look like 5 years from now for 23-year-old Steven to be completely debt-free running this business to where every single piece of profit comes home to him instead of out to a lender?
7: Well, that'd be pretty awesome, obviously.
1: So what must be true? It probably means going slower, right?
7: Yes, right.
1: Moving at the speed of cash.
7: A 10-year, but you see, calves cost $1,500 a piece.
1: Okay. How much money do you have? You said you made a pretty penny off that first batch.
7: I made about $60,000 off that first batch.
1: Where did that go?
7: And invested into the next group.
1: Okay, so you have some now?
7: Yes, I have a group now I'll sell in October. And my question is whether I should buy another group in October and probably make around the same amount of profit, or if I should custom feed for this fella. And I would be making about $35,000 a year doing that versus about $60,000 buying them myself and taking the risk.
1: For the same amount of effort?
7: Considerably more effort doing it if I own them. Because I have to mix all the feed and everything. They deliver feed.
1: So it's an easier task, but you're cutting your pay in half.
7: That's correct.
1: But also reducing
7: your
1: risk.
7: It would simply make my barn payment. My barn payment's like $28,000. So it would simply make my barn payment not a whole lot more.
1: I want to see you. I mean, you're so talented. I think you can thrive and make good money doing this. The question is, if you split the difference, with the cash that I have on hand from the profit, how much can I buy? Like, do you need a barn full at a time, or can you go, all right, I got $60,000. I'm going to take that 60 divided by 1,500. That's 40.
7: Coming from. But 40 head, the profit on 40 head wouldn't near make the barn payment.
1: What's the barn payment?
7: It's like $28,000 a year.
1: Mm. Are you doing any work outside of this, or is this your full-time gig?
7: I work about 30 hours a week, make about $50,000 a year at that, doing, actually, it's herdsman cattle management for this company I'd be custom feeding for.
1: That's if you move to the custom feeding?
7: No, I do that now.
1: Okay, so you're making $50,000 on top of any profit.
7: I'm thinking about my barn here going ahead and being one of their growers.
1: Mm.
7: Instead of what I'm already doing, what my dad's been doing all his life.
1: It sounds like your dad was going into debt, and it worked out for him.
7: That's correct.
1: At the time. But the times have changed. Now you're talking more zeros on the end, more risk. I mean, all you need is one mad cow disease spread, and all of a sudden, you're screwed.
7: Yeah, right.
1: So that's my fear with you leveraging yourself, especially at 18. And so this is your homework. Is, you know this business 1,000 times better than I do. You sit down and say, okay, what's the best path for me to scale this thing completely debt-free with the cash that I have on hand. And that might mean year one, you made $20,000 profit. Year two, you had $40,000 in profit. You doubled what you could buy. Year three, you scaled up to 80. And so over time, think about where you'll be at 21 if you do this completely debt-free versus, well, I made some money, but then I had to pay back the loan. So it's really not as sexy as it seems once you actually do the math on this and factor in the risk, which is kind of hard to factor in on paper.
7: Yeah, risk is super hard to factor. That's the problem is, no doubt, if I borrow the money and do it all myself, my own cows, there's more profit because the guy that I'm growing them for, he's got to own them. He's got to make some money on them too.
1: Yeah. So what would give you more? What would give you more peace? Could you do the custom feed, make $35,000 a year on top of your job?
7: Mm-hmm.
1: Is that what would happen?
7: And then eventually I'd like to get back into buying them myself if I could stack up enough cash for that.
1: Exactly. And so that's where I'm going. What can you do now to stack up enough cash to where you could have $100,000 or $200,000 in cash to basically now restart this business completely debt-free where you're on top of it instead of behind it?
7: Uh-huh.
1: That's the key.
7: But if I was going to keep doing what I had been doing, I would get there faster.
1: Well, that's the problem. I mean, you can get rich quick all day long until you lose it all.
7: Yeah,
1: everyone's a genius at the blackjack table until they get a bad hand. And so that's that's my fear for you, especially at 18. Like, the risk meter hasn't really developed yet because you don't have, like, a family, I'm guessing, that's relying on this.
7: Right. I live at home. Yep.
1: Exactly. Okay. And so there are risks you can take. I would not do that with debt. I'm going to place the bet on Steven instead of on this pile of debt to get these calves. And so I want you to go, I know I could make more money faster, but is it worth the risk? Because I don't want you calling back in going, I took out a loan for $200,000 and it didn't work out. Now what do I do? That's a much scarier scenario, and it's the ones we get on the show. If everything worked out perfectly, the Ramsey Show would not exist. This show only exists because everybody's plans didn't go to plan.
7: Right. Yep.
1: So as an 18-year-old, whatever it is, for any 18-year-old watching out there, there is so much you could do to make so much money so fast. The question is it worth your peace? Is it worth your sanity? Is it worth the risk? And that's so much harder to factor on paper than using your iPhone calculator to go, I could make $250,000 in the next 2 years.
7: Right.
1: It's okay if you go slower.
7: Yep.
1: No one's forcing you to make money. You seem to live a pretty simple life. Like, you don't have a crazy lifestyle. You don't have debt in any other area.
7: That's the point. No, I don't. Just this cattle project.
1: So you're living
7: at
1: home.
7: The point is, I mean, it's all about the lifestyle. I want to be at home, eventually raise a family at home. And that's how I was raised. It's just been awesome for my dad and his family, and I'd like to do the same thing, and I love it.
1: Well, here's the deal. Do the math on if I just work for someone else full-time, even extra, and just stacked up cash living at home with almost no bills, how much could I save in 12 months, in 18 months, in 24 months, and move at the speed of cash, and your life will be so much better. Hang on the line. I'm going to send you Dave's book, Build a Business You Love. We're going to walk through this whole process and show you how to scale this thing the right way. Appreciate the call.

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1: Now, as I've been predicting, thanks to the work of our president, it appears your interest rates are finally on the way down. How will that affect you? Well, I'm joined by Josh Barker with Josh Barker Real Estate.
2: Thanks for having me, Sean.
1: What do you think about the great news? 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
2: You know, Sean, I think that the biggest thing is this, is that as interest rates go down, it serves as gravity to value. 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So the question is, do you sell now or do you sell later? 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
1: All right. 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

0: Rosanna's in Chattanooga up next. What's going on, Rosanna?
1: Oh, well, my husband told me I should call you. He thinks I spent too much money on groceries. Well, I wanted to do it, but I wasn't going to do it because I wasn't sure if he's going to be okay with having our financial information on YouTube for the whole world.
0: Too late now, Rosanna. We're too invested in this.
1: He told me to call you, so then I figured, I guess it's good. But yeah, he thinks I spend too much on groceries, and he thinks maybe we should sell our house because he thinks that's why we're broke, is because we bought a house. We did do 100% financing. Well, we did like a, my dad paid for the property with cash, and he put it in our name. So then when we went to get a mortgage, we could do refinance from cash. Which my dad did it that way for to help us out.
0: Because, so he paid for it in cash. Do you owe on it, or was it a gift for you guys?
1: Well, we were supposed to pay him back, but he wanted it. That was the deal, that we're going to get a mortgage then and give him. But he said, if you can't, so we still owe him about $30,000 because when we went to do the refinance from cash, then they didn't give us all the money that he had paid for it.
0: So, well, sure, they're not going to give you 100% of the home equity.
1: Right, right. So we still owe him about $30,000.
0: Okay, so you got $40,000, and I'll call it a mortgage to your dad.
1: Yeah.
0: That sounds fun. Okay, what else?
1: And we have about $12,000 in credit card debt.
0: Okay.
1: And about $1,100 in medical debt, that's our smallest debt in our debt snowball right now, so I'm trying to make extra payments on that.
0: Okay.
1: And I owe my aunt about $3,000 because she was helped us out after we had a baby. She was like a maid for us. So I'm still paying on that. And that's pretty much it, besides the mortgage.
0: Okay, so I'm going to call that about $16,000 in consumer debt and then this sort of mortgage thing to your dad.
1: Yep.
0: So did you guys get financing?
1: Yes, we did. Our mortgage, the balance on it is like $135,794.
0: On the mortgage?
1: Yeah.
0: Okay, I'm confused. You owe your dad
1: $30,000 we still owe him, but after we got the mortgage.
0: On top of $135,000 that you owe the lender, you owe dad $30,000.
1: Yes.
0: That feels like a lot of money going out the door. What do you guys make? What's the household income?
1: It's between $4,400 to $5,700 a month.
0: Okay. It's variable. Do you both work outside the home?
1: No, I'm a stay-at-home mom. I homeschool children.
0: Okay.
1: I am trying to get, I did all the initial stuff to get signed up to do legal transcription. But I haven't actually started doing that yet, but I'm hoping I can make a little extra money that way.
0: Okay. Well, I feel like AI's got that one covered at this point. They're going to take that, all those, voices and turn them into text. So hopefully you can make some money. But if you can find something to do, that'll help. The income isn't necessarily the problem here. You guys can knock out, making $5,700 a month, we can knock out $16,000 in debt within a year easily. But he's saying, back to the original question, he thinks you're overspending on groceries and therefore we need to sell the house. That was a far jump.
1: Well, he thinks the house and the groceries are the two reasons why we're broke, I guess.
0: I think he needs to look in the mirror and go, I think me and you are the reason we're broke, honey. The house ain't got nothing to do with it. The house is an inanimate object. It's an amoral being. So, yes, decisions were made. What is this house worth?
1: Around $175,000.
0: Okay, so you pretty much owe 100%.
1: Barely
0: got any equity in this thing. Okay.
1: Right.
0: Well, do you like the house?
1: Oh, yeah, it's perfect.
0: Okay. I mean, I don't think what's the house payment? Between the house payment and the payment you're making your dad, what does that add up to?
1: Well, my dad, we're not currently making payments to him. He said, we should pay him when we can. So we're feeling pretty broke right now, so we haven't been making payments on that.
0: So he's fine to get paid down the line, and that's just kind of a personal loan. So what's the mortgage payment?
1: Right, yeah. The mortgage payment is $1,340.59.
0: Okay. So that's, you know, that's not a far cry from our 25% parameter. You know, we say 25% right. of your after-tax income going towards the mortgage. So that's $5,200 in take-home pay covers you. You said you make $5,700 on a high month, $44 on a low month. So we'll call that good.
1: Right.
0: The house payment is not the thing causing you guys to be broke. I think we don't have a lot of unity here about what we're doing with the money. And so your husband just sees the grocery bills and goes, oh, my gosh, you're spending like you're in Congress with these groceries.
1: Yeah.
0: What do you spend a month on groceries?
1: Well, I mean, it'd be good to have at least $2,000 a month. And when we have eight people,
0: six kids?
1: Yeah.
0: Goodness. That's a lot of mouths to feed. How many bedrooms is this house?
1: It's three bedrooms.
0: Wow, you got them stacked to the ceiling on these bunk beds.
1: Oh, yeah.
0: You got three kids to each room, and then you got your own?
1: Yep. Well, we have one. We only have one girl. The others are boys, and the two other two bedrooms are... The master bedroom is a nice size, but the other two are really small. So.
0: Okay, I was just intrigued. Just the visual of that was shocking.
1: But
0: okay,
1: yeah,
0: so you got eight mouths to feed, so $2,000 in today's world doesn't sound absurd. Where are you shopping for groceries?
1: Well, I mostly end up doing Walmart because that's the best thing that's close by me. I like to, we garden a lot, and I like to try to buy my food direct from the farmer, like if I can, or from, but that often ends up being more expensive, so I don't always, I can't always do that. But.
0: Yeah. Well, I think you guys tonight or this weekend, sit down and actually make a budget. Does he actually see an every dollar budget where he can see every single line item to see where every dollar is going?
1: Well, like I make one. I have a budget. I use it all the time, but he doesn't really want to bother looking at it.
0: But it's your little secret. It's just your personal thing. And if you said, hey, you can look at the budget, he doesn't care.
1: Yeah, I try to show it to him, but he's just like, oh, whatever. He doesn't want to pay attention to it.
0: Yeah.
1: He says math makes his brain freeze up, and so he doesn't.
0: Well, I think there's a compromise here. I think he's just feeling the emotions of he's going to work, and then a third of, or almost a half of his income is gone to Walmart.
1: Right.
0: So
1: right.
0: Mathematically speaking, this is a problem, that half your income is going to groceries on top of the mortgage, on top of, and then there's the debt payments. And so you guys need to break this cycle and go, all right, there's going to be a season where it's going to be PB&Js all around, kids, because mom and dad need to clean up some medical debt. We got to pay back Aunt Sally.
1: Yeah.
0: We got to cut up these credit cards. So there's going to be a season of pain, but I want you guys to not look at each other as the villains. I want you guys to look forward to the future and go, this is why we're doing this. Here's what the future holds if we do this the right way. And then we don't have to sell the house, all because that's not going to fix the issue. You're still going to have $2,000 in grocery bills if you sell the house.
1: And we're going to have to pay at least, to rent a house for a family this size is going to cost more than $1,300 a month.
0: Yeah. I mean, I'm telling you, the mortgage is not the issue. That is not what's on fire here. There's just a lack of unity, and he's coming home exhausted, and you're exhausted and taking care of six kids. I can't imagine. Both of you you're carrying some burdens here, and I don't want you to make yourselves the enemies. But I do think we need to look in the mirror and go, it's not the groceries' fault. Don't blame this on Walmart. Let's blame this on a lack of being on the same page. We got to look at the budget. He's got to look at it. And at the same time he's looking at it, you got to go, yeah, I could probably trim that down to $1,300 if I got a little more intentional and just wasn't just shop until I drop like supermarket sweep. So there's a solution here, and I'm going to hook you up with Every Dollar Premium. That is our budgeting app. It's going to connect your bank account, give you a customized plan, personalized recommendations. So hang on the line. Emily's going to pick up, and that will be my gift to you to hopefully solve the crisis.

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Today's question comes from Carson in New York. I've become addicted to buying adult fidget toys and mystery boxes, which can cost anywhere from $20 to $70 each. My wife and I are in baby step two. Is it okay to splurge once in a while and buy one just for the fun of it? Well, this one wasn't on my bingo card today. Adult fidget toys and mystery boxes. Okay. This feels like a big old dopamine loop. It's addictive. It's no different than the guys, you know, ripping up the Pokemon packs, trying to get a good one in there. And so that is worrisome on its own, but let alone we're in baby step two trying to pay off consumer debt. And therefore, I would challenge you to say, can I go 6 months without this? And if you can't, that tells me there's a deeper issue here. Now, if you said, hey, George, I'm going to put $20 for fun money. That's the only joy I'm going to get during this debt payoff journey. And I'm going to spend no more than $20 on these mystery boxes. I'll allow it. You get a green light from me. But if this is going to become an issue and you're going to be tempted and it's going to be impulsive and you're going to go, well, this could be even better and this is once in a lifetime and it's a rare box, that tells me there's a deeper issue here. We got to cut this thing down. Because here's the deal. There was a MIT research done and they used fMRI scans to study the brain during purchase. And they found that the reward center, the same region activated by drugs like cocaine, it lights up. And so mystery boxes with these unpredictable rewards, which is kind of where society's going these days, it's making everything more exciting when you don't know what you're going to get. It's designed to make that hit even stronger. And so that is a huge issue. So if you can actually dial it into $20 a month and you guys agree, you and your spouse, that this is it, this is my

0: Thank you, George. How are you?
1: I'm doing great. How can I help?
0: So my wife and I are in baby step two. We just bought our first house just about a year ago, and we are trying to figure out if we should be tackling our debt or if we should save up a larger emergency fund other than the $1,000 before we start tackling our debt, or if we should try and split the difference between the two.
1: Wow. How much debt do you guys have?
0: I have 26,000 in student loans, and she has 42,000 in student loans, and we have a deferred interest loan for a crawl space encapsulation.
1: Crawl space encapsulation. Okay, how much is that?
0: That is 11,000.
1: And you said it's deferred interest? Okay, what does that mean?
0: Right now it is interest-free during a probation period. In 2 years, the interest would hit.
1: For the
0: So
1: full
0: we are
1: balance.
0: correct.
1: Okay. This is like going to Best Buy and buying the washer dryer, and if you don't pay it off perfectly to a T, they back charge you all the interest. All right. So total we have a good 79,000 bucks in consumer debt.
0: Yes.
1: All right. What's the household income?
0: We make about 135 a year. Take home per month is around 9,000.
1: 9,000. Are you guys doing any investing right now?
0: We actually just stopped all our savings and investings
1: Good
0: as we were
1: to
0: trying to
1: actually do the
0: split.
1: Ramsey plan. You're like, all right, we're going to go for it. Fantastic. So you got $1,000. You're starting this debt snowball process. You're making 135, 9K take home, and you want to know, should we have a beefier emergency fund because we're homeowners and there's going to be emergencies that come up and we don't want to go back into debt to cover it?
0: Yes, and we've actually just gotten some news from family that my wife's grandmother's health is deteriorating quicker than we were expecting. And she is in Uruguay, so we are trying to at least bare bones plan for that expense.
1: Wow, what's that going to cost?
0: Round trip last time we looked was around $3,000.
1: Oof. Man, I mean that's a very personal thing, so I can't tell you one way or another, but I would tread with caution here, to drop 3 grand to be there for the funeral. Again, I don't know the relationship. If you have to do this and it's a big deal to your wife and the family, then you can do it, but know that going into debt is not an option. So there's going to be sacrifices made there. Because right now, looking at this, the income and the debt, it's going to be tight. You could do this in 2 years or less if you guys got serious. And part of this is this deal of home ownership being expensive. Is this house in good shape, or is it like there's 17 things that need to be fixed?
0: No, it's in good shape. The crawl space was really the big thing that we wanted to get taken care of because of some moisture problems, especially in the area.
1: Okay. Well, how about this? Let's split the difference. I'm not going to tell you to save nothing for this house. What I'm going to have you do is create a sinking fund in your every dollar budget called home repair and maintenance. And every month, you might put in, let's say, $200, so that by the end of the year, you got $2,400 in there ready to tackle any home emergencies plus your $1,000. And then whatever comes up in the meantime, or if it's not enough, that's when we go, all right, pause the debt snowball. We got to stack up cash. We're going to work our butts off, sell some things to cover the emergency, and then move forward. But I wouldn't just pause the debt snowball and go stack up 20 grand because you want to do baby step three before two. The beauty of baby step one, two, three is that baby step one forces you to be a little bit scared, to kind of stay on your toes, to go, we are not safe. $1,000. Goodness gracious. What if life happens? Yeah, that's going to put some fuel to get out of this debt faster. Because what I've seen is, Andrew, people get 20 grand saved up and they get a little bit comfortable. They go, we'll get rid of the debt. We don't need gazelle intensity. I mean, something comes up, we're going to be okay. I like that fueling you. It's what actually causes people to get out of debt. And I think the same will be true for you guys. But your

0: thinking through this very logically. Now, if we could go back in time with a magic wand and a time machine, I would say maybe we shouldn't buy a house when we have $80,000 in consumer debt. But what's done is done. So the best move forward is to at least attack this debt as fast as possible. You guys make great incomes, and it tells me your trajectory for your careers is also great. So what is the next move up? How do we make 150, 160 to get rid of this debt even faster so that we can have the emergency funds, so that when something like this comes up where there's, you know, a health scare in the family or even a death, that we can just cover it. And on top of the grief, we don't also have the debt payment. So that's the beauty of the Ramsey plan. Baby step one, $1,000 starter emergency fund. Baby step two, pay off all of your consumer debt, non-mortgage debt, using the debt snowball method, smallest to largest balance, ignoring the interest rate. Then we get to baby step three, 3 to 6 months of expenses in a fully funded emergency fund. Now we can start building for the future instead of paying for the past with baby step four. Invest 15% of your income into retirement. I love that you guys pause that. That's the goal. Pause it to zero to create as much margin and momentum as possible to get out of debt in a reasonable amount of time instead of it taking 6 years. Then we can focus on kids' college savings if you have them. Then we can pay off the house, and beautifully we can live and give like no one else and just build wealth to oblivion, leaving an awesome legacy. That's the plan. There's a reason it is in that order, because too many people are doing 19 things at once wondering why they're not making progress. So I'm wishing you guys the best, Andrew, on this debt payoff journey.
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1: When you're
5: News this hour at Town Hall, I'm Bob Agnew in Washington. A series of mysterious airstrikes have hit Iran after the U.S. said it ended its attacks yesterday. That's raising new questions about exactly who targeted the Islamic Republic. The strikes on Thursday hit areas across the southern part of Iran, even as the country prepared to bury its late Supreme Leader Ayatollah Ali Khamenei. Iran has not yet directly blamed anybody. A lawmaker did warn that the United Arab Emirates is allegedly supporting the U.S. Gulf Arab states and targeted by Iran for retaliatory strikes. A new AP NORC poll finds that many Jewish Americans feel unsafe in the U.S., with many saying they feel less safe than before the Hamas attack on Israel back in 2023.
6: The findings highlight the vulnerability that many Jewish adults in the U.S. feel as bipartisan support for Israel erodes and significant divides emerge within the Jewish community about what constitutes anti-Semitism, particularly when it comes to protesting Israel. About 3 in 10 say that they or members of their household have experienced physical assault, verbal assault, online harassment, or demanding property because of their Jewish background in the last year.
5: That is Bernie Bennett reporting. Meanwhile, new indictments are shedding some new light on a foiled terrorist attack right here in this country.
7: 8 men have been indicted on terrorism and murder conspiracy charges in connection with an alleged plot targeting the UFC Freedom 250 event at the White House. Prosecutors say the group planned to use explosive-laden drones and sniper teams to attack attendees and high-profile officials, including President Trump and Vice President J.D. Vance. The Justice Department says the plot was disrupted days before the event took place. Willie Nelson, The White House.
5: President Trump has chosen not to sign a sweeping housing affordability bill, even though he favors it. He's holding out that signature in protest of Congress for not approving a strict voter ID bill he says would be essential to voter integrity. On Wall Street at the close, the Dow was up 149 points. More from townhall.com.
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5: Greek anti-terrorist police have arrested three people for a bomb attack that killed a politician's mother and injured four others.
9: Anti-terror police in Greece have arrested three people in connection with a series of firebomb attacks in July. The bombings in Thessaloniki targeted members of Greece's governing conservative party, the New Democracy Party. A mother of a parliamentary candidate was killed, with several others injured. Greece has a long history of politically motivated violence dating back to the 1970s. While the groups most active in the 1980s and 1990s have been dismantled, new groups have emerged. I'm Karen Shamas.
5: Several Maine Democrats are jockeying to replace Graham Plattner as the party's nominee to take on Republican Senator Susan Collins in the November midterm elections. Collins trying to win what would be a sixth term in the Senate in a state that voted for Kamala Harris back in 2024. Breaking news at townhall.com. The owner of Facebook and Instagram is in hot water with European regulators.
10: The European Union is accusing Meta of designing Facebook and Instagram to get people hooked, especially children. And it's demanding that Meta disable what it calls key addictive features, such as infinite scrolling and autoplay of videos. The EU's charges against Meta platforms are part of its investigation under the Digital Services Act, and it threatens hefty fines if tech platforms don't protect internet users. Meta says the preliminary findings do not recognize the steps the company has already taken to protect teens. It says its teen accounts automatically protect minors and put parents in control. I'm Donna Water.
5: A wildfire has devastated a remote community in southern Spain, killing at least 12 people. The fire broke out yesterday near the Sierra de los Filabres Mountains in Almería province. Many victims died, officials say, trying to escape. More of these stories can be found.
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0: Fairwinds Credit Union Studio. I'm George Campbell, taking your calls at 888-825-5225. Matthew is in Buffalo, New York, up next. Matthew, welcome to the show.
1: Hey, George, how you doing?
0: I'm doing great, man. How are you?
1: Not too bad. So my question for you is, do we sell the farm to live debt-free?
0: Wow.
1: A little bit.
0: That's a big one. Whose farm? Who's we?
1: So it's my wife and I. We're in our early 30s. We just welcomed our fourth kid.
0: Congrats.
1: Thank you. We both have jobs. I work full-time. She works part-time, but it's close to full-time hours. And we have a lot of equity in, obviously, the farm and a piece of land and then all the farm equipment and assets. We're currently on baby step two. We've been doing the baby steps for at least probably about the last year here. Shout out to my brother and his wife for getting us bought in. They're on baby step five.
0: That's awesome.
1: And we're fully on board. And I don't know if I'm trying to be too perfect with my financials now, but I'm just in the mood to get rid of everything. And going through the numbers, I figure I have around $800,000 in equity if we sold everything. And that would allow my wife to be a stay-at-home mom and just live off of my income. But I don't know if we just wait it out these next 2-3 years and kind of just get through everything, or do we just make the lifestyle change and rip the Band-Aid off right now?
0: How much debt do you guys have?
1: So we have $20,000 left on her student loans, and then the only other debt is going to be our mortgage on our house, and then we do have some debt on a piece of land. So to break down
0: the mortgage... Is that separate from the farm?
1: No, that is... The farm's paying for the land.
0: Okay.
1: So I know Dave tries to keep business away from personal, but it's hard because the farm is our house in a way too, but we have a separate piece of land that just the farm pays for.
0: Okay. And are you guys working, is the farm your income, or are you guys doing other full-time jobs?
1: Other full-time jobs. The farm just pays for farm stuff and then basically this piece of land. It doesn't really contribute.
0: You're just sort of breaking even with this farm.
1: Well, the farm makes between, I would say, $20,000 to $30,000 every year, and that goes to pay the debt for that piece of land. So
0: yeah.
1: I figure in three years, that land will be paid.
0: Okay. So it's servicing the debt, but no more. It's not like you're making a bunch of profit. I lost you, Matthew. I think we lost your line. It was a juicy call. We'll see if we can get you back. I'll leave you here live. But I want to address this. You're in your 30s, baby step two, $20,000 in student loans. The rest is sort of this land and mortgage. You got $800,000 in equity. I don't know what the house is worth. That's the next question mark. If this thing is worth, you know, $1.2 million, or if it's worth $900,000, and what this would do for you. Because it sounds like he has two competing goals here. One is love this house, love this farm, love doing this life, and also I would love for my wife to be home. So there's sort of a struggle of priorities, if you will, to figure out which one is more important to you. And here's my parameter for this. If you guys can be debt-free within a couple years and then your income can support her staying home at that point, then I think we don't need to sell the farm. If your dream is she stays at home and we keep the farm, there's going to be some deeper sacrifice there. But if you guys are making great money on your own and you can support it, then I fully support you guys keeping the farm. I would say the farm is more of a like last-ditch effort, break in case of emergency. We have run out of options. There's some urgency to this happening, and we don't mind letting go of this sort of dream of living on the farm. That's where I might do that. So let's see if we have him back on the line. Matthew, are you with us?
1: Yeah, sorry, I'm not sure what happened there.
0: It's all good. Did you hear anything I said?
1: I did. So the equity in the house is $500,000. Being conservative with all my numbers.
0: Okay.
1: So the house with the barns and all that, I would say $500,000. If we sold the land, we'd have at least another $100,000 in equity. So I figure we'd have $800,000 to basically go out and buy a house, and then the wife could stay
0: home. You said
1: home.
0: $500,000 plus $100,000. That's $600,000.
1: Yes, because then $200,000 in just the farm equipment and stuff like that.
0: Oh, if you sold all the equipment on top of... Okay. So that's not really
1: correct.
0: Equity in the land. It's just more we could liquidate these assets that are sort of tied to it. So you could walk away with $800,000. Would you look to buy a place in cash at that point?
1: Yes, correct. That's the only option I would do is total cash.
0: So now how much do you make?
1: I make $120,000 a year.
0: Great. So now the question becomes, can she stay home if you have no mortgage payment and you make $120,000 a year?
1: Yes.
0: Ding, ding, ding. So that's one option. Let's explore that. Now let's explore the other option, which is we stay on the farm. If you guys love it, we pay everything off. How long would that take?
1: Her student loans will be paid off by the end of the year.
0: Great.
1: And then the land. So then for the family, the only thing left we would have was the mortgage.
0: And how much is that?
1: $3,000 a month.
0: And what does she make?
1: With taxes, insurance, around $70,000 a year.
0: Okay. Well, here's the
1: issue. The problem
0: I'm looking at the mortgage here going, okay, it's not really producing income. $3,000 a month, you're talking about needing $12,000 to be about a quarter of your take-home pay. And just your income alone, you're not taking home $12,000. It's going to be more $8,000.
1: Yeah, exactly, 100%. It's basically, by the time you take the taxes and the insurance and stuff, that's what makes the mortgage payment go up, which is why it's kind of, you either sell it all or you just keep going with how things are. And the problem is right now, we do have the four kids in daycare.
0: So you'd get that money back.
1: Right, yep.
0: You'll get a $10,000 raise once you get those kids out of daycare. That'll be nice.
1: More than that. But, yeah, I guess the hard part is do you just kind of take away the whole lifestyle and just go for something totally different?
0: Are you guys going to live in the big city? Is this like a reverse Hallmark movie? What's going to happen?
1: No, we would just live, instead of having 60 acres, you'd have 5 or 10 acres, and you just don't have all the toys and all the craziness that comes on with this lifestyle.
0: Well, what does she want to do?
1: Oh, that's a trick question. She really does want to stay home. She says she just wants me to be less stressed and whatever will make life comfortable for everybody.
0: Are you stressed now because it's a lot of upkeep to keep up this farm, work full time, all of that?
1: Yeah, I would say
0: it's not her student loan payments that's causing the stress, is what I'm getting at.
1: No. Money is for the first time in our life, money is not really the concern. We're strict on the budget. Nobody's knocking on the door. And like I said, in 3 years, we'll have all the debt wiped away besides the mortgage. So it's one of those, you just kind of stick to the plan and just stick to the process and just kind of let it take its course, or do you just kind of go full throttle and just wipe it all out and kind of move forward in a different direction?
0: Well, I'm leaning towards selling the farm. It sounds like her goal is peace in your household and staying home. I didn't hear anywhere in there that she dreamt of living, you know, the farmer lifestyle. So I would have a deep conversation with her. Maybe you two go on a date and decide once and for all, which decision are we going to make peace with?

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You know, one of the hardest parts about building wealth is that you always feel like you're behind. If I talk to a 45-year-old, they're always going, man, I wish I knew this stuff at 25. If I talk to a 25-year-old, they're going, I feel like I'm behind. And I always go, compared to who? And that's where they get kind of stumped. They just go, I don't know. I look at everyone else and I think they're doing better. So I want to talk about what better looks like, how to actually manage it, how to actually track it, because some people are looking at the wrong thing. They're looking at their credit score, hoping that goes up, thinking, well, that's going to mean I'm doing great with money. It means absolutely nothing except you're great at managing your debt. You can be great at managing debt and have nothing to show for it in your net worth. So that's the scary part. So what is the number you should focus on to know if you're doing well financially, if you're growing, if you're moving in the right direction? It's your net worth. So let's talk about this. How does your net worth compare to the average American? I have the data to show you guys so you can know where you stand. Again, this is not a moral judgment. You're not a bad person if you have a lower net worth than the average. You're not better than anyone if you have higher than the average. This is just to help you guys know kind of where you stand. Am I even in the right ballpark? And on top of the national data, which, spoiler alert, is the suck bar, I'm going to give you the Ramsey target, the sort of George-approved, if you're doing this number at this age, you're doing great. Keep it up. Gold star. So I asked our Ramsey audience to drop their numbers in the comment section a couple of days ago, and they delivered. So I'm going to get to their average net worth. I compiled it all like a nerd that I am. I've got the average, the median age, the median net worth. I'm going to compare it to the national data. But first, I want to talk about what net worth is, because people get confused and they think, well, it's the amount you have in your bank account. No, it is what you own minus what you owe. It's assets minus liabilities. So think your cash, your retirement accounts, your home equity, your vehicles, minus the debts. So I'm going to pull up our net worth calculator here. It's a free tool on our site. I'm going to drop a link in the description of this episode, the show notes. If you jump down to there, we'll have a link to the net worth calculator. Here's the challenge for you. Go use this and then tell me in the comments where you ended up and what your age is, and that'll be a fun sort of round two of this. So for this example, we've got our assets and liabilities. Let's say we've got a couple here, you know, Rick and Jen. They have a home that is worth $400,000. In their checking accounts, they have $5,000. Savings, let's say they've got their starter emergency fund, $1,000. Retirement accounts, they got $22,000. Cars, they've got $20,000 in cars. Other assets, we'll leave that one blank. So we got 448 on the plus side. We're not done yet. Now we move on to the liabilities, which is going to subtract from that. So what is the mortgage? Well, they owe $350,000 on the mortgage. In credit card debt, they've got $10,000. In personal loans, they got another $5,000. They've got $50,000 in student loans, and they owe $10,000 on their cars. Now let's add this up. Calculate net worth, $23,000. So this just goes to show you that it's not all about what you have. It's all about what you owe as well. And so a couple, let's say they make $120,000. You're going, wow, they're doing pretty well for themselves. They got $20,000 to their name when you actually do the accounting math on this. So whether you have a negative net worth, positive net worth, I'm going to show you the data here so that you know where you stack up. And another spoiler alert, Ramsey listeners stacked way higher than the national average. So good for you guys. So I'm going to look at my cheat sheet here. We're going to put the graphic up on the screen in a moment. But let's start with the age bracket under 35 years old. We're going to go with a median here because the average is not super accurate. And here's why. The average is take all the numbers and divide them into each other, and you've got your average. Problem with that is rich people ruin the averages. If Dave Ramsey walks into a Waffle House, the average net worth of everyone in that Waffle House just went up by $100,000. So that's not really a great metric to know how we're doing financially. So the median is the number that I like to use. That's square in the middle. We're not dividing anything. We're just going to go up the list, smallest to largest, and cut it at the middle. That's the median. So under 35, the national median net worth, drum roll please, $39,000. All right. That tells me that we're doing something. We're at least in the positive, America. That's good news. Now let's move on to age 35 to 44. If you're in that age bracket, the national median net worth, $135,000. Great. We're at six figures. That's good news.
Now let's move on to the age 45 to 54 age bracket. Hopefully at this point you've been working for, you know, 20, 30 years. The median net worth nationally, $247,000. Here's where it gets wild. You'd think as we get older, we're heading to retirement, we're going to retire millionaires. I wish that were the case. Age 55 to 64, we move up to a $365,000 median net worth. And finally, 65 to 74, for those boomers out there, that's Dave Ramsey, $410,000 median net worth is where we stand. Now, if you look at the averages, it's a little more hopeful. $1.79 million is the average, but again, that is skewed by the ultra-wealthy, ruining the numbers for the rest of us. So that's where America stands. Under 35 is 39,000, all the way up to 65 to 74, we're at 410,000. So let me give you the Ramsey targets for that. We're going to put this graph up for you. If you're under 35, instead of 39,000, I think it'd be great to have 100 grand by the time you hit your early 30s. $100,000 in net worth. Not necessarily what's in your bank account, but retirement, your home equity, all of that. 35 to 44, a great number to hit is $400,000 to $500,000 of net worth by the time you are in your 40s. That's an awesome goal to have. Because that tells me, just based off compound growth, you're going to retire a millionaire plus. Now, 45 to 54, instead of a 247 net worth, what if you started approaching Baby Steps millionaire status? 750,000 to a million would be fantastic. And here's where I get that number. 49 years old was the average number for our Baby Steps millionaires. When we did the millionaire study, over 10,000 of them, 49 was the average age that they hit that millionaire net worth. And then 55 to 64, you're heading into retirement years. I would love for you to have a net worth of 1.5 to 2 million bucks by the time you hit 60. That'd be pretty cool. Hopefully by then you've got a paid for house. If you followed the Ramsey plan for 15 plus years, you've been stacking that nest egg, and a bunch of that's going to be your retirement. And then 65 to 74, let's shoot for the stars here. 2.5 million plus net worth at retirement and in your 60s and into your 70s. And I hope these numbers are low for where you guys end up. I hope that if you're listening to this show, you're going, that's not going to be me. I'm not going to be the median. I'm not going to be average. And the good news is the Ramsey listeners showed up. So here's the numbers for the Ramsey listeners. Pretty wild. I had over 100 comments here. The median age for people who submitted was about 39 years old. And the median net worth for those people was $600,000. And if you remember that age bracket, 35 to 44, the median was 135 nationally. And our Ramsey listeners, the ones that submitted, were $600,000. So almost 4.5 times the national median for that age. So well done, guys. And we got multiple commenters who were in their early 40s who all said $800,000 net worth as a married couple. That's pretty interesting, because that tells me they're going to be Baby Steps millionaires by the time they hit 49. It's almost like the data is accurate. It's pretty cool. So a couple of reminders here. Your income has something to do with your net worth, but not as much as you think. Because the stats show, this is from Goldman Sachs, 40% of people making $500,000 or more are paycheck to paycheck. Makes sense. They're leveraged up to their eyeballs. They drive the nicest cars, have the nicest homes, and they can afford all of their giant payments, but it's not moving them forward when it comes to their net worth. And remember this, the composition matters. You don't want 90% of your net worth to be in your home. You want to be building wealth that you can actually use. And what we found in our millionaire study is that about a third of their net worth was in their home, and about two-thirds was their retirement. And of course, you've got cash and cars and, you know, watches and jewelry and that stuff in there, but the bulk of it is going to be your home, and the huge bulk is going to be that nest egg. So net worth, it's a GPS coordinate. It's not a grade on how you are as a person, but it's a good thing to be tracking to know if you're moving in the right direction. And I hope that all of you listening to the show end up Baby Steps millionaires by following this. So if you want to see how your net worth compares to the average American, check out our net worth calculator. Plug in your numbers. We'll drop a link in the show notes if you're listening on podcast or YouTube.

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12: Hi. Thank you so much for having me. I despise the reason for my call, but I'm grateful to be on.
0: That's a great setup.
12: I am a widow. My husband and I were having the time of our lives, and in 2021, he passed away unexpectedly, and I just want to know if I'm going to be okay financially.
0: Wow. So sorry, Barbara. How old are you?
12: I am almost 59.
0: Oh, my goodness.
12: So,
0: how old was he when he passed?
12: I met him. my age.
0: Wow.
12: My age. It was unexpected, and our kids were a little older. We were having the time of our lives. We're Texans, but we had tragedy in Texas, and that's what brought us to Utah. We owned our own big truck, and Bill was run off the road hauling a tanker of fuel, and he lived, but we lost everything.
0: Oh,
12: and
0: man.
12: So we were at the tail end of a recovery period when he died.
0: Wow, I'm so sorry. What's been going on the last 5 years now? What's this new chapter look like for you?
12: We had a child in school still. It was the summer between his sophomore and junior year. And then our oldest son was a very young adult. So I just chose to just take a step of faith and stay in a part-time job. I was in a very low-paying ministry position, but I just thought this kid just lost his good dad. I don't want him functionally to turn around and lose his good mom. Mm. So we lived on my husband's FERS, my small paycheck, and then my son's Social Security. And then as soon as he was at the tail end of his senior year, I went back to work. And I nanny right now. I bring home $3,200 a month. And I also get, and I don't know exactly what it is from the U.S. Office of Personnel Management, I get $600 dropped in my account every month. And I'm struggling. I can keep to a budget like nobody's business, but I just feel so dense since Bill's passed.
0: Yeah.
12: You know, I've been with less than nothing. Like, we lost home, cars, but I wasn't alone.
0: I mean, that was just tragedy after tragedy.
12: Well, and from 2018 till last fall, my family has all passed away except for my siblings' children and my two children. At 55, I was the oldest person in my family.
0: Wow. That's not how you picture it. I'm so sorry for all that grief. Well, let's try to look at the numbers and give you some hope here. You have $3,800 coming in every month. Do you have any debts?
12: I have $6,000 in medical bills, and I'm just paid off. I kind of froze with all the income tax stuff after Bill died, and I made some really foolish moves. I filed the first year, and then I froze. And so just this past December, I filed for 2022, 2023, and 2024.
0: Okay, so you're catching up on taxes. Do you know how much you owe in back taxes?
12: Right around $2,000, because I just have been hitting it hard since December.
0: Good. Okay, so $2,000 to the IRS, $6,000 in medical. Anything else?
12: Nope.
0: Okay, do you have a mortgage?
12: No, when I took the life insurance, he had just bumped our life insurance up shortly before he passed. Otherwise, I'd probably be homeless right now.
0: Wow. A great caution to everyone watching out there to get term life insurance and make sure you have enough, 10 to 12 times your income. How much did he have?
12: I don't remember, but after paying my home off, right now, and this is another, this where I feel so inept. I have stuck the money in CDs. Mm. So they've been sitting kind of, and the first year I didn't even put them in a CD. So I have some money, but it's not doing anything.
0: How much are we talking?
12: I have a total of $236,000, and then a paid off home. And I own a car, but right before he died, he told me, Dave, I feel like God's impressing on me to pay off your car. And so, sorry, I have a paid off vehicle. And then I also, I have no maintenance, no gas I have to buy. My employers love me and I do them. And they, after negotiating everything, they surprised me with like, guess what? We want to provide your transportation and your gas.
0: Wow, that's awesome.
12: Yeah.
0: That's fantastic. Okay, so here's some good news. You have a couple hundred thousand. We can do better with that than CDs. We could invest that into the market, into some good, you know, growth stock mutual funds, index funds, and you'll likely see that over the next 10 years grow at a rate of about 10 to 12%. So you could end up with, you know, $500,000 at 67 if you just invest it and don't add anything to it.
12: Okay.
0: Now, you have some debt to pay off, so I want to make that the priority to get rid of that. $8,000 gets you completely debt-free, right?
12: Correct.
0: Do you have anything in savings right now?
12: Well, I just have the CDs. I have, I normally set around $4,000 or $5,000 in savings that I just.
0: Okay.
12: Yeah.
0: I would, in your shoes, keep a liquid emergency fund of 6 months of expenses.
12: Okay.
0: So does it, what do you think your expenses are in a given month? $3,000 or so?
12: No, the full 38.
0: And you need it all.
12: Probably could be shaved some.
0: Okay.
12: But I have a child that has just hit crisis after crisis since his father's passing. And I am not, we're close. I don't have mama's boys. That's disgusting. But I really do feel that this one child needs some support right now.
0: Financial support?
12: Very little financial, but he's back in my home and just not able to contribute. He had a great savings and just zero debt his whole life and was taken for $105,000. Oh. So he came back pretty bankrupt and broke in like all the ways.
0: Wow.
12: Yeah. But he's a good man. I think he's going to be okay.
0: Wow. Well, let's get you a game plan before we run out of time here. So step one, we need to be doing a budget to figure out where every single one of these dollars is going and see if we can squeeze some money out to pay off these debts. Step number two, let's figure out when the CD is maturing to get this money out of there and instead park it in a high-yield savings account. So that's liquid. There's no penalties. And our friends at Fairwinds, they've got a great smart bundle that includes one. So you can go to fairwinds.org/Ramsey and open one of those up and put at least $20,000 in there for your full emergency fund. That's like true emergency. Is it necessary, unexpected, urgent? then you'll still have, out of that 236, you're still going to have 216, right?
12: Yes.
0: So let's say you were able to then invest 15% of your income. Let's call that $625 a month, right? From 59 to 67, you got your 216. You'll have over $500,000 at that stage in Social Security, correct?
12: And so I'll invest 16%. What if I did this? So one of the CDs is for $133,000. It matures September this year.
0: Okay. So once that one matures, take the $20,000 out of that and put the rest into a good investment. Reach out to a SmartVestor Pro. 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I want them to make a whole plan for you to see a runway to retirement.

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6: Our scripture of the day, Ecclesiastes 5:3. For a dream comes with much business, and a fool's voice with many words. Les Brown said, "Too many of us are not living our dreams because we are living our fears." Andrew joins us in Salt Lake City. Up next, Andrew, what's going on?
7: Hey, George. Thanks for having me on. I appreciate it.
6: Absolutely.
7: Just getting into it. I'm 25. My girlfriend and I recently became parents about 8 weeks ago. We have a little baby girl. And right now she's staying at home, taking care of her. And we're blessed to be living, with her mom rent free. And right now I feel like I could be more aggressive paying off debt, but as a new dad, I find myself wanting kind of like a bigger safety net. Just because I feel like every financial decision falls on me. Like I'm third now, in pecking order. And so am I providing my family with like a wise safety net, or am I sacrificing progress because I'm afraid of like all the unknowns of what could happen?
6: Mm. That's a great question, and becoming a father will definitely make you take stock in all of this, and you sort of bow up as the provider, and it's sort of is your identity of am I providing or not, and that's how you sort of judge yourself. And then the picture of debt and savings in there, you know, financially providing is a big part of that. But what I don't want you to do is have a false sense of security that a savings balance gives you while debt is eaten away at your family in the background.
7: Uh-huh.
6: So it's sort of this, on the accounting sheet, the debt is really, you don't have as much as you think when you owe all these debtors. So how much debt do you guys have?
7: Yeah, myself, I have about $5,700 on a credit card and then a car loan for around $18,000. She has some school loans that aren't really like a priority right now. Like we have some time. That's like about $5,000. So overall, we have about $28,000, $29,000.
6: Okay. What do you mean you have time on the student loans?
7: We haven't really talked about it, and honestly, like, so we aren't married, and I feel like when it comes to like, I do kind of just put the load on my shoulders with the finances, and she doesn't really, you know, she's hands off and kind of just, you know, it's really me, and so we probably need to have a conversation there, but it's not something that's like I don't know, like she doesn't owe it right now, or yeah, but she's told me $5,000, like she's just unsure about it.
6: Okay, well, the reason I ask is I want all of this debt to become a priority, and if that's the lowest debt in the debt snowball, once you guys are married, which is that on the table now, is this happening?

0: now that we're parents. And then step two is, all right, how much do you make, Andrew?
1: Yeah, I work on commissions. My base salary, I bring home around $4,000 a month, but I average around $5,000 a month, so like $60,000 a year.
0: Great. And I'm assuming you have very little bills if you're living with your mom.
1: Yeah. Yeah. Fixed right now is about $1,400.
0: What's that?
1: A month. My fixed monthly bills, our monthly bills is $1,400.
0: So you're telling me at the end of the month, there's $4,600 sitting there, or $3,600.
1: So I put a lot of it into savings, and then I'm kind of in like a cycle of how we've been going about spending money. I have just given her my credit card, and I don't want to like be the overlord of like, hey, let me know when you're spending this. Like, she just uses the credit card, and I try and pay off the credit card as much as I can each month.
0: That hasn't worked out, has it?
1: No, not at all.
0: Let's try a different routine. I get that you don't want to be the overlord, but we also don't want to spend money we don't have. And so starting today, we're cutting up the cards. You have a debit card with your local bank?
1: Yeah.
0: Okay. We're going to start using that with money we actually have so that we can get out of the cycle. Because you're not going to get out of debt while we're still going into it, especially when you're giving somebody you're not married to a line of credit that is on your shoulders. There's a lot of risk there. And I'm sure she's trustworthy, but there's also just sort of this like handoff into oblivion, and neither of you really know what's going on. So we're going to make a budget, you know, tonight going, all right, here's all the bills coming in. Here's the income we have. And as soon as we're married, we're combining our whole life and our banks, and you're going to have access to a debit card, one joint checking account, one high yield savings account. And how much do you have in savings right now?
1: Right now in a high yield savings, I have about $14,000. I have baby step one. I have $1,000 emergency, and then I have $1,400 in Robinhood. So around $16,000. So like I could pay off the credit card today, but like I'm worried of bringing, like I could go full Dave Ramsey, bring my savings down to $1,000.
0: Yeah. You know, why don't you? You have almost, you have very little risk in your life living with mom with almost no bills. If anyone can do this, it's you.
1: Yeah, and I guess it's probably a personal thing. I tend to do things like with the fire at my back, and I, you know, tend to stress. But like I recently had a job change, which was a promotion, but I saw a dip of about $20,000 in commission. Like 2025, I cleared around 102,000 take home.
0: Wow.
1: And this year I'm around 70,000. So a bit of like chasing the title because I want to grow, but then realizing like I could focus a lot on like my career growth, and that's still the goal, but like I want to, I don't know, like I'm stressed about making more money providing, but then like, you know, and that's where all like it, because it was hard to save up all of this money, and
0: that's the hard part. It's real easy to go into debt, and I don't want you to get comfortable with your 14 grand going, well, we're okay if something happened, so I don't need to go full throttle. I think going down to 1,000, knocking out the credit card and almost the car loan, I mean, within a month you're just down to her student loan.
1: Yeah.
0: So here's what I want you to do. You're 25 years old. Think about where you guys want to be 12 months from now. Do you still want to be in the cycle? Do you still want to be living with mom with a one-year-old? Or do you want to be independent, living in your old place, renting somewhere, saving up a down payment while your wife stays at home? Is that the goal?
1: That's 100% the goal.
0: Okay.
1: I want to keep her at home.
0: So now it's, what is the best and fastest path to do that? It is this plan. It is $1,000 start emergency fund, getting out of debt using the debt snowball, smallest to largest balance. I wish I could say Andrew's the exception to the rule for the first time in Ramsey history, but you're not. So I would go down to 1,000. And if you do have an emergency come up, then we can address that. We can use the cash flow from the next paycheck. We can sell stuff. We can hustle for a moment, pause the debt snowball, and then hit play again once we are out of that storm. But I think part of what has caused this issue is this sort of paralysis, and I want to do some Robinhood investing over here, and I want to save, and now there's a baby on the way, but I want to grow in my career. These are all good things, to want to build wealth, to get out of debt, to be a good dad, to provide, to have a stay-at-home wife. But right now, we have to sort of build a foundation and clean up this mess so that you have the mental runway, the financial runway, the emotional runway to be the provider that you want to be. So I love the motive. This is one of the best whys possible.

to do this plan, to be Gazelle Intense, to make deep, deep sacrifices, is because there's a baby in the world, there's a woman you love, there's this family that you want to see flourish and thrive. And currently, if we stay the path of just, I'll keep my savings, eventually get out of debt, eventually do this, you're going to find yourself in a very similar place 6 months from now, 12 months from now. So be aggressive, make the sacrifices needed, and I wish you guys the best, and congrats on the wedding. If you get married this weekend, you call me back. I'll send you a real nice wedding gift. That's my promise to you. That puts this hour of The Ramsey Show in the books. Remember, there's ultimately only one way to financial peace, and that's to walk daily with the Prince of Peace, Christ Jesus.

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2: News this hour from Town Hall. I'm Keith Peters in Washington. Climate scientist Daniel Swaim with the University of California Agriculture and Natural Resources says America should brace for a heat wave that could last all month.
3: Yeah, this upcoming heat wave does look pretty remarkable, not necessarily because of its absolute peak temperatures, although they will be quite high, but I think probably more because it's going to be a very broad event from a spatial perspective. So it's going to extend really almost all the way to the West Coast and all the way east to the Ohio River Valley. So that's a huge extent going, you know, thousands of miles across the country.
2: Forecasters are expecting record triple-digit highs this weekend in Nevada, Utah, Colorado, Wyoming, Idaho, Montana, North Dakota, and South Dakota. President Trump has chosen not to sign a sweeping housing affordability bill Friday in protest of Congress not approving a strict voter ID bill that lacks sufficient support to pass.
4: The housing measure will become law without President Trump's signature because he didn't veto it. On Truth Social, he wrote, "I will not sign the housing bill, which has been fully approved by Congress and sent to the White House, in protest over the fact that the United States Senate is not capable of passing the Save America Act, which is polling at 97% with the Republican Party and very high with the non-politician Democrats. The president's rejection of the legislation cut short the GOP's efforts to address a key voter concern about rising home costs. He says the Save America Act will have a greater impact on society." Bernie Bennett, Washington.
2: President Trump has ousted members of a bipartisan federal election commission charged with assisting state and local elections officials. The White House confirmed Friday that Trump is taking executive action to change the makeup of the Election Assistance Commission. On Wall Street, the Dow by 149 points, the S&P advanced 31. More at townhall.com.
5: In the War of 1812, our nation fought and won America's religious freedom. Today, that constitutional right is being assaulted once more from within.
6: 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We all of a sudden became the enemy.
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2: A goat has been providing some moral support to crews battling western wildfires. We hear more on this story from correspondent Ben Thomas reporting.
11: Fire dispatch.
12: It's already been a hard fire season in Colorado.
13: A lot of fires and a lot of damage and a lot of heartbreak.
12: But Lindsay Glader's goat, Goldie,
13: short for Golden Oreo,
12: a 4-year-old Nigerian dwarf goat with a brown and white coat, has brought some light.
14: She went around and checked out everybody and was very social.
12: Trevor Leland's with the Colorado Springs Fire Department. They've been dousing flames and clearing brush this week. Goldie helping with the latter, chomping on leaves.
14: It's always cool to see an animal like that who doesn't mind us being there. And she was, honestly, I think she was happy we were there.
13: Goldie has become the social butterfly that I think she's always meant to be.
12: I'm Ben Thomas.
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15: The New York Times, the Daily News, and other media outlets are asking a federal judge to impose sanctions on OpenAI, escalating a legal fight over copyright. The newspapers allege the ChatGPT maker is hiding evidence important to what could be a landmark copyright infringement trial over how OpenAI and its business partner Microsoft built their AI technologies using millions of news articles. At issue is whether AI chatbots are unfairly competing as an information source, siphoning off web traffic without doing the journalistic work it took to gather the news. I'm Lisa Dwyer.
2: Kia America has issued a new recall for nearly 463,000 of its Telluride SUVs, urging owners to again park their vehicles outside and away from buildings after several customers reported fires following previous repairs. More on these stories at townhall.com.

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0: Normal is broke and common sense is weird. 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From the Ramsey Network and the Fairwinds Credit Union Studio, this is The Ramsey Show. I'm George Camel, your host today. No co-host, just flying solo, no chaperones. We're going to have fun in the basement today. It's going to be a good time. Kicking it off, we've got Jordan in Oklahoma City. And if you want to call in, the number's 888-825-5225. What's going on, Jordan? How can I help today?
1: Well, I feel like I've pretty much been drowning in debt my entire adult life, and I'm just sort of over it, and I want to take control.
0: Man, that is the best step right there. Too many people never get there, so I'm proud of you. How old are you?
1: 28.
0: 28, and you're sick and tired of being sick and tired already?
1: Yes, sir.
0: Man, okay, so where did this start? Was this like post-college in your adult life, or was this a long way before that with student loans?
1: No, I don't have any student loans. It was after college, just getting started in the workforce and buying a house and having kids, and it all just kind of kept piling on and never went away.
0: Wow. So how much do you make?
1: I make, after taxes, about $50,000 a year.
0: Okay. And does your spouse work outside the home?
1: She does not.
0: Okay. So $50,000 is your take home. How much do you have in debt?
1: Including the house, about $215,000.
0: Okay. Let's separate the mortgage out for now. How much do you have in consumer debt, any non-mortgage debt?
1: Yeah, I've got probably about $45,000.
0: Okay. Break that down for me. What kind of debts are those, and what's the balances?
1: So our car, we have one car. The debt on that's about $30,000 right now.
0: Okay.
1: And I've got three credit cards. I've got one that's got about $9,200, one at about $2,000, and one at about $1,000.
0: And that's everything?
1: That's everything, yeah. The car and the three credit cards.
0: That'll do. Man, yeah, I feel it. You became an adult, you got a house, and you leveraged yourself a little bit to get there, driving a nice car and covering, I guess, the deficit of your bills on the credit cards. What made you turn to those?
1: Not having any cash.
0: Yeah. And you have no cash right now? Anything in checking, savings?
1: I've got about $500 in the bank, and I've got $800 in cash that's just sitting in a drawer that we don't touch. That's kind of our backup.
0: Okay. Well, I'd love for you to just deposit that in a savings account, and that'll get you to baby step one. $1,000 starter emergency fund to cover those ankle biters. Because I'm guessing along the way, when you have nothing in the bank, every single little thing that comes up feels like an emergency, and it brings you back a notch.
1: Pretty much, yeah. My paychecks just about cover my bills, and that's it.
0: Mm. Have you cut up the cards yet?
1: I haven't.
0: You want to do that with me right now, or is that too scary?
1: It's scary because it's outside of that small amount of cash, that's really the only safety net we have, because I do still have a little bit of credit left on the credit cards. One of them's got, I've got about $4,000 worth of credit to spend on it, so it's kind of my biggest safety net. I just hate going to it.
0: Man, that's frightening. That's like the mafia being like, yeah, we'll give you another $4,000 if you need it, bud. We're here for you at 28% APR.
1: Correct.
0: Man. Well, there's a few things I would do if I was in your shoes. Number one, I would sit down with my wife and say, this is bad. I'm scared. I'm not leading our family well in this area. We sort of created this house of cards, and we can do better. Have you had that conversation with her yet?
1: Yeah, we have that conversation frequently, and I know she wants to go to work. She wants to be able to work and to help out, but we've got four kids.
0: Goodness.
1: It's just a little unfeasible.
0: What are the ages?
1: 8, 5, 2.5, and 7 months.
0: Okay. So, let's talk about this car. That is the glaring issue here. Most of your problems would be solved if we got rid of this car payment, right?
1: It would definitely help. We've already gotten rid of one car just to free up that amount, so that's why we just left ourselves with one car.
0: What do you owe on it? I mean, you owe the 30. What's it worth?
1: I'm probably upside down in it. It was a 7-year loan at 10.5%, so I don't think I could sell it and make any money.
0: Well, even if you can't make profit, the goal is to figure out how much you're underwater and find the private party value on a site like Kelley Blue Book and then see if we can actually get that amount for it. So let's say you owe 30, it's worth 25, private party. Well, now we at least know the facts that we're $5,000 underwater. We got to come up with $5,000. That might be from savings that we work to save so that we can get rid of the car. That might be from your local credit union and a personal loan. But it will get rid of your payment. Now, we obviously need another car to drive, so we need money on top of that to get you from A to B for now. What are you doing for work?
1: I'm in law enforcement.
0: Okay. What does the sort of trajectory look like for you in law enforcement to make more money? And can you do side gigs? Can you do security on the weekends at churches, for example?
1: Yeah, I try and do those when they come up. They're just a little few and far between. We're supposed to get, you know, yearly pay raises, which we're having troubles with at the moment. And I was trying to promote recently, and that's not going to happen. So
0: why is that?
1: I didn't make the number one spot on our promotional exam.
0: Well, side hustles are going to be your friend for now, but I would love to see you get your core income up so that we can get out of this debt faster. Because usually what we see is a debt-to-income ratio of about 50%. So if someone makes $100,000, they got $50,000 in debt, that tells me we can get out of this thing in 2 years. In your shoes, you got $45,000 in consumer debt making 50. So it's almost 100% debt-to-income ratio. And so I want you to have that urgency of, we got to figure this out. I need to do 7 side hustles. I might not, you know, see those kids at night. Bedtime might be a little difficult for a season. But just getting rid of that car payment is going to allow you to breathe. What's the car payment every month?
1: It's $530 a month.
0: And what is your actual take-home pay? You said it's $50K a year is your take-home, so it's about $4K a month coming in?
1: Yeah, my paychecks, if I just work a straight 80 hours, are about $1,900 biweekly.
0: Okay. Man, are you doing any investing right now?
1: A little bit. I mean, I've got $50 in an ETF, and I'm trying to put a little bit into retirement as far as the future goes. But as far as, you know, in and out investing, I haven't really touched on that. Between my, you know, my mortgage and my car payment, that's an entire paycheck.
0: Yeah. Well, I'd encourage you to focus on this with some gazelle intensity, because when I was in my 20s, I had $40,000 in debt between student loans and credit cards, and I wanted to invest, and I was doing 14 good things at once, and I wasn't getting anywhere. So if you want to get serious about this, you called in saying, I'm sick and tired of being sick and tired, you've got to focus on this thing with a vengeance. No investing, nothing but working, throwing all the margin you can at the debt, save up the $5,000, get rid of the car payment, borrow a car if you have to, find one on Facebook for $3,000, drive that thing to the wheels fall off, rinse and repeat until you are debt free. And hang on the line. I'm going to send you a copy of my book, Breaking Free from Broke. It'll walk you through the whole process, and it's going to hook you up with the Every Dollar Premium app so that you guys can sit down at night, make a plan for where every dollar's going so you can breathe again. So your conversations turn from stressful to dreaming. Wishing you the best, man.

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7: Haley is up next in Washington, D.C. Haley, welcome to the show.
8: Hey, George. Thanks for having me.
7: Absolutely. What's going on with you?
8: I am currently 27. I live with my parents, and I am trying to figure out how to afford moving out. Don't know if I can afford it, really.
7: Okay, great question. Are you in the D.C. area proper?
8: I am, yes.
7: Okay, what is rent cost around your area for a reasonable, let's say, one bedroom, but let's also talk about maybe a two or three bedroom with roommates.
8: Mm-hmm. Yeah, one bedroom, I found a reasonable one at $1,800, kind of outside in the metro area. And I would say with roommates for a single person, I could get that down to $1,500, maybe $1,200.
7: Okay, great. What are you making?
8: Before taxes, I make $89K a year gross, and then after taxes, it comes out to like $4,000 a month.
7: Whoa!
8: I mean, after taxes and like withholdings for insurance and stuff.
7: Okay, are you doing any investing right now?
8: I do have an investment retirement account. I've got $15K in that about. And then I think I have another like $5K in a Roth IRA.
7: Cool. Way to go. All right. What are you doing for work?
8: I work for the government.
7: Fantastic. Well, you got a great salary. That helps. That tells me independence is in your near future. And do you have any debt?
8: No like debt. I have a credit card that I pay off every month. I do have a dog, so I'd consider like owning a pet kind of.
7: Yeah, dogs are a form of future debt if you're not careful.
8: Right.
7: I say that as to an owner of two French bulldogs who I've spent too much money on. So let's talk about this. You're 27, living with mom and dad. You're wanting to get out. You're bringing home a little over $4,000 a month.
8: Yeah.
7: So our parameter for all housing, this counts for rent, this is your mortgage, is about a quarter of your after-tax monthly income.
8: Yeah.
7: So that doesn't count like your investment contributions, your health care. We're just talking about after taxes. So that kind of helps you go, okay, that's probably more like $5,000 a month for you, right?
8: That's true, yeah.
7: So now we're looking at $1,250 is sort of what we're aiming for. Now, if it's $1,300, nothing's on fire. It's just we want to have wiggle room to do the other baby steps and to live our life and to, you know, build wealth. So have you looked into living with other roommates, people who already have a place? Do you have friends in the area?
8: Yeah, I really think that's the solution. I don't have friends in the area, but I've also thought about like maybe finding a place that has a couple bedrooms and then looking for roommates. For me with a pet, it's been harder like finding a place that is looking for a roommate with my pet.
7: Yeah, the pets can be more difficult.
8: The other way around could work. Yeah.
7: But if you get the place first, here's the fear. You get the place and now you're looking for roommates for 6 months while you're fronting a $2,500 rent bill.
8: Yep.
7: So that's where I wouldn't do this until you've got like, you know, we're doing Sisterhood of the Traveling Pants. We're doing a spit shake. We're all going to live here. We're all going to sign the lease. So that's where my homework would start to begin now is going, okay, can I start to join some of these Facebook groups, whatever the resources you have to go find roommates that are not, you know, that aren't going to ruin your life. I guess that's the way to put it, because roommates can be a scary thing. And I know you'd prefer to live alone, but right now spending $2,000 a month out of four does not make sense. Would you agree?
8: Yeah, absolutely. That's been the whole crazy part. I'm like, I can't do $2,000 on rent.
7: 100%. And I'd say this as a guy who had roommates all the way up until I was married. And I feel like while women can have their issues, living with a bunch of dudes is difficult. And so it made me very excited to move out and live with my now wife. So that's the goal. I would do a budget. Have you ever done a budget where you lay it out in every dollar saying, okay, here's my income, here's all of my bills, here's what my bills might be when I'm on my own? That will give you so much peace to actually look at the facts versus just vibing, trying to go, do I feel like I could move out?
8: Okay. No, yes, I haven't done that before. I've just, yeah, exactly, kind of I figured it out.
7: Love it.
8: But haven't projected future expenses yet.
7: Well, I'll hook you up with Every Dollar Premium. That's our budgeting tool that's going to help you map this income out. It'll connect your bank accounts. All of the transactions will flow in. And I'm telling you, you sound like someone who wants to do things the right way. You want to follow the process. Mm-hmm. You want to make sure that the facts make sense, that the I's are dotted, the T's are crossed. And that's exactly what Every Dollar will help you do. So hang on the line. I will get you that budgeting app squared away. And I think move out date will be very soon, probably by let's see, we're currently in July. My guess is before the end of August, you are out of there. And so I would just have a little bit of urgency. Nothing, again, nothing's on fire, but it would be cool, you know, especially in the fall. That's as people tend to start moving as you head towards September. And so that's when I would aim for to get a place of your own. Congratulations. You've done really well. Reed is in Denver up next. Reed, welcome to the Ramsey Show.
9: Hi, George. Thanks for taking my call.
7: Absolutely.
9: I have a question today about HSA investing.
7: Sweet.
9: I have about $5,500 in my HSA, and my deductible for my family plan is $6,000. The out-of-pocket maximum is $12,000, and I'm just trying to figure out at what point should I start investing some of that HSA funds in the market as opposed to just keeping it in cash.
7: Yeah, that's a great question. I love that we're talking about this. And for those listening at home, they're like, what is he saying? It's a health savings account, and you can access one if you have a high deductible health plan. And so it's a great way to save for medical expenses, and there's some really cool features of it that I'll get into read with. He probably already knows because this guy knows his stuff. What baby step are you on? Do you know?
9: We're on baby step 4, 5, and 6.
7: Great. Out of debt. You got the emergency fund. You're investing. So here's the great news. If you are in baby steps 1 through 3, the HSA is, let's just put as much as we need in there to cover the medical expenses that may come up during the year. Once you hit baby steps 4, 5, 6, now we're in a different place. We can actually start contributing to this and investing some. And the place I would max it out, no matter what, is once you hit baby step 7, which is when you get that paid for house. So right now, I love the idea of you guys having enough to cover at least your deductible and maybe shoot for that out-of-pocket max. You know, it might be a slower go because likely you're not going to use all of that money in a given year, right?
9: No, not at this point.
7: Okay, not a lot of health issues in the family?
9: Yeah. Not right now, no.
7: Praise God. Okay, this is good news. So here's what I would do. I would invest most of that money. There's a threshold. So, for example, in my HSA here at Ramsey, the threshold's $1,000 in cash. Anything above that, I can invest into mutual funds just like I could in an IRA. So that might be your plan, is to move as much over there as you can beyond the threshold and start investing to let that compound for you.
9: Okay.
7: And $6,000 is a great marker. Again, if you want to slowly contribute to it, let's say you do, you know, 100, 200 bucks a month, you'll end up hitting that out-of-pocket max sooner rather than later. And are you guys, do you have a home right now that you're working to pay off?
9: Yes. Yeah, we've got about 8 years left on it.
7: Fantastic. And here's what I want to tell you, Reed. There's a really cool hack with the HSA that not a lot of people know about, and it's this. And here's what Dave Ramsey does as a great example. Dave Ramsey does not use his HSA. He does not use it to cover medical costs. He just leaves it sitting in there compounding, and he cash flows all of the medical expenses from his checking account. Here's why that's great. It's going to compound, and at 65, it turns into a traditional IRA. So it's kind of a stealth IRA, and if you save your receipts, you can reimburse yourself at any time in your life. That's the current law, and you can actually take that money out against your HSA into your bank account. So that's what I've started doing with my family, is just cash flowing it. The tax advantages of the HSA are the best. There is no account like it. It's triple tax advantaged because the money is going in pre-tax. It's going to then grow tax-free, and you can withdraw it tax-free for qualified medical expenses. So I love that you're even utilizing this. Most people don't even know it exists. And so, again, this is only for people who have a high-deductible health plan. Then you can access that HSA. And, Reed, you're doing a fantastic job, man. How old are you?
9: Well, I'm 46. I mean, we've got 5 kids, and we've spent years getting to this point. You know, you have orthodontic work, which we've used the HSA on occasion for some of that. I know,
7: Yeah. You
9: know, you could go with other routes, but we've needed to do that. And all the kids have gotten their wisdom teeth pulled. Orthodontics are done. So at this point, I'm kind of looking and trying to figure out what's the risk, the best way to manage risk, but still get some investment growth and opportunity out of it.
7: That's a great question. I would invest as much as you can, and it sounds like you guys are in a place where you could cash flow that. If there is an emergency, you can use the emergency fund, and otherwise you can use the HSA if you need it. Great question.

0: If you're getting close to Medicare age, let me tell you what I'm seeing and hearing. 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
6: Thanks for having me, Sean.
5: And what are some of the biggest challenges that you have had with sellers when it comes to determining the right price for their home?
6: Well, that's a good question. We get it a lot, actually. 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And I think most people know that. So I think what it is really taking the time to sit down and thoughtfully go through the comparables that are similar to yours that have sold recently and do the very best you can to be realistic. If I was a buyer in today's market and I was viewing three or four homes that are similar, which one would stand out to have the most features and benefits for the price?
5: All right. 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

0: Bijou is in Long Island up next. Bijou, what's going on?
1: How's it going, George? Thanks for taking my call.
0: Absolutely.
1: A lot of trust on running the show solo.
0: Appreciate that. I feel the same way. I can't believe they let me do it.
1: About a year ago, I called in saying my brother, he had access to my mom's money. He took it and trying to say, hey, be good, give it back. And so she wants to take him off the will and put everything onto me. And I don't know how to react to that.
0: Sorry, you're breaking up on us, Bijou. Can you speak directly into your phone?
1: Yeah, can you hear me better now?
0: Yes. So let me recap. Your brother had access to your mom's money. I don't know what that means, like access to her checking account, a credit card, and he made bad decisions, and now she's going, he can't be trusted, he's off the will?
1: Something like that. We had an account with my brother and my name in, and that was from my dad, and he just took it all. So that bothered her.
0: So he did like a prodigal son move, and instead, when he came running back, mom went, well, he's out of the will. No party for him.
1: Yeah, okay. Kind of, yeah.
0: So she wants to take your brother off and give it all to you. Has she had this conversation with both of you?
1: Himself from the both of us, because she was like, hey, what you did wasn't right. And it was never my money, so I couldn't really say anything. But he was like, kind of like, oh, they're both against me. And we don't know where he got the idea from. And because of that nasty attitude is why she's like, you know what, he doesn't deserve anything.
0: Well, what you don't want here is this sort of triangulation where now you're the bad guy and he thinks that you're trying to connive your way into all of this money. That's not what's happening here. But it sounds like he can't take personal responsibility. He's not self-aware enough to go, all right, I screwed the pooch, and if I can't manage this, they're not going to give me more inheritance to then manage. Right?
1: Yeah, along that lines. It's just the house, and because he's like a stubborn wall, my mom's like, this isn't getting anywhere, and just take him off.
0: Man. Well, that puts you in a tough spot, because either
1: way,
0: this relationship is soured. I don't know what it was like before this. It sounds like it wasn't great between you and your sibling, between your mom and him. But I don't want you to take this burden onto yourself of this is my fault and I feel guilty taking this money. That money is your mother's to do what she wants with.
1: Correct, yeah.
0: She could give it all to Salvation Army instead of a dime to any of you. And that's her prerogative, right?
1: Okay. And that's why she feels like she wants to do it this way, because that was taken away from her.
0: What was taken away?
1: Like the ability to choose what she wants to do with my dad's life insurance money.
0: Hmm. So how much was actually spent? You said your dad passed, left this life insurance money, and you guys had access to it. I don't know how much that was, and he blew through it completely?
1: Because he's not talking to us, we don't know how much he spent. And I'll tell you some numbers. My dad's life insurance money was $96,000, and the account that my mom and dad had together was $40,000. So because he had gained access to those, and it wasn't like he did something shady. My mom asked him to close it, so that gave him access to the 40. And as I mentioned, we had our names on one account, so that's how he had access to 96.
0: Wow. And it's gone?
1: Yeah. He emptied it out and won't give it back to my mom.
0: Emptied it out as in he spent it all or he moved it to his own account? Do we know what went on here?
1: Yeah, so I initially thought that he just moved it somewhere, probably better principal and stuff. But then when we tried to talk to him, he just, you know, gave us like a nasty attitude. So, and then one time he told my mom that he spent some of it. And because he has more kids than I do and more expenses, we believe he ended up spending it all. But there's no communication to know for sure.
0: So he's basically estranged at this point.
1: Yeah, pretty much, yeah.
0: Yeah.
1: But estranged from me. For my mom, because he still has stuff at her house,
0: he'll
1: come by and it's really tense between the two of them.
0: Yeah, I can see why she's taking him out of the will.
1: Mm-hmm.
0: I mean, he's not doing himself any favors here. I don't even know how he would expect to be left with anything at this point.
1: Yeah, when I called, Dave was like, just stay away from him.
0: Yeah.
1: Take it as a loss. And that's what I told my mom. But she's really like, no, this wasn't right, and he's still kind of treating her wrong.
0: Well, at this point, she's wanting to punish him, it sounds like.
1: Yeah, yeah.
0: That's her way. Yeah. You know, there's a great line from an artist I love, Stephen Wilson Jr., grief is only love that's got nowhere to go. And that's what's happening here. She's grieving the loss of her son relationally, and so this is like, you know, five stages of grief here. She's in anger mode, and she's going, well, you're not getting a house because of how you treated us and the way you spent dad's life insurance money. I mean, you guys have been through a lot.
1: Yeah, that's a great way to look at it. I didn't think of grief as one of them. I just looked at it like, oh, she's angry.
0: Well, I mean, she lost her husband, and now she's lost one of her sons, essentially.
1: Mm-hmm. Yeah.
0: And so she's going through a lot, and so I think the best thing you can do here is just to be compassionate, to be empathetic, and go, Mom, I'm happy to do whatever you want to with this money. I want to manage it well. I know there's an estranged relationship here, but what I need you to do, Mom, is to have this conversation with him so that there are no surprises, so that I don't have to be the bearer of bad news after you pass one day, going, oh, yeah, Mom left it all to me, bro.
1: And so during some of those times where they're, like, you know, going past each other, because, like I said, he still got stuff at the house, she said this to him, and they just kind of yell at each other. So he knows it's coming.
0: Okay.
1: I just don't know what to do, because we're acting like the money's gone. It's only the house that's on the on the table.
0: What's the house worth?
1: A little over $1 million.
0: Wow. Is it paid for?
1: Yeah, New York homes. Yeah, yeah. No mortgage. they were really good. They paid off the house Lord knows how many years ago.
0: Wow. That's a great legacy. So when you inherit the house, is there plans to stay in it? Are you going to sell it? Do you know what you would do?
1: I tried to rent a house. I did really bad at it. So because of that, I don't want to go through that again. So I'd prefer just selling it. My wife said a suggestion of, why don't you give his kids the money? And I was like, I can trust it to them. So that was a great idea from her. I just don't, because he's not going to get it. I'm a little afraid of what's going to happen. And we're not talking.
0: Well, you know, you give him an inch, he'll take a mile. So that's my fear.
1: Exactly.
0: Is you go, well, I gave the kids 10 grand each. And he goes, you have $1 million, dude. You know, you're so greedy. And so you just got to be ready for whatever happens next. And
1: because of that bad attitude, no matter what we give him, my mom knows it would never be enough, because he feels like he's been done wrong by us.
0: Yeah. And that's where I go, is it even worth it for you to step in and now sort of be like second dad to his kids? And I don't know your relationship with them, with your, you know, nephews and nieces. I'm sure you'd like to have a better one. It sounds like he wants to keep you away.
1: It was good until the problems happened.
0: Yeah. Man,
1: so
0: that's hard.
1: I haven't talked to
0: them
1: in like a year.
0: That's one of those, like, we'll cross that bridge when we get there situations, which I don't know how old your mom is and what health she's in. Is this a ways away?
1: So a little before my dad died, she had brain surgery because she had a glioblastoma.
0: Oh, wow.
1: She's 82, so we don't really think she has that many years left.
0: Wow. Are you married?
1: Yes.
0: Okay. I would at least get a game plan together with your spouse going, hey, when and if this happens, here's what we're going to do.
1: So my wife wants to stay far away from that house and property because of the bad juju.
0: Yeah.
1: And I don't blame her. That's why when she said give it to the kids, his kids, I was like, oh, good, good, good.
0: Well, I mean, you can use that money, because here's the deal. I don't know his kids from Adam. And so it's up to you to manage this money well. And if you want to be generous with it in whatever way you want to, that's great. But I don't want you to feel any obligation to go, well, the kids deserve half. Because you know what's going to happen, right? Dad's going to swoop in and take the money from the kids.
1: Yeah, yeah.
0: He's going to go, well, that's my money. Now you've created a rift between him and his own children. So that's my fear here, is you meddling at all with his family could cause chaos. As much as you want to do the nice thing, it could backfire. It's like in traffic, when you're trying to let someone in traffic and then you end up causing a different traffic jam and everyone's beeping at you because you were just trying to be a nice guy. It's kind of like that with this situation. Very sticky, man. I would tread with caution. And like Dave said, I would just try to remove myself as much as I can from this and just carry out your mom's wishes with wisdom. Thanks for the call.

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7: Welcome back to The Ramsey Show. I'm George Camel, Ramsey personality, co-host of Smart Money Happy Hour, taking your calls at 888-825-5225. I wanted to take a second and talk about investing for your kids. I've been getting a lot of questions about these brand new Trump accounts that just launched on the 4th of July, and there's some confusion around it, there's some excitement around it, and I wanted to just clear the air, tell you what it is, what it isn't, and share a really cool loophole that could make your kid a multimillionaire. Now your ears are perked up here. So what is a Trump account? Well, it's not really all that political, so do not fear, whether you're a Democrat, Republican, liberal, whatever you are. It's just a traditional IRA for your kids. Nothing more than that. So any child under the age of 18 can have a Trump account. And children who are U.S.-born citizens between January 1st of 2025 and December 31st of 2028 qualify for $1,000 of government-funded starter deposit. So I had a kid in 2025, and lo and behold, I was as shocked as anyone that $1,000 actually showed up in a Trump account. And here's the deal. It is invested in a low-cost index fund that is based on U.S. stocks, which is actually pretty awesome. So you get to choose between a couple of those, not a ton of flexibility, but I'm not mad about it. Here's the deal. This account is locked up until the kid turns 18. You can contribute up to $5,000 a year to this, and here's what I do like about it. You don't have to have earned income. My three-year-old doesn't have to go get a job in order to contribute to this like he would with a custodial Roth IRA. So here's the problem. There is no basis on that seed. So let's say you get that $1,000 at birth. And I'm going to use our investment calculator to show you exactly what's happening here. So let's go age 0 to age 18, no monthly contributions, and I just leave the $1,000 invested. So the crew will pull that up. If you're watching on YouTube or Spotify, you can actually see this in action. And let's go with a 10% rate of return. So I'm going to leave the $1,000 in there from birth. Great. My kid has $6,000 at the age of 18 sitting in a traditional IRA. Now, here's what's interesting. If I just let that ride until, let's say he's out of college to 23, that turns into $9,800. Not bad, right? You're going, okay, almost $9,900. Now, that's all taxable if he were to convert it over. So here's the loophole that will make my kid a multimillionaire if I do it right. And I'm interested to try this out to be the guinea pig. My kid, once he's graduated, he's filing his own taxes independently, can pay the taxes on that $9,900 to convert it to a Roth IRA. So at his tax bracket at 23, could be 12%. So that's about $1,200 in taxes he would pay to now convert that 10 grand to Roth. Now let's see what happens. From the age of 23 to the age of 65, we've got $10,000 growing tax-free, the withdrawals are tax-free, $650,000. That was off of $1,000 from the seed that the government put in. So now picture you're investing $100 a month into this account. The numbers change dramatically and turn into millions, 3, 4, 5 million if you do it that way. So that is the one loophole I would say this account is good for, but I will not be using it for anything else. I will not be using it for education. And here's why. The tax treatment on this thing is not great. You're using after-tax money and paying taxes on the way out. So that's where I would go to the 529 plan. If you want to invest for college, specifically, the 529 plan is the winner here because it is after-tax money, but then it's going to grow tax-free and the withdrawals are tax-free.

their first car, pay for an awesome wedding, maybe even put a down payment on a house or even buy them a house in cash, because Lord knows what it's going to cost my one-year-old to buy a house at 25 or 30, probably $1 million. So what I'm doing on that regard is investing in a taxable brokerage account. This is a non-retirement account. It's in my name, me and my wife's name, a joint brokerage account, so that it stays in my control. Here's what I like about this. I get to control the money. With the other accounts out there, you've heard of like an UPMA, an UGMA. The problem I have with those accounts is the child gets control at 18 or 21, depending on the state you're in. So picture that. Your kid at 18 or 21 has access to potentially hundreds of thousands of dollars that is not locked away in retirement. It is just money they can blow. That is a frightening scenario that I would like to avoid personally. So because of that, I do the brokerage account. I'm investing in there separately for my kids to be able to cover those things. So that's the starter pack on investing for your kids. Start with the 529 plan for education. If you want to get kind of launch package adult gifts like cars, weddings, home down payment, I would personally do a parent taxable brokerage account that stays in your control. And the other piece is some people have K through 12 expenses, and that's where an education savings account can shine, because that one can be used for K through 12 expenses. So the ESA can be a great option, but there's contribution limits and income limits on that. Versus the 529 plan, what's great about that, there's no income limits and there's essentially no contribution limit. So I love that account. And so if you need help with any of this, here's what you need to do. Work with a professional. Some of this stuff, you're like, I think I maybe can do it on my own. You're liable to screw it up. And so working with a qualified investment professional is the key. And if you want to find one that you can trust, you can go to RamseySolutions.com and click on SmartVestor Pro. These are investing pros that will guide you through all of this. And if you want more, like you want us to really nerd out on investing beyond just investing for your kids, because that's part of wealth planning legacy, we're going to be talking about this at a virtual event that Dave Ramsey and I have coming up called Investing Essentials. It's a two-night virtual event, September 1st and 2nd. We're going to walk through Dave's playbook for investing and wealth planning. We've done this. This might be the third time we've done it. And we focused on real estate investing for night two. This time we're switching it up. Night one's going to be investing 101, 201, 301, and we're going to pack real estate investing at the tail end of that. And night two is going to be all about wealth planning. We don't talk about this enough. We always tell you guys, build wealth, and then we don't really go further. We don't tell you, how do you manage it? How do you use it? How do you spend it while you're alive in the smart way? How do you get the government's grubby hands off of it? Because the money you worked so hard for, you don't want to pay 40% in estate taxes when you pass away. How do you make sure it doesn't destroy your kids by handing them over $5 million when you pass, if you do it the Ramsey way? So we're going to be talking about all of that at Investing Essentials. You can sign up today. Tickets are $199, and it is worth it. That is hours and hours of content from Dave Ramsey and I live, virtual event September 1st and 2nd. Go to RamseySolutions.com/events or click the link in the show notes if you're listening on podcast or YouTube. And a good caveat here, a lot of people call and they say, well, George, I don't know if I want to invest for college for my kid, because what if they don't go? And that problem doesn't happen as often enough as this scenario. Hey, my kid's 18 and we realized it's going to cost money to go to college and we don't have any. Yikes. Oh, and by the way, they've already chosen University of Iowa and it's $70,000 a year and student loans are the only option. This is where most families find themselves versus, yeah, we have so much money in the college account, the kids didn't end up going. The good news is you can change the beneficiary on a 529 at any time to anyone in the general family. We're talking nieces, nephews, you know, your brother's daughter, whatever it is, you can change the beneficiary. And now with Secure Act 2.0, you can actually move a portion of that over to a Roth IRA if they don't use it. So as long as the account's been open for 15 years, you can move over up to the max of a Roth IRA for the year. This year it's $7,500, up to a lifetime limit of $35,000. So think about that. Your kid doesn't use it at 22. You now have a retirement account set up for them to the tune of $35,000 growing for the next 40 years. So if you want to leave an inheritance to your children's children, you want to do it the right way, there was a little primer for you, and I hope you can join us for Investing Essentials. 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
2: News this hour from Town Hall. I'm Keith Peters in Washington. On Capitol Hill, a House Republican introduces legislation to codify President Trump's executive order on birthright citizenship, which was struck down by the U.S. Supreme Court. Correspondent Laura Winters reports.
3: Virginia Congressman Republican John McGuire is introducing the Birthright Citizenship Clarification Act. McGuire's bill comes just days after the Supreme Court rules that President Trump's executive order, which looks to limit birthright citizenship, is unconstitutional. McGuire's amendment would not grant citizenship to children of people who are here in our country illegally. McGuire saying in a statement, American citizenship is a privilege and an honor that must be protected. Laura Winters reporting.
2: A former member of the British Parliament has been found dead and a suspect is in custody.
4: 78-year-old Anne Widdecombe was found dead in her home.
5: The suspect, who is a white British national, remains in police custody whilst inquiries continue.
4: Assistant Chief Constable Matt Longman says Widdecombe's death is not being treated as terrorism and there are no indications to suggest a political motivation. Prime Minister Keir Starmer.
6: Anne was a distinguished politician over many, many years with many achievements. And it's a huge, huge loss.
4: Widdecombe was a former conservative lawmaker who later joined the Brexit Party. She was known for her conservative views and appearances on reality TV shows. I'm Ed Donahue.
2: Lawyers for the man accused of killing conservative activist Charlie Kirk are trying to sow doubt about the case, but a prosecutor countered Friday that authorities have overwhelming evidence against defendant Tyler Robinson. That includes DNA tests and apparent confessions by Robinson to people he knew. On Wall Street, the Dow by 149 points, the S&P 500 advanced 31. More on these stories at townhall.com.
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8: PepsiCo reporting stronger than expected revenue in the second quarter, despite weaker demand in North America.
2: The food and beverage giant said Thursday that its net revenue rose 6.4% to $24.2 billion for the April-June period. That was better than the $23.9 billion Wall Street expected, according to analysts polled by FactSet. In February, PepsiCo slashed U.S. prices on Lay's, Doritos, Cheetos, and Tostitos chips by up to 15%. 1%, responding to consumers' increasing exasperation after years of price hikes. Keith Peters, Washington.
8: Facebook and Instagram owner Meta in hot water with EU officials. The European Commission said Meta failed to properly assess the risks its design features pose to the physical and mental health of its users, including minors. For the Wall Street Business Report, I'm Bob Agnew.
2: 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Turkey's president presented NATO summit leaders with an unusual gift. We hear more on this story from international correspondent Karen Shamas reporting from London.
9: What do you give as a gift to Western leaders when they come to your country to discuss security? Turkish President Recep Tayyip Erdogan decided a revolver and six rounds was the obvious choice. The unconventional gift from the host of this week's NATO summit was meant to showcase his country's growing defense industry. According to European Commission spokesperson Paula Pino, EC President Ursula von der Leyen did not keep what she called the original gift.
10: Once it is decommissioned, it is the intention of the president to donate this gun to a military museum.
9: I'm Karen Shamas.
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13: He's here. 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
14: This version of the Democrat Party is the most dangerous yet. This version of the Democrat Party is the most dangerous yet. It's actually a message that I first shared with you 15 days ago and walked through, as I'm inclined to do, with facts, with analytics, statistics to back things up too, to illustrate the point that this version of the Democrat Party is the most dangerous yet. And today's news just drove that home in spades. Every subsequent story came in today was another thread in the woven tapestry of out and out evil that is this version of the Democrat Party. I mean, it used to be an oversimplification to just say a whole stinking major political party is evil, but damn if it isn't. There's good and bad, right? Basic things for a kid, good and bad. What good is there within the Democrat Party? If the premise of anything is false, anything built in that false premise is too, man, when your whole premise, homosexual alphabetters, abortion on demand, all kinds of things that are not exactly right from a sense of morality, kind of sets you up for everything else. I'm going to walk you through what's happened today. I'm going to walk you through, once again, this version of the Democrat Party being the most dangerous yet. By now, you've figured out this is not Mark. No fear. He's back Monday. It is always an honor and a pleasure to be here, though, with you. I do love the opportunities, love the time that we have together. Brian Mudd, for the great one. Of course, you can catch my podcast, The Brian Mudd Show Podcast, wherever you get your podcasts. Tremendous growth of the podcast so far this year. You know, I do a morning show that is regionally syndicated out of my home station, WJNO in West Palm Beach. My podcast really has had a great first half of the year. I was taking a look at all those stats earlier today. Thank you for that, because you, this audience, is a big part of the continued growth of it. So go ahead and subscribe wherever you get your podcasts and check that out. You can also catch me socially at Brian Mudd Radio. So as I'm taking a look at this version of the Democrat Party being the most dangerous yet. Okay, news flow today. And just kind of working through a lot of the things that happened and when they came in during the course of the day. All right, so we have the new Iranian plot to kill Trump. The new Iranian plot to kill Trump. As Trump said,
15: I'm number one on the kill list for Iran. They're lovely people. I'm number one. So I don't know. I can't tell you that, but I don't really care because I'm doing my job and I'm doing it, I hope, better than anybody's ever done it.
14: Yeah, so sad that he's got so many attempts on his life. He's already survived more assassination attempts on him than any president has survived in American history. That he's come up with new instructions for what to do in the event that he is offed. And just remarkable for all the wrong reasons. And you might be wondering, okay, well, what does that have to do with this version of the Democrat Party being the most dangerous yet? It's an Iranian assassination plot. Oh, also in the news today, a Mamdani official was set to meet with an Iranian official, the UN ambassador to Iran, somebody who goes along with the crowd that chants death to Israel, death to America, somebody who believes in the well imam, the 12th imam, somebody who is out and out evil. A Mamdani official was set to meet with until the State Department, Team Rubio, found out about this meeting and put a stop to it. And so that brought this comment from Kami Mamdani today.
16: That meeting did not take place. It will not take place. And I did not know about it until there was a press inquiry regarding it. And when it comes to the work of our commissioner and our international affairs office, it's to ensure that as we are a city of the world, that we are also there to meet with leaders from across the world.
14: Oh, you didn't know about the meeting. You just are such a POS that you hire people that want to meet with Islamic terrorists. I just hire the people that sympathize with Islamic terrorists that want to kill the president of the United States. I didn't know about the meeting. I just employ those people and they work for me. That's who I'm surrounded by. It wasn't me. Mamdani goes all Shaggy defense here. Wasn't me. You scumbag POS, Islamic terror sponsoring. Sorry, Saki, you know what. But how many times have Democrats sympathized, even openly, with assassinating or attempting to assassinate conservatives? I mean, it's just so fitting. They have the Tyler Robinson hearing that's been playing out all throughout the course of this week. How many people cheered the assassination of Charlie Kirk? By the way, that one, Utah prosecutor in the case in today's hearing, if you've been keeping up with the news flow on it this week, he summed it up pretty well to the judge.
17: The evidence is overwhelming. It's devastating. And the question needs to be asked, the purpose of continuing with testimony if it's long and drawn out.
14: Yeah. Tyler Robinson, this just in, he's guilty. This version of the Democrat Party is the most dangerous yet. You have the mayor and his associates, largest city in our country, totally down with Islamic terrorists that, among other things, want to assassinate and have been trying to assassinate and have a new plot to assassinate the president of the United States. On the other side of things, you have the assassination case of Charlie Kirk with much of the Democrat base, in addition to numerous officials that out and out cheered and celebrated his assassination. These people are dangerous. The most dangerous version yet. There used to be some sense of human decency. This is where I start to think about things, and this is where you need to have the uncomfortable moment. If you think about how dark, demented, and disgusting it is that you have people that would hear about an attempted assassination or an actual assassination, and on some level respond as though, oh, isn't that interesting? That's too bad it wasn't successful in the case of Trump. Or, well, you know, Charlie Kirk was, you know, he's a bigot and all those things, right? When that's somebody's reaction, or worse, they just out cheer. How surprising is it when you have a political ideology, when you have a political party that has in its platform killing the most innocent as a fundamental right? We like to make a lot of stuff complicated. Sometimes it's simple. What is abortion? What is abortion? So at the point where you think abortion on demand is a right, what else is surprising? At the point where it is your party's position and drilled into every single person that is part of your universe, that it's okay to whack as many babies in the womb as possible, why does anything else from a point of morality really surprise? This version of the Democrat Party is the most dangerous yet. So then we move on from the Iranian terror plot, Mamdani's co-workers, the people he hires, the Tyler Robinson trial. Oh, what else do we have? The other assassination plot on Trump. That's right. The UFC terror plot, where we learned all kinds of things today. Of course, 8 are total arrests that have been made. 8 total arrests. And among the other things, of course, the ringleader, none other than a Mexican illegal immigrant. You have the U.S. attorney. There's a presser earlier today to kind of break down all the findings in the case, with the investigation now having run its course and them believing they got everybody that was involved with it. This is U.S. Attorney Dominic Gerace.
18: The indictment handed down yesterday consolidates all of these previously filed criminal complaints into one charging instrument and adds an 8th defendant to the conspiracy, Chandler D. Skaggs, 21, of Chapmanville, West Virginia.
14: And this.
18: The second count is a conspiracy to commit murder on federal government territory and to murder a federal government official, including the President of the United States, the Vice President of the United States, and members of Congress.
14: Every time you turn around, it's assassination stuff, right? We almost forget. Let's forget. We have 3 leading stories today that have to do with assassination plots or actual assassination. One day. And all of them have ties to the political left in this country. All of them. This version of the Democrat Party is the most dangerous yet. This is FBI Special Agent in charge of the UFC terror plot case, Jason Cromartie.
19: Command post coordinated interviews, intelligence analysis, an execution of search warrants around the country quickly identified additional participants and evidence of this conspiracy. This resulted in additional subjects being arrested, by the FBI over a matter of days in several states.
14: Oh. And then we have, speaking of the Democrat Party, two other special situations. One that we learned where Rubio interdicted to eliminate from this country an illegal alien child rapist that Tim Walz pardoned. And just a bit ago, the official Graham Plattner resignation. Speaking of this version of the Democrat Party being the most dangerous yet, we'll dive into those two dynamics as well. Next, I'm Brian Mudd, in for the great one.
13: Mudd Lovin'.
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0: Yeah, so this version of the Democrat Party is the most dangerous yet, every day in so many different ways. To Fox News, this Donald Trump Jr. about the Charlie Kirk case.
1: In court, we saw the facts laid out very eloquently. It took a long period of time to get it out there. But once you see it, you put the picture together. Let's just say this is, to me, again, way beyond a reasonable doubt.
0: Yeah, no question about it. Tyler Robinson is guilty. But then again, the Democrat Party is guilty of being the most dangerous yet. They're guilty of fostering a culture of evil, a culture of hatred, starting with the most innocent life and targeting routinely the president of the United States, his life, and so many in between. It is a remarkable situation we find ourselves in. You know, one of the things that is easy to take for granted in the day-to-day for all of us, how many close calls there have been? Where would we be as a country if the left had been successful in the assassination of Trump? And you think about how many threats he's under. We know about what we know about. How much is going on that we have no clue about? So, other news. Beyond the UFC terror plot, beyond the Tyler Robinson hearings this week, beyond the Mamdani official attempting to meet with an Iranian official as Iran is attempting to assassinate the president of the United States, you have the story about Marco Rubio, Secretary of State, stepping in. You may recall, we talked about it recently. The unbelievable, unconscionable, but I suppose in the context of this version of the Democrat Party, understandable thing. Tim Walz, that close to becoming your vice president, right? Takes a look at this guy, an illegal alien, who had raped a 10-year-old girl and then continued to do so for 2 years. And he took a look at this illegal alien child rapist. And he pardoned him. You know, the illegal alien child rapist did say, after all, hey, it's just a cultural thing. I didn't know it was wrong. That's what we do back home, you know, Laos. Yeah. So he pardoned him so he could be free on the streets of Minnesota again. So what we learned today is that you had Rubio that immediately stepped in, ended up getting the information for this guy, ended up getting ICE in, ended up getting him detained, and he has been deported. So now you have the illegal immigrant child rapist who is back home, where apparently it's culturally acceptable to rape 10-year-olds. If you're to take him at face value, as Tim Walz did, thought it was cool. This version of the Democrat Party is the most dangerous yet. What has to be wrong with you? What has to be broken in the brain for you to ever do something like that? Who in their right mind would put an illegal alien child rapist in somebody else's community in proximity to other children? Tim Walz, that close to being the vice president, the governor of Minnesota. This version of the Democrat Party, the most dangerous yet. The establishment is that dangerous. Be right back.
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0: they call him Mr. Right, Mr. Conservative, and Mr. Constitution. But you can call him Mark at 877-381-3811.
1: Yeah, so this version of the Democrat Party is the most dangerous yet. Brian Mudd with you, and it's so much today in the news that hits straight back at what I ended up first bringing to you 15 days ago when I broke down this version of the Democrat Party being the most dangerous yet. To work through the news, it's talked about the Tim Walz pardon. We talked about Rubio stepping in to deport the illegal alien. You think about where we would be if President Trump weren't in place today. What this country would already look like. The transformation that would have been completed. As we work through the news in the first half hour, we still haven't gotten to the Graham Plattner resignation. That's coming here. You know, one of the things about Mamdani in particular, one of his officials meeting with, setting to meet with the UN ambassador for Iran, someone who is a member of a terrorist regime that has a new assassination plot for President Trump, independent of the previous ones. This also ties in with this version of the Democrat Party being the most dangerous yet. Fox's Mike Emanuel.
2: New York City Mayor Zohran Mamdani refuses to affirm Israel as a Jewish state, calls AIPAC monsters, and does not condemn intifada rhetoric. But his net favorability rating among Jewish Americans is 32 points higher than Netanyahu's. And now Democrats on November's ballot, like Melat Kiros on MS Now, are bashing U.S. support for the prime minister.
3: The genocide that we are complicit in with our taxpayer dollars that otherwise could be used here at home to build more hospitals, to fund our public education.
1: And there are a couple things about that. One is the obvious on the point of this about these self-hating Jews, apparently. And the other is, if you just take it face value, what these socialists, what these Marxists are actually running. We need the money we're using to make sure that Israel exists, that Iran does not have a nuclear weapon, and we don't have a nuclear World War III. We need to build government hospitals. So now we've moved on from Medicare for all to we need government hospitals too. What? Well, what we have a problem with is we don't have government built and run hospitals. We don't have enough of that. Right, because you know, talk to guys at the VA, man. That's a swimmingly great experience consistently over the years, right? It just like what even goes on with these people? They're running on stuff that just doesn't even make sense. And of course, always just more money for the schools. Okay. About the Jews, a couple of things. One, where I am in South Florida, that is certainly not the case. Trump won Boca three times. But for the Jews elsewhere, where you have Mamdani, that is over 30 points more popular than Netanyahu. With Jews. What it brings back is what happens when you embrace a false premise. As I mentioned, if the premise of anything is false, anything built on it will be too. This version of the Democrat Party is the most dangerous yet. You pretty much have to be broken in the brain to sit here and take a look at what goes on with these politicians and think, yeah, I want to be part of this. I want to be part of the party who takes a look at illegal aliens and wants to open the border and let them all in. And along with it, a quarter of all crime committed in this country. As I've shared with you in analysis, by the end of the Biden administration, a quarter of all crime committed in this country, illegal aliens, a quarter. Because this version of the Democrat Party is the most dangerous yet. And you have people go, yeah, let's bring that in. And then people then take a look at somebody like Tim Walz and go, yeah, you know, I mean, okay, so he raped a 10-year-old girl until she was 12. What's so bad about that? Second chances, right? We want to put that person back in a neighborhood near you. You have a communist, anti-Semitic person like Mamdani, who's elected the largest city in this country. And then there's Maine. See, one of the things that is, I think, so instructive, as conservatives, we'll take a look at, you know, the left, and we often will segment it out, right? So we look at New York City and San Francisco and Washington, D.C., perhaps Los Angeles, select cities, you know, your Portlands, your Seattles, and those kind of go in a bucket. And then you will take a look at, well, the establishment Democrats, whoever. No, the establishment is that corrupt. Remember how the establishment, right down to Chuck U. Schumer, ended up saying, yeah, that Graham Plattner, he's my guy. And Graham Plattner was their guy all the way through the primary, all the way through the indication that he had been out there womanizing for years, the Nazi tattoo, anti-Semitic rhetoric on the regular, which is also the great thing because, you know, he tried to, well, I didn't even know it was a Nazi tattoo, and then every other thing he says is anti-Semitic. So Graham Plattner officially turned in his resignation and just about 2 hours ago now. And in that, it was instructive yet again. He, among other things, he did a couple paragraphs that were, people voted not for billionaires or oligarchs, people like me. Then he finishes his official resignation letter by saying this. My name may have been on the ballot, but that ballot line belongs to the people of Maine. As such, please consider this note as my official withdrawal from consideration for this office. F. ICE. Free Palestine. Up the hearts. He signs his resignation letter to drop out of the Senate race in Maine with F. ICE, and he spells it out, Free Palestine, up the hearts. This version of the Democrat Party is the most dangerous yet. These people are evil. Out and out evil. Here's the problem. I mentioned we associate the specific areas we think are most radical. Oh, yeah. You know, we will, and maybe even mentally excuse, oh, it's New York City. What do you expect? Uh-huh. What about Maine? How many people have taken a look at Maine and gone, man, those Maine radicals, you know? Just your average Democrat in Maine said, yeah, give me this Graham Plattner guy. Give me the womanizing, seriously nasty, anti-Semitic socialist. Give me that guy. What does that tell you about the base of the Democrat Party? See, something else I shared with you recently, and this is what is so important to know. Anytime I think about this, it reminds me of Elon Musk. Going back about 4 years ago, when he started to really voice some political thoughts. I remember him on X posting a little stick man graph, and he identified himself once upon a time as a Democrat, and he showed what happened over the course of the time. And it wasn't that he went anywhere politically. He went from being left of center to way right of center because of how far gone the Democrat Party was. And he was statistically right. One of the things that Pew Research has shown, what's actually happened to the Democrat Party, right? Because If you think about just 20 years ago, we're even talking pre-Obama's run in 2008. He was just getting ready to get warmed up. Remember, Obama ran on no gay marriage. Remember that? Among other things, no gay marriage. And then we ended up in a place where you have a homosexual alphabet, and the Democrat Party position is that not only can you be anything that you pretend that you want to be, but we should have child mutilation paid for by taxpayers. How do you go from that in under 20 years? And that's just, you know, one very small example. Well, the answer is, as Pew has shown, you have the three buckets that will be broken out on each side. For Democrats, you have those that consider themselves to be moderate Democrats, those that consider themselves to be somewhat liberal, and then those that consider themselves to be very liberal. We're the full-on socialist, communist, Marxist now. Those people. If you go back 20 years ago, the smallest bucket was the very, very liberal of the three. What's happened is, every year over the past 20 years, an average of 1% of people who identify as Democrats in this country have moved further to the left. And so whereas 20 years ago, those that said we're very liberal were the smallest bucket of the three, they're now the biggest barrel, the biggest bucket of those three. The base of the Democrat Party is now the hardest left. Now, if you can get everybody else in the Democrat Party by way of constituency together, you can still get to a higher percentage between those who consider themselves to be moderate, which are not many, and those who consider themselves to be somewhat. But the biggest of three, and the one that is continuing to gain traction, the very liberal. And this is how you end up in this particular place, to where just your average Democrat voter in Maine is down with a womanizing, Nazi tattoo, F ICE, Free Palestine, which of course means no Israel. That's from the river to the sea. It means you can't have Israel. You eradicate the Jews. That's your base. Just, I'm a main Democrat voter now. This version of the Democrat Party is the most dangerous yet. And it takes me back to the clip I played from Mike Emanuel for you about polling that's showing Mamdani being over 30 points more popular with Jews than Netanyahu. How would that be? Well, somewhere along the way, if you associate with this version of the Democrat Party, your brain is going to break, right? Because you're not going to take a look at sense and sensibility. You're not going to take a look at anything from a point of morality. There is no room for the founding morality of this country. There's certainly nothing biblically acceptable about what goes on in the Democrat Party. I mean, absolutely nothing these days. So how is it that you then rationalize it? This is where you get into the, you can't rationalize the inherently irrational. How is it that you could have Jews in this country that would associate with somebody that is anti-Semitic and has been very overt about hating Jews and supports those who are persecuting Jews? You're trying to rationalize the inherently irrational. What's happened is you're a very liberal person now, which is the base of the Democrat Party. These are not rational people. They are dangerous people more often than not. Hence today's news cycle. Brian Mudd in for the great one.
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0: Robert in Santa Clara, California. Robert, welcome to the show. Robert, radio down, and you're on live. 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
1: Hey, it's obvious that Zoran does not understand how already overtaxed the tax base was to begin with when he campaigned on wanting to do government-run grocery stores. What did John Christomassides, the Greek guy, and Alvin Luna, and all the bodega owners deserve a guy who's going to want to then have perpetual wealth taxes for his three pet projects, child care for all, which he won't get rid of waste, fraud, and abuse. He wants to go in direct competition with these markets, and another policy that he wanted to do, like free buses. You would have to have wealth taxes down to to ground zero. And they won't get rid of net zero, which makes the cost of everything. They talk about affordability, but they support all these climate policies that make food twice as much before it even hits the pantry or the grocery shelves.
0: It's exactly right, Robert, and appreciate the call. He's found out very quickly that his ideas are not coming to fruition because people who actually have to put things in place say this isn't really viable. And so many of his grandiose ideas have been tabled for now. And time and again, he's having to make excuses for why he hasn't acted on some of the policies that he promised on the trail. By the way, isn't that Bogota? It'll forever be Bodegas. I'll forever associate with Jill Biden. Let's go to Gary, Flagstaff, Arizona. Gary, welcome to the show. Hey, Gary.
2: Yes, sir.
0: Gary, you're on. Let's go.
2: Okay.
0: Yep, go ahead.
2: Yeah, this Mondami needs to be taken out. What he did on the 4th of July with that speech just made me sick. All these politicians that are coming in, Muslims and communists and all, we need to get rid of them, deport them or whatever. I mean, his wife not even staying for the 4th of July celebration and going to celebrate some Islamic celebration, that's just pure insanity. They're coming over here to destroy our country, not make it any better.
0: Well, this is true. You're not going to be deporting Mamdani, an American citizen. But there is one thing that is important about what you said, and this goes into this version of the Democrat Party being the most dangerous yet. While the base of the Democrat Party is a faithless existence these days, the Judeo-Christian values that this country is founded upon, which we're going to get into later in the show, they've out and out rejected, right? But what they have allowed, you have Islam that is extremely intentional. And the takeover that's been taking place in Europe, the takeover that's been taking place in certain cities like Dearborn in the United States, and now New York City, you have a very intentional Islamic long game that's been played. And there's nothing that is consistent with this country in Islam. And it's not to be something to be interpreted as bigoted. But you read the founding, you take a look at Islam, they don't work.
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3: News this hour from Town Hall. I'm Keith Peters in Washington. Testimony concluded in a pretrial hearing in the Charlie Kirk killing.
4: The judge in Charlie Kirk's murder case allowed his parents, Robert and Catherine, and his widow, Erica, to watch the zoomed-in surveillance video from the day of the shooting. This week, we've heard from several law enforcement officers and analysts involved in the case against Tyler Robinson. Prosecutors have been working to convince a judge that they have enough evidence to put Robinson on trial. But Judge Tony Graff won't decide if the case will progress until after he reads briefs from both parties and hears their arguments on September 1st. I was in court today when that surveillance video was shown. I could see an individual run across the roof of a campus building, then start crawling to the edge, where investigators say there was a line of sight to where Kirk was speaking. His mom and widow cried while watching the tape and held each other in a long embrace.
3: Correspondent Hannah Schirnbaum reporting from Provo, Utah. A new AP NORC poll finds that many Jewish Americans feel unsafe in the United States, with many saying they feel less safe than before the Hamas attack on Israel on October 7th of 2023.
5: The findings highlight the vulnerability that many Jewish adults in the U.S. feel as bipartisan support for Israel erodes and significant divides emerge within the Jewish community about what constitutes anti-Semitism, particularly when it comes to protesting Israel. About 3 in 10 say that they or members of their household have experienced physical assault, verbal assault, online harassment, or demanding property because of their Jewish background in the last year.
3: Correspondent Bernie Bennett reporting. Graham Plattner has submitted his paperwork to formally withdraw from Maine's U.S. Senate race, officially ending an upstart yet troubled campaign whose dissolution threatens Democrats' pursuit of chamber control. On Wall Street, the Dow by 149 points, the Nasdaq rose 74, the S&P advanced 31. More on these stories at townhall.com.
6: 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America's debt continues to climb, and uncertainty still hangs over the global economy. 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
7: Stocks closed higher on Wall Street as investors showed that their appetite is still big for winners of the artificial intelligence boom. The S&P 500 rose 0.4% Friday. The index closed out its fourth winning week in the last five. The Dow added 149 points. That's about 0.3%. The Nasdaq Composite climbed 0.3%. South Korean tech giant SK Hynix soared in its debut on Wall Street. Oil prices eased a bit. Treasury yields ticked higher in the bond market. Seth Sutel in New York.
3: Apple on Friday accused OpenAI of stealing trade secrets as it seeks to build its own hardware for ChatGPT. This is a major rupture in a partnership between the iPhone maker and the artificial intelligence company. Two former Apple employees who now work for OpenAI are also named as defendants. News and analysis at townhall.com. I'm Keith Peters. Some big changes on the way for a major European car maker amid slumping sales. Bob Agnew reports.
8: Volkswagen has reported weak sales numbers with a significant drop in China, Volkswagen said group sales fell 8.6% in the second quarter to just under 2.1 million vehicles. Sales in China alone plummeted by more than one-third. The company said Friday it plans to cut its model lineup by nearly half. The CEO says the goal is to make VW faster and more competitive by reducing complexity and overcapacities. Bob Agner reporting.
3: The European Union is accusing Meta of breaching social media laws by designing Facebook and Instagram to be addictive. On Friday, the EU's executive arm demanded Meta disable features like infinite scrolling and autoplay by default. The charges are part of an investigation under the Digital Services Act, which requires tech platforms to protect users. More at townhall.com.
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11: Come out and play. Have you seen the bill? We all have to pay. The time has come for 51 in a Jefferson state of mind.
12: He's here. Now, broadcasting from the underground command post, deep in the bowels of a hidden bunker, somewhere under the brick and steel of a nondescript building, we've once again made contact with our leader, Mark Levin.
13: Yeah, so this version of the Democrat Party is the most dangerous. It is. All the news of the day we worked through in the first hour. The 8 total arrests in the UFC terror plot to assassinate the president and as many conservatives as possible. This week's hearings for Tyler Robinson and the assassination of Charlie Kirk. Mamdani official attempting to meet with an Iranian official at the same time that you have a new Iranian plot to assassinate the president of the United States. Never mind the fact that just on a good day, the UN ambassador to Iran is an Islamic terrorist. I mean, you know, details. Secretary of State Marco Rubio interdicting the illegal alien child rapist that was freed, that was pardoned by Tim Walz, thankfully getting him deported. The Graham Plattner resignation letter that concludes with F, ICE, free Palestine. This version of the Democrat Party, the most dangerous yet. Hey there, Brian Mudd, in for the great one. It is always an honor and a pleasure to be here with you. Mark's back on Monday. In the meantime, as we take a look at what's going on, and by the way, you can always connect with me at Brian Mudd Radio socially. Would love it. If you would check out the Brian Mudd Show podcast, subscribe to it, wherever you get your podcast, stay connected that way. It was 15 days ago that I brought you, it was in the third hour of the show that day, this version of the Democrat Party is the most dangerous yet. And I think about it so frequently with the news flow because I've spoken a lot of truth in my 28 years of doing this. That is the plainest and most obvious truth I've probably ever spoken. And I don't just say things. There are two sides to stories and one side of facts. And so what I want to do, having walked through all of that in the first hour, I want to reiterate the facts that underline this version of the Democrat Party being the most dangerous yet, aside from the news of the day. Reiterate a few of these points that I think need to remain front and center in one's mind, something that you need to share with those who might be influenced around you that illustrate the point that this version of the Democrat Party is the most dangerous yet. You know, one of the most obvious ways for the average person, the defund the police movement, right? When they're like, yeah, let's get rid of them. Well, that certainly makes society more dangerous. But it wasn't just that, of course. I mean, but it was that. You know, the total crimes and the locations that did try the defund the police thing while that was going on after George Floyd, total crime rates rose in those locations by 30%. Murders rose by 44%. That was a very clear illustration that this version of the Democrat Party had become the most dangerous yet. 30% more crime, 44% more murder. Who wouldn't want that? It's why the Democrat Party quietly backed away from the defund movement, at least as an overall movement that they will talk about in the light of day. But as I have shared with you, as my analysis has demonstrated, the illegal alien crisis in this country and what it brought about, the big lies that you were always told that, oh, they're just warm and fluffy, magic A-word asylum-seeking people. They're more honest and hardworking than you are as an American. Less likely to commit crimes, too. Those people are always full of crap. They're always lying to you. But how bad had it become? By the onset of the Trump administration, 24% of all drug trafficking, a result of illegal immigrants. 25% of all property crimes due to illegal immigrants. 28% of all fraud, among other things, illegal immigrants. In fact, there was just nothing that made the national news, but another one in South Florida just yesterday, Miami. There you had an insurance fraud operation that was being run. Somebody who was getting the insurance information of people and then filing false claims, leaving them in a bind. And, oh, look at this, another illegal alien. 28% of all fraud. And so just in those categories alone, you take a look at, would you want 24% less drug trafficking? Okay. Don't support Democrats in their policies. Don't let illegal aliens in and don't let them stay. You want to get rid of 25% of all property crime? Get rid of illegal aliens. Who wouldn't want to deport 25% of all crime? Do you want to deport 28% of all fraud in this country? Deport illegal aliens. And what do they want to do? They want to abolish ICE. And with it, if you abolish ICE, what would happen? Every illegal alien that ever would step foot in this country would forever remain in this country because no other law enforcement agency has the ability to detain and deport but ICE and Border Patrol. That's it. And so if you eliminate that mechanism, they stay forever. Once you get in this country, even if you commit a crime, you know, you're a local law enforcement, they can't deport anybody. Your state can't lawfully deport anybody. So they stay forever. That's what abolish ICE means. Illegal aliens, forever. 24% more drug trafficking, 25% more property crime, 28% fraud, 25% more murders, 26% more rape. You want 26% more rape, 25% more murders? Vote for Democrats. Keep illegal aliens here. You want, I don't know, quarter plus of all murders and rapes to go away? Deport illegal aliens. And as I've illustrated, illegal aliens had so abused this country that by the end of the Biden administration, crime rates among non-citizens had risen by 914%. Boy, this version of the Democrat Party is the most dangerous yet. Greater than nine times more likely to commit a crime than you. Imagine that. But they're just warm and fluffy and trying to work hard, and they're more honest and less likely to commit a crime than you. And I pointed out that Maine, with the whole Graham Plattner situation, that was just your average Maine Democrat. And there's nobody in this country on the right who has ever taken a look at Maine and gone, Yeah, you know, in the grand scheme of radicals, you know, those Mainers, man. But you have Graham Plattner. That was the average Democrat in Maine's candidate of choice now. It's because this version of the Democrat Party is the most dangerous yet, and the base continues to become more radical. And what I point out, there's nobody that's more establishment than Chuck U. Schumer, right? There's no more establishment Democrat than him. What did he say during the efforts to permanently shut down the Department of Homeland Security, defund Border Patrol and ICE? What Schumer said during those debates, he said, you're here adding $140 billion to an agency, two groups, Border Patrol and ICE, that nobody respects in this country. That nobody respects in this country. Border Patrol and ICE. Your most establishment member of the Democrat Party in Congress is now abolish ICE, abolish Border Patrol. There is no moderate Democrat. This version of the Democrat Party is the most dangerous yet. And it wasn't complicated to see better results. When we did have the criminal illegal aliens targeted during Trump's first year, what happened? Well, things got safer. First year of the Trump administration, assaults 10% lower, robberies 22% lower, homicides 21% lower, property crime 27% lower. Largest one-year decline in crime in this country's history. Imagine that. You target the people that are committing about a quarter of the crime, and right across the board, what we see, about a quarter of the crime is going away. But, of course, it only happened because of Border Patrol and ICE, the very entities that Democrats are trying to abolish, including the most establishment Democrats in Congress. And so then you take a look at what this really gets down to. If you vote for Democrats, you are voting for more murders to take place. If you vote for Democrats, you're voting for open borders. If you're voting for Democrats, you're voting for more rapes to take place. Do you want more people to be raped? Vote for Democrats. You want more people to be murdered? Vote for Democrats. If you vote for Democrats, you're voting for more assaults, more robberies, more type of every criminal thing. This version of the Democrat Party is the most dangerous yet. It is proven in so many different ways, from all the news of today to all these stats and things. How many victims are there? You know, the remarkable thing is we had millions more Americans who are victims of heinous crimes because of the Democrat Party, because of Joe Biden being in power and Democrats in Congress. It's a fact. In year one of Trump, we had hundreds of thousands fewer victims than would have been just because he was there. It is stunning to me, and it's alarming to me, that so many people in this country have been radicalized in such a way to where just your average Democrat in Maine says, yeah, give me that Graham Plattner. But even the most establishment Chuck Schumer doesn't actually disagree with the guy in policy. He just doesn't frame it quite the same way. And I don't think that Schumer has a Nazi tattoo. I can neither confirm nor deny, but I don't think that's the case. He is a self-hating Jew type, though. That much is very true. So the bottom line is, I think a lot of people had hoped that somewhere along the way, there would be some sense and sensibility within the Democrat Party, but it's not the case. 1% further to the left per year for each of the past 20 years. That's what research has shown. And there's no indication that's turning around. And here we are in a midterm election year where voters are positioning to vote the most dangerous major political party in history into a congressional majority, if we're not careful. Right now, the polls suggest that probably be the case. So voters have to wake up before they vote for those who are woke, because the impact of the policies coming out of the Democrat Party are fundamentally unsafe for this country, fundamentally unsafe for the family. The craziest thing is the very constituency that votes for these people, it makes them less safe, and they support it. But again, When you embrace a false premise, anything built in that false premise is inherently false. This version of the Democrat Party, the most dangerous yet. I'm Brian Mudd, in for the great one.
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0: Rubio is focusing in on U.S. counterterrorism efforts here at home and around the globe. The State Department is focusing on what it is calling far-left political terrorism. This carried out by groups that fall under that Antifa umbrella. Officials tell us they have, over the past year, quote, taken unprecedented steps to dismantle transnational far-left and anarchist terrorism. They also say since the October 7th Hamas terror attack on Israel, these far-left groups have increasingly converged with anti-Semitic groups like Hamas, the Muslim Brotherhood, and Iran-backed actors.
1: And thank you, Secretary of State Marco Rubio. Thank you, Trump administration, for working to do these things. This administration makes you a heck of a lot more safe, including far safer, hundreds of thousands fewer victims of crime than would have existed just in the first year plus of this administration. But you hear that kind of radicalism is being combated by the Trump administration. Okay, that's great. That's Fox's Jillian Turner, by the way, on that report. But then you take a look at the candidates the Democrats are electing. Now, the grand planner who just dropped out today that ended up winning the main primary. How much distance is there between these radical groups and then a Senate candidate who says, F ICE, free Palestine? How is there distance there? What's the difference between Antifa and F ICE, free Palestine? They say the same thing. Where is the distance over a Chuck U. Schumer who says nobody respects ICE and Border Patrol? And here's the more important thing. What happens when these people come into power again? We are in a position where we must control what we can control. And what we can control is our vote and also those in the sphere around us. This version of the Democrat Party is the most dangerous yet. This midterm election cycle is that important. What is it going to look like starting next January? Are we going to have a Congress that will support Trump continuing to try to bring about safety, or one that's going to try to knock him out of office through constant impeachments? We have to begin to win anybody who's persuadable in this country. And not just for an election cycle, but so that people will not take a look at somebody who has a Nazi tattoo, has a history of abusing women, says F ICE and free Palestine, and goes, yeah, give me that guy. That's who I want to represent me in the United States Senate, in a state that is not even known for being a radical state. This is the state of the Democrat Party. They're dangerous. The establishment to the socialist, there isn't much distance. The AOC to Chuck Schumer, there's not much distance. Mom Donnie, how is he altogether that much different than, say, Mark Kelly in Arizona? This is the important thing. There aren't moderates in the Democrat Party. The party is dangerous. The votes are consistent. They voted to defund Homeland Security. They voted to defund Border Patrol and ICE. Literally, John Fetterman is the only one who speaks out differently these days. And even then, his votes too often go the other way. Coming up, the MOU isn't over, and Trump, he knows what to do. Brian Mudd in for Mark Levin.
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1: Yeah, so the MOU, it isn't over, and Trump, he knows what to do. He knows what to do. Trust the process. You know, it's so funny. Brian Mudd here for Mark Levin, and I spent the first half of the show talking about this version of the Democrat Party being the most dangerous yet. A lot of nice notes on that, by the way. Appreciate it, and take the information. Share it. That's the one thing that I would like for you to do, but do want to switch gears here, get into some of the Iranian stuff and what came out of NATO, the NATO conference and all that. So you go back a couple of days ago, and of course, all you ended up hearing is, oh, it's over. It was really funny because the when Trump made the comment, this particular comment.
2: To me, I think it's over.
1: I was about 20 minutes away from going on air, and you had the my morning show starts at 5, and so it happened just before that, and immediately Trump says the MOU is over, and it's, you know, basically war is on, and people are freaking out, and the financial markets and everything else. I just remember coming on, and I said, it's not over. It's not over. Yeah, but he said stuff like this.
2: I don't want to deal with them anymore. They're scum. You know what scum is? They're scum. They're sick people. They're led by sick people. And they're vicious, violent people. And if they had a nuclear weapon, they'd use it.
1: By the way, one thing that you can think about, you know, it's just talking about this version of the Democrat Party is the most dangerous yet. Think about these clips from Trump. He could be talking about Iranian officials, or he could be talking about Democrat officials. One more time.
2: I don't want to deal with them anymore. They're scum. You know what scum is? They're scum. They're sick people. They're led by sick people. And they're vicious, violent people. And if they had a nuclear weapon, they'd use it.
1: Yeah, I mean, we certainly know that they're threatening to go nuclear on the filibuster, the Supreme Court, and all that, right? It applies. It applies. He also offered up this. Again, could be about Iranian officials, or it could be about the Democrat Party.
2: These are evil, sick people, and we have to rid their cancer. Their cancer. And you know what you do? You got to cut out cancer early. Man, that's the way I feel.
1: Okay. So again, yeah, could be about the Democrat Party. Could be about Iranian officials. I report you to sign. So let me see about it not being over. You know, there's a not so insignificant factoid to consider. Following the news a couple days ago at NATO, when Trump said he didn't want to deal with them anymore, as far as he's concerned, it's over. Now, what are the specifics of that? Well, he was suggesting ceasefire's over and the MOU on a potential Iranian peace deal were over. Now, one of the things that I've consistently told people to do is pay attention to the price of oil, because price is truth. Price is truth. You know, the average price for a barrel of oil during the month of May was, when there was no resolution in sight with Iran, it was $102.40. You know, the average price for a barrel of oil was in early June, when it looked unlikely that some kind of an agreement on a MOU would come together. It was $96 a barrel. You know what the price of barrel was the day before the signing of the MOU, when it looked like maybe you might get it? It was $88 a barrel. You know where oil peaked after Trump said, it's over? 75. Okay, so when things were no end in sight, 102. And right before, when there was some hope, 88. At the absolute peak, after saying it was over, 75. What does that tell you? Where are we today? 71. A well below average price for a barrel of oil. By the way, I'll talk about that here in a moment again. So as I've been saying right along, price is truth. And the truth of the Iranian conflict, as we've also discussed, is that, okay, we know they're well-imaming Islamic terrorists. These are people who believe in the 12th Imam, and they believe that in order for the 12th Imam, you might call him the well Imam, because there actually are some that believe that literally you've got this 12th Imam that's been in the well for about 1,200 years, just waiting for the world to be washed in blood, so this Imam will be happy and come out, and it'll be glorious well Imaming kind of stuff at that point. This is the crux of the nuclear ambitions and why they will use a nuclear bomb, because they believe they need to do this in order to wash the world in blood for the well Imam. So, in other words, not exactly the sort of people we can trust. Kind of like Democrats. President Trump is not dumb. This just in. The guy's not dumb. None of this is stuff he hadn't considered. The biggest issue from the perspective of the average American is what? It hasn't been preventing Iran from having a nuclear weapon, right? The average American isn't going about their lives going, man, I'm really worried about Iran having a nuclear weapon. That has been President Trump's objective, right? Make sure they don't have it, because they'll use it and they're close. The average American is going about it. So what's the price of oil? Most importantly, its impact on the price of gas at the pump, which, by the way, this is a whole other thing, and you should know this. We have seen scam artist gas station operators clear across this country again, and the industry as a whole should be ashamed of itself. You know, for much of my career, I defended the industry, super low margins on gas. Most of the money is made at convenience stores. We have seen, since the onset of the Iran war, the worst behavior I have seen in my career with gas stations, where as soon as the news hit in Iran, they jacked up the price of gas, even though what they had paid for the gas that was there at that time and for the first week and a half of the Iran war was pre-war pricing. They decided to go ahead and jack it up and just screw you on it. And what we've seen this week, where prices have been rising, the only thing that happened with the barrel of oil and the price of the refined gasoline that they've been purchasing and selling to you is that it's been plummeting in price. Plummeting. Because you have a lag time of minimum 2 weeks from the time they buy something until it gets to you. And again, the peak intraday was only $75. It was just a cheap price for gas. $75 itself equates to an average price in this country at about $3.20 per gallon. You're getting ripped off. And a week ago today, actually, the Trump administration, through the DOJ, they issued a directive to every single state attorneys general to investigate within their own states price gouging. And there is a formal investigation from the federal level with the DOJ and the Federal Trade Commission underway. And they are calling on you to report. You can report to the FTC. You can report to your state's attorney general as well if you see practices that are non-competitive, where you have all these gas stations jacking up prices and it makes no sense. Every gas station jacked up prices this week. It made no sense. They took advantage of you. It's scumbag behavior. Shame on all of you. And I encourage you to do what the DOJ has called on you to do and report these people. But with that said, when you take a look at the price of oil, as long as that stays down, that's really only all that matters here if we can keep Iran from having a nuclear weapon, right? As long as there's oil flowing through the Strait of Hormuz, as long as gas is affordable for you. I mean, that's a massive win if Iran's nuclear program has gone the way of the Ayatollah and most of the first three tiers of Iranian mullahs. And that is essentially what President Trump had to say following his, what would you call it? You might call it a love fest at NATO, right? Trump had this to say, right?
2: If there's one word that comes out of today, it's unification. I've never seen anything like it. Every one of those countries, they love us. They love each other.
1: Yeah, so much love. The only thing I was missing was Barney. So here's the thing about understanding Trump and all of this. Life complicated? Trump isn't. Have you read the book? You know, Art of the Deal came out in 87. And no matter how many times I've pointed to it, I've told people to read it if they want to understand Trump, it remains the case that very few people who report for GSS News or even very few people who analyze news have read the book. So let's take this from the top once again. President Trump has to do what here with Iran? He has to find an exit plan, right? Unless the United States is to be a permanent occupying presence in Iran. Because people say, well, you just got to keep bombing. You got to keep, just go after him, go after him. And then eventually we'll put somebody in there who we want. No, we won't. If there is any kind of military left in Iran, any kind, they will never support somebody we put in power. They will never go along with a government leadership that we install. Never. That means the only way that could happen is if we are a permanent occupying force. We would have to be there securing that government. Not going to happen, right? Not going to happen. So the idea we're just forever going to be involved and no, we're not. That is not an option. Does not exist. So given that reality, this is messy, right? There's going to be a terrorist in charge of Iran. That will happen. It's just a matter of, will it be a terrorist that'll be a bit transactional? Or is it going to be a well-imaming terrorist that's going to say no, or until the very end? So given that reality, what's the best deal for the United States? Is it an outcome that would lead to oil and gas prices shooting back to previous highs? Or is it one that keeps oil flowing through the Strait of Hormuz, which, by the way, it's never stopped doing? Oil flowed through 2 days ago. It flowed through yesterday. It's been going through today. Has not stopped. It allows for us to put significant military pressure on Iran when we need to, what he's done, by saying the ceasefire is off the table. But you know what hasn't happened? He hasn't formally withdrawn from the Memorandum of Understanding. And in fact, what did he say? He said that they're still talking, that the diplomatic channel is still open. The MOU is still there. Ceasefire gone, so we pop them anytime we want to if they get out of line. Otherwise, we're talking. Oil, it's still flowing. The price is $71 a barrel, is over $20 cheaper than it typically is on this date when adjusted for inflation. Oh, by the way. So you're familiar with the phrase being beaten into submission. That's basically what we see. You know, the IRGC, anytime they count, we'll beat them into submission. Continue to take out them, continue to take out military facilities. It's messy. But doing that until somebody in leadership caves just might be the best way. Maybe we get in there and there's some ops that end up taking out some additional leaders too. We'll see. That's a possibility. But here's what did happen. Sanctions were reimposed on Iranian oil. It means that Iran cannot sell oil at market rates to legitimate trade partners. What does that mean? It means they have to go back to selling their oil exclusively at half price to China. But the oil is still flowing. So that's part of the reason the Iranian oil being back in the market, that prices are down the way they are. So the oil is still flowing. It's still getting out there, keeps the price down. But Iran gets half of what they were getting for it. And that will wind down on July 17th, a week from today, unless something changes between now and then. That's the most recent carrot that Trump has dropped out there. Here's what hasn't happened. The reimposing of a blockade. It's all part of keeping the price of gas down. I'll tie the rest of this together next. I'm Brian Mudd, in for the great one.
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8: Donald Trump is doing something that's never been done in American history. 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